0: A Sunday series finale here in Daybreak, and it's the best night to bring your best friend. It's Bark in the Park. It's back. And so is Salt Lake Bees Baseball. They wrap up this six-gamer against the Comets of Oklahoma City as we conclude the 2026 edition of the Freeway Series on the Farm. Good evening, everybody. Welcome on into our broadcast booth. Sammy Miller's going to join us in just moments down from the dugout. Well, I've said it before, I'll say it again. The PCL stands for Playing Chutes and Ladders, and that was the case last night as Oklahoma City had their winning streak come to an end. The Bees had their losing streak come to an end. And while these two teams represent major league teams from Southern California, it was the kid from Northern California who flexed in the fifth and the sixth, a two-run homer to make it a one-run game. And then he turned around in the sixth inning, blasted a three-run shot to give the Salt Lake Bees the lead. They would go on to win by the final score of 14-13. And so now we turn our attention to the pitching matchup for tonight. Yusei Kikuchi on the mound for the Bees. Started game one of this series, had an early exit going 1 2/3, allowed six earned. Three-time All-Star in Japan, two-time Major League All-Star here in the States. Had just seven starts with the Halos this year after being placed on the IL with shoulder inflammation. For the Comets, Tyler Glasnow, this will be his second start during his rehab stint, and also his first with Oklahoma City. Pitched on the fourth with Ontario, two scoreless frames against Lake Elsinore, retired six of the seven that he faced. He's been out since May 6th when he exited due to back spasms. We have pitch one for game six as Bark in the Park is back. And we have Sunday Night Baseball right here in Sojo.
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0: For summer fun here in the 801, it continues tonight. The Bees and the Comets wrapping up this six-gamer. It's been a successful business trip for the Comets, but both teams looking for the final say. Yusei Kikuchi, an ERA leader, a gold glover, three-time All-Star in Japan. In the Bigs, a two-time All-Star, including last season with the Halos. His second rehab stint here with the Salt Lake Bees. It was a short one back on Tuesday night. This offense for the Oklahoma City Comets. They've racked up 10 or more runs in four of the five games during this series, including last night's 13-run performance. It was their best offensive night, but they did fall short. It starts with Alex Freeland. It's the Bees. It's the Comets. It's a Sunday night. We're at the ballpark, and there's no place I'd rather be. Freeland, first pitch swinging, charges it out to the left of center. A sliding catch by Nelson Rada. Beautifully done for out number one. Well, Rada just shines out there in the outfield time and time again. And Freeland got a good hold of this one. And long run for Rada. Beautiful snag as he goes to the ground. It brings up Earhart, and it allows us to bring up Sammy Miller.
1: Tony, we started off this series with a bang with Yusei Kikuchi and Blake Snell on the mound. And now we're ending it with another MLB All-Star matchup as Kikuchi is going head-to-head with Tyler Glasnow. Now, I spoke with Kikuchi yesterday, and I asked him what boxes he felt like he still needed to check off in terms of being ready to return to the Angels. And he looked at me and said, "Oh, I'm ready now." The last time he was pitching on a major league mound was on April 29th, and ever since, he hasn't been able to watch MLB games on TV because he is envious of the pitchers and would do anything to be out there competing. So tonight, he emphasized that it's all about trusting in his mechanics, going out there and competing again, Tony.
0: Well, it's great to see him out there again. And also, Sammy, you had a great conversation with him, and he's been all smiles since he's been in a Salt Lake Bees uniform. They're wearing their Harry Potter uniforms again tonight. They wore them last night on Harry Potter night. As Earhart grounded out to second, and Gorski now to the plate, takes inside for ball one. And the Bees, who were victorious last night in these uniforms, and staying in them once again. There's the 1-1, or the 1-0 is cut on a miss, a ball and a strike. For Gorski, spent most of the season recovering from an Achilles injury. It was Indiana's highest draft pick since Kyle Schwarber. A called strike, and it's 1-2. Yusei Kikuchi, who 7 starts with the Angels this year before his season cut short with that shoulder inflammation. Rocks, fire, swing, and a miss. Strike 3. 3 up, 3 down. Rada shined out there in center field. He's going to lead it off in the bottom of the first when we come back.
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5: Yeah.
0: No score, bottom of the first. Nelson Rada is going to lead things off tonight for the Salt Lake Bees. 31 multi-hit games tied with Cade Marlowe for the team high. The rest of that offense now put together 14 runs last night. It was just the fourth PCL game this year with two teams scoring 13 or more. One of those other games was right here when the Bees faced Albuquerque. The Isotopes won in extra innings that night. Tyler Glasnow. the Oklahoma City Comets. His first Oklahoma City Comets start this year. His second rehab performance. First pitch called strike, 0-1. Glasnow, Southern California native, grew up a Dodger fan. He used to attend a ton of Dodger games

he would get over with a stolen base. That's what he does. He would score the go-ahead run, and the American League would be victorious. No score, bottom one. Here comes the 0-2 pitch. And Rada watches that low. The count now at 1-2. Well, that was an amazing ball game last night. 27 combined runs, 28 hits between the two teams. As Oklahoma City had won 58 in a row when they scored 10 or more. Rada takes the 1-2 down. Nelson Rada, who did not play in last night's game, just 6-for-34 against Oklahoma City so far this year with a triple. His AAA debut was at Oklahoma City. It was in August of last year. As Salt Lake upset the Comets. The Comets were in the hunt for the second half championship. 2-2, line drive down the left side, foul. We'll do it again at 2 balls and 2 strikes. So hard to believe that Rada is just 20 years old. He has so much professional experience. He started playing professionally at 16 in the Angels organization. But a fine outfielder, terrific base runner, and also great hitting to all fields. But Alonzo Powell, the hitting coach, has wanted to see him become even better using the middle of the field. 2-2. Rada takes down, and the count runs full at 3 balls and 2 strikes. Glasnow has wanted to play for the United States national team of the World Baseball Classic. He tried to back in the 23 World Baseball Classic, but Tampa denied him. He was coming off Tommy John. Rada softly hits it to second. Gauthier on the charge, has it. Sidearm throw to first in time. One out the bottom of the first, no score. Brings up Christian Moore. We'll take a look at the defensive alignment for the Comets here tonight. There's the Comets. We'll go with Thomas in left, Earhart in center. Tibbs is in right. Noah Miller in the hot corner. Haesung Kim is at short. Austin Gauthier at second with Matt Gorski at first. Griffin Lockwood Powell behind the dish. Tyler Glasnow on the mound. Christian Moore, 1-for-3, drove in a run, reached 3 times last night. Takes inside for a ball. He has walked in 7 straight games. He's been one of the absolute best in the PCL with drawing walks. He led the PCL in base on balls before that call-up that he had earlier this season. 1-0. That's high, 2 balls and no strikes. Denzer Guzman, who is now with the Angels, he was the PCL Player of the Month in May. The player that was the leader to be PCL Player in the Month of June was this guy right here. He was on another planet. 2-0, cut on and missed. 2 balls and a strike. As he hit .435 during that month, he was unstoppable. Every time he came to the ballpark, he was putting the ball over the fence or ripping an extra base hit somewhere. Just electrifying. Here's the 2-1. And Moore takes on the inside part of the play to strike. It's 2-2. No player in the PCL has been better at getting on base than Christian Moore. A .429 on base percentage. That is number one. His zone discipline was a huge improvement from last year to this year. He wasn't bad at it last year, but he's just even better at it during this season. 2-2 the count, no score, bottom one. The pitch from Glasnow, and Moore lines it into right field, a base hit. Opposite field knock, Christian Moore. One out, one on. Brings up Yomer Sanchez. When Christian Moore started playing this game as a young kid, the first thing he was taught to do is hit the other way. They worked on that with him over and over and over again. Except when he was a kid, he didn't realize why they were talking about it so often. Now, it's been such a great benefit for him. So opposite field hitting has been a very natural thing for Christian Moore. Takes the lead at first. Yomer Sanchez, a 3-hit night, matched a season high last night. First pitch down the boulevard, a strike 0-1. Yomer Sanchez taught himself to be a switch hitter. That was one thing he wanted to do when he was about 14 years old. Just knew he was going to want that versatility as he was growing and evolving. Christian Moore on the move. Swing and a miss. No throw. Head first slide. And Christian Moore has his 13th stolen base. He's 13-for-16 in that area this year. Runner in scoring position now for the Bees with one out. And while the Bees had their struggles,
There was no doubt one area that just continued to be a sore spot was hitting with runners in scoring position. They batted just 156 during the streak. Here's the 0-2. Sanchez, a Baltimore chop, high in the air on one. Kangaroo bounce to Gorski at first. Quickly underhands to a covering glass

0: Now, they complete the play. Going second to third is Christian Moore. Well, it just seems harmless on the off the bat, and then all of a sudden you realize you have to quickly get to it. He plays that on a soft short hop. A great work by Glasnow, great focus, great execution. 3-1 the put out. Moore is at third, two out. Here is Nico Cavadas. Nico, 1-for-4 with an RBI double last night. Left-hand batter set and ready. First pitch from Glasnow. And Nico watches it low, ball one. The Bees had 7 hits with runners in scoring position. They were 7-for-14 in that area. It's a vast improvement. They were hitting just 156, as I mentioned, during that streak, but they were exceptional with 2 out hitting during that game. Here comes the 1-0. Nico bounces it foul to the first base on deck circle. We'll do a 1-1. The 7 hits with runners in scoring position, the most since June 4th. Salt Lake, time and time again during the recent weeks, they were putting themselves in good situations. They just were not able to cash in. Cavada suddenly on a 9-game hit streak after a cold start coming off the IL. Takes a strike, 1-2. For Nico Cavadas, batting .429 during the hit streak. A couple of homers, a couple of doubles. He was even robbed of a home run that was fair down the right field line. They ruled it foul. No score, bottom one. Here's the 1-2. Nico takes in the dirt. It bounces off the catcher, Lockwood Powell, to the backstop. Trouting in from third, Christian Moore. A wild pitch, a run on the board. Salt Lake strikes first in the bottom of the first. Well, you're trying to be great with runners in scoring position. Christian Moore gets on, then he gets over. Sanchez moves him to third. You know, this is the easy way to get it done. Take the breaks when you get them. Here's Glasnow with pitch number 20 against Nico. It's up. And it's now 3 balls and 2 strikes. Cavada 7-for-18 in this series. 2 doubles, 3 runs batted in. Count full, base is empty. Oklahoma City won the first 4 in this series. The Bees took last night's game 14-13. Nico gets underneath it, flies it, shallow center, medium depth actually. He's ranging to his right a bit now, Earhart. He'll make the catch. And the inning is over. Bark in the park, a blast. Happy birthday. Yeah, that's you. You're 4. Way to go, big fella. 1-0 Bees. We go to the second.
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0: The second inning, 1-0 Bees. James Tibbs the third, Alec Thomas, Se-Sung Kim, 4-5-6, 2-up against Yusei Kikuchi, who pitched a 1-2-3 first inning. Kikuchi, the fourth Japanese-born pitcher with 1,000 Major League strikeouts. Joining Hideo Nomo, Yu Darvish, Kenta Maeda, all 3 of those guys had time and success with the Dodgers in their career. None of them, though, pitched with Oklahoma City in their journey. Tibbs, 2-for-5 last night with a walk. 9-for-21 in the series, a double, riding an 8-game hit streak. This offense has been rock solid for OKC. Lefty on lefty, first pitch a strike, and it's 0-1. Kikuchi has a rigid pre-performance routine. It is really not all that complex. However, it does take some commitment. Here's the 0-1. Cut on a missed 0-2. He will sleep between 13 and 14 hours before a start, just to make sure that he is rested. 0-2 the count. Kikuchi rocks and fires. It's up. The count moves to 1-2. Kikuchi started his major league career with the Mariners there for 3 seasons before joining the Blue Jays. 24 with the Astros, signed a 3-year deal with the Halos. Was an all-star with them last year. Cut on a miss, strike 3. Second strikeout of the night for Kikuchi. Second time on the night that Oklahoma City has been fanned. Now, last night, Oklahoma City struck out just twice in that game. That's the first time that's happened since August 18th of 2023. That was in the middle of a 6-1 win. That was against Salt Lake 3 years ago. Alec Thomas, 4-for-6 and a double last night. Line drive, left field, base hit. Boy, Alec Thomas has just been scorching hot, especially in this series. That's his 10th hit this week. Take a look at the defensive alignment of the Bees here tonight. Yomar Sanchez, the former American League Gold Glover in left. Nelson Rada, fine catch to start this game in center. Cade Marlowe in right. Jamer Candelario in the hot corner. Kyron Parris at short. Christian Moore at second with Cavadas at first. Logan Porter behind the dish. And here is Yusei Kikuchi with the pitch to Aesung Kim. But before then, we have time. And Porter is out to talk with Kikuchi quickly. They have everything squared away. 1-0 Bees, top two. Kim, who started this series 0-for-8 and then started to catch some fire, had a big RBI triple last night, reached 3 times. He had 2 big postseason appearances last year in some key games, including the final game of the league division series. Now we have another issue in stopping the game. I am not quite sure why. Joe Belangia, the home plate umpire tonight. Mitch Trechiak at first. Brian Van Vranken is at third. And that's because of a comms issue. So they have that squared away, we believe. Runner at first. One down. Top two. And for Kim, he scored that game-winning run against Philadelphia game 4 on the errant throw. A really big moment, a dramatic moment, the National League Division Series. Then, don't forget this, he was a defensive replacement there at second base in the 11th inning of Game 7 against Toronto in the World Series. Kikuchi with his first pitch, ball 1 to Kim. Over there at first base, Alec Thomas, 4-for-4 stealing bases so far this year. And I think we have more pitch comm issues. And so no penalties handed out. You started to wonder there for a moment if there might be a pitch clock violation, but there is not, thankfully. In at third is Candelario. The pitch is outside, 2 balls and no strikes. That was just the 6th time ever Oklahoma City has lost a game when scoring 13 or more. It's the first time since 2022. They had won 58 games in a row when scoring into double digits. 10 or more runs in 4 of the 5 games so far this week. They were red hot. They won 9 in a row. You could feel it. They were surging and starting to chase down Sugarland for that final playoff spot. Here comes the 2-0. And the pitch is high. 3 balls and no strikes. For the Comets, that was the 7th streak of 9 or more in the Bricktown era. The last time they had a 10-gamer back in 2023, and that was the season they won the first half. They won the PCL title, lost in the AAA National Championship game. A base on balls. We now put runners at first and second, one out. Here in the top of the second inning, B's up 1-0. It brings up Austin Gauthier.
6: Batting seventh is the second baseman, number 2, Austin Gauthier.
0: Austin Gauthier, who set a Bricktown-era single-season record, led all hitters last year in the Dodgers organization with 93 walks. He was fourth in the PCL in walks and also on-base percentage. The pitch is low, ball 1. Gauthier 0 for 3 in this series with a walk and a run batted in. 3 for 10 against the Bees this year. Thomas at second, Kim at first. 1-0 Bees, top 2. The pitch from Kikuchi. And there for a strike, 1-1. Well, you love Sammy Miller's report earlier tonight talking about Kikuchi. You know, his stat line is one thing. The number one most important thing for him, how does he feel? And is he ready to go back up and contribute? It's a positive sign from what you hear when Kikuchi spoke with Sammy Miller earlier this week. He's fouled back 1-2. He's in the rehab assignment. You know, you never know exactly what the game plan is. Sometimes it's a certain pitch number, but also you'll see pitchers go out there and there's a percentage of fastballs they want them to throw. 1-2 outside. 2 balls and 2 strikes. I remember Bartolo Colon once had a rehab assignment with the Salt Lake Bees. That was all the way back in 2006. And I want to say they had him throwing pretty much all fastballs, and he gave up a ton of home runs. The stat line didn't look good. 2-2. Swing and a miss. Strike 3. Blew it right by him. Up around the top and inside part of the zone. Kikuchi, 2 strikeouts in the inning, 3 during his performance so far tonight. And so while the stat line great for Kikuchi the other night, he allowed 6 earned runs in 1 2/3. That's not something you really get carried away with when you start to evaluate what a player's doing in a rehab assignment. That smoked out to left center field and deep. Lockwood Powell towards the gap. It's off the wall. Rounding third, coming in to score is Thomas. Kim behind him, rounding third, coming home. Relay, tag at second. He's safe. 2 runs come in to score. A 2-run double for Griffin Lockwood Powell. And the Comets have taken the lead. It's 2-1. Now a big swing with 2 outs. He hit it towards the high wall there in left center field for Lockwood Powell. His 7th double of the season. That is his 4th in this series. Just a 2-run wall banger to get the Comets on the board. That brings up Noah Miller. Noah Miller, 1 for 5, drove in a run last night, takes low, ball 1. Miller, the 6-game hit streak right now, batting .407 during this 6-gamer. Also hit safely in 8 of his last 9. 9 runs batted in during that time. Here comes Kikuchi. Takes a look back in the 1-0. It's lying down the right field side, slicing off the netting over by the angled seats and dropping into no man's land. Counts 1-1. When Noah Miller, look at his stat line, 8 for 19, a couple of doubles, 3 runs batted in. If you didn't watch these games, you could never appreciate his impact in this series. And his work defensively has been second to none. That's a great gold glove performances in this series. We watched Rada with a great catch in center tonight. Paris had a few nice plays last night. Miller throughout the series has had some fabulous glove work. It's in there for a strike, 1-2. Also Freeland has had a nice defensive series. And while the series has been in favor of Oklahoma City, 4-1, it's been a very entertaining week and just high caliber play. Both sides, 2-1 the score, 1-2 the count. Comets on top, 2 down. There's the pitch to Miller. Pops it up high in the air down the right field line. That's going to slice foul and out of play. We'll do it again, 1-2. Lockwood Powell over there at second base. Now with 11 runs batted in since he's been with the Comets. Great series for him so far. Target up from the catcher, Porter. Kikuchi deals. And it's fouled straight back. This is the other thing Oklahoma City has been so good at in this series, and then also during that recent win streak. They just make it tough to put them away. Freeland had a big 11-pitch, plate appearance earlier in the series. It helped shorten the outing for Caden Dana and put stress on him, as that's down and in, 2-2. Freeland would draw a walk and all of a sudden it turned into a big inning. And OKC, they do so many of the little things so well. Just fouling pitches off, laying off tough pitches, but then also, you know, legging out the back end of a double play. You add some of those things up, you're going to put together a lot of wins. They're 13 games above 500 now. They're 21-16 in this second half. 2-2 the count, two down. Kikuchi checks the rearview mirror, kicks and deals, and it's fouled back again. So the next pitch will be pitch number 30 for Yusei Kikuchi. Miller, a 259 hitter with runners in scoring position. The Comets coming off of their first loss in the month of August. Here's the 2-2, up and in. Count runs full. Walking to his lead at second, Lockwood Powell. Kikuchi, 3-2 pitch. Cut on a miss, strike three. Three Ks in the inning for Kikuchi. But two runs scored in the inning for Oklahoma City. Griffin Lockwood Powell puts one off the wall in left center. Scored Thomas and scored Kim. Two for Oklahoma City, one for the Bees. We go to the bottom of the second.
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0: 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Join us for the next one. Last now out there for a second inning of work. First pitch swinging Candelario down the left field line. Long run for everybody, but camping underneath it on the sidetrack is Thomas. Route number one. And it brings up Kyren Paris, who last night not only did he increase his on-base streak to 26 games, he did it with a bang. A two-run homer in the fifth. And cut the deficit down to one, and then rocked one to right, a three-run shot. It put the Bees up by two. They would go on to win by one. Kyren just lit up the night. Here comes the first pitch. Paris takes down. 2-1 Oklahoma City in the lead over the Bees. But Kyren, a multi-homer game. That was his first multi-homer game of his minor league career. Did it with the Halos last year in a series against Tampa Bay. Here comes the 1-0. And that's outside. Two balls and no strikes. Both home runs, by the way, for Paris. They were on the first pitch. And he is batting 565 when he's first pitch swinging. One out, nobody on. 2-0. Paris takes at the knees a strike. And while we brag up Kyren's power, he's also been exceptional drawing walks. Did not have one last night. But 38 since he arrived. Fouls that back. 2-2. But the 38 walks since he's arrived, that's the most in the PCL. So he's made it tough on pitchers. When you don't throw strikes, he doesn't go after them. And when you do throw strikes, he tends to barrel them up. Here comes the 2-2 from Glasnow. And he left it down and away. Harris started going after it ever so slightly. Count full, bases empty. But Paris is able to get on today. It would then be the longest on-base streak in this team's history since Michael Stefanik had a 62-gamer 3 years ago. 3-2 pitch. It's bounced left side on two hops to the third baseman, Miller. He has it. The toss across is in time, and we send it on down to Sammy Miller.
9: Tony, Tyler Glasnow has been sidelined since leaving his May 6th start with lower back spasms, but now he says that his back feels completely fine with zero symptoms. For Glasnow, it's all about his timing and building back up his stamina and pitch count. The Dodgers typically prefer their pitchers to build up to five-inning, 75-pitch threshold, but Dave Roberts said there will be a conversation about activating him once he builds up to four. Tonight's target, though, is 3 innings, 45 pitches, and Tony, needless to say, Glasnow is very eager to return back to Los Angeles and rejoin his team.
0: Yeah, I love this pitching matchup tonight. Both guys feel great. You know, they're excited about their progress. They're ready to get back out there. 0-1 pitch, and it's low. A ball and a strike. Now, Tyler in April, 3-0 with an ERA of 2.48. He had four quality starts before being on the IL. Had a season-high 8 scoreless innings. Struck out 9 in that battle at San Francisco. Then matched a season-high 9 strikeouts in his next start against Miami in late April. His third season with the Dodgers. He was 3-0 with an ERA of 2.72. Opponents were hitting just .149 against him. That's from the start of the year through May 8th. And he was leading the Dodgers in strikeouts with 49 and second in innings and wins. He was looking great. 2-1. It's down, 3 balls and a strike. So Sammy mentioned, yeah, left after one inning in that start at Houston. Low back spasms and was on the 60-day IL. But great to see him out here. His team's up 2-1 and the 3-1 pitch. Marlowe fouls it back as that glanced off the catcher, Lockwood Powell. Two out, nobody on with Cade Marlowe, the only guy that did not reach from the lineup last night, the only guy without a hit, but don't be fooled, he's had a great series. He had back-to-back three-hit nights in this series. He's reached in 9 of 10 games with Salt Lake, and he's batting .423 in this ballpark, no matter what jersey he's wearing, including the Harry Potter jersey. Pitches up, check swing, did he go? He did not, ball 4. Cade Marlowe's on base. That's bad news for any defense. One of the best base stealers in the PCL. 27 swipes on the year. And that's 4th. One of the guys ahead of him is teammate Nelson Rada. He has 31. Make that a 1 stolen base lead for Rada in the league. 4 ahead of Marlowe. And Marlowe has been caught stealing just 3 times this year. There he goes. The pitch high. The throw to second. Head first slide. No chance. Cade Marlowe, stolen base number 28. Man, this guy, I mean, gets a jump and then he's just a blur. And so often he would do this to Salt Lake while he was with Tacoma or Las Vegas. Well, it's great to have him do it here in a Bees uniform, no matter what color. Here comes the 0-1. Omar Martinez. Take for a ball and it's 1-1. Omar Martinez, his next pitch, an important one, is that's been challenged.
10: Schoenfield is ball. Catcher is challenging.
0: All right. Lockwood Powell said, take another look. Announcement for Joe Belangia. The review said it was high. Joe was right.
10: Call feels confirmed. Oklahoma City has 1 challenge remaining.
0: So the Comets down to 1 challenge. Salt Lake still with 2. Now for Martinez, an important 1-1 pitch coming from Tyler Glasnow. And it misses. 2 balls and a strike. For Martinez, when he's ahead in the count, batting .356. When he's behind in the count, 6-69. The 2-1. Martinez swings and misses, 2 balls and 2 strikes. Omar, a .209 hitter with runners in scoring position. Bees down 2-1. Marlowe at second, 2 down. Infield shifted to the right. Almost no wind whatsoever as the flag just gently flinches once in a while. From the stretch, Glasnow, knee up, foot down, fires. It's low. And the count's full of 3 balls and 2 strikes. Omar Martinez started playing professionally in 2018. Didn't make it to AA until last year. He made it to AAA before the end of the season in the Yankees system. Joined the Bees this year to start the year and made his major league debut with the Halos back in the spring. Here comes pitch number 40 from Glasnow. Martinez swings and misses strike 3, and the inning is done. The Bees strand 1, they trail by 1. 2-1 Comets as we go to the third.
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0: Now the Simba Can here tonight at the ballpark in America First Square. 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My dog a little tougher. She's a hound shepherd mix. All those little dogs out there, we're having a great time. 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Oh yeah, this one tonight. And we have another one coming your way Wednesday, September 9th. So be here. 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Top of the third, top of the order, Freeland, Earhart, Gorski against Yusei Kikuchi. He's at 32 pitches right now. Freeland flied out to center field. And the 1-0 is high, 2 balls and no strikes. Alex Freeland, batting .323 since he's been back in Oklahoma City. 4 extra base hits, 12 walks during all that, 5 stolen bases. 72 games with the Dodgers during the 26th season, hitting .231 with 7 doubles, 3 homers, and 19 runs batted in. Here comes the 3-0 pitch. And taking 3-1. Alex Freeland, who homered in his first AB this year at Arizona. 3-1, snaps in for a strike, 3-2. Well, since Freeland has been back, when he is in the lineup overall this year with Oklahoma City, his team is 15-4. And you can see why. Positively impacts just about every game that he's a part of. But he hasn't been great leading off an inning, of all things. 3-2. Swing and a miss, strike 3. He's now 2-for-28 this season when leading off an inning. Another strikeout here for Kikuchi. He has 5. So all of a sudden, 5 of the 7 that he's retired by a strikeout, including the last 5. Here's Zach Earhart. He grounded out to second back in the first. Takes a strike, 0-1. Earhart has a 17-game on base streak. It's the 4th longest by a Comet. Batting .354 during that time. 14 runs batted in. 18 walks in that time span. No one. Anthony's a strike. Oh, what a dart there by Kikuchi. On-base percentage for Earhart at .488. During this stretch, this guy has just been getting on base a ton. Didn't have a hit last night, but walked three times. 0-2. Flies it behind home plate and over everything. We'll do it again at no balls and two strikes. 2-1 Oklahoma City, top of the third. One out, nobody on. Target up from the catcher, Porter. About knee high, and the pitch is down. It's dribbled up the first base side. Nabbed by Porter, but in foul ground. We'll do it again. No balls and two strikes. Zach Earhart, the number 15 prospect in the Dodgers organization. Mention how often he's been reaching base. He reached base six times in a game earlier this year. Including the guy who hit the first inside-the-park grand slam in Bricktown history. 0-2. Just missed. Down, maybe a little bit away. Maybe it didn't miss at all. Logan Porter ball taps his ball. Helmet. He's catcher's looking into the dugout. He wants to know, and he's throwing the ball back. That's because it was outside. Logan Porter rarely misses.
10: Salt Lake City has one challenge remaining.
0: Logan Porter has been so good at challenges, I think Joe Belangia needs to keep that ball. Had a great series back there. All the umpires in this series have performed quite well. But Porter must have a success rate that is in the high 90s. I think in all the years I've followed him, whether he's been with an opponent or right here with the Bees, I think I can count two, maybe three times ever he's ever missed on a challenge. 2-2. Fly ball high in the air, right side, and it's going to be headed for Souvenir City. We'll do it again at two balls and two strikes. OKC with a 2-1 lead over the Bees. Good times and good vibes. Over there with good friends. Sometimes making new friends. Here at the ballpark at America First Square. 2-2 pitch. Bouncer back towards the middle, ranging to the other side of the street as Moore. Fadeaway throw to first, and it bounces by Nico. And it goes off the facing of the dugout, or maybe it went into the dugout. It did. Dead ball. And it'll move Earhart to second. It'll go infield single, E4.
6: First baseman, number 15.
0: Oh, great effort there by Christian Moore. Had a long way to go. Nabbed it. It's going to be tough to get a lot on it. And, yeah, I think Earhart probably beats that, even if Nico is able to pick it. Tough break. Not only does it go through, it goes into the dugout. And then bounce back onto the field of play. Earhart at second, Gorski in the box. 2-1 OKC. They played with their two runs in the second. The Bees with a run in the first. Gorski, who was the first strikeout victim of the night for Kikuchi. That's fouled back. It was off the facing of the suites. And a nice play by a fan in the stands. All throughout this series and season, fans have had a great defensive year. Kikuchi, the runner, the 0-1. Ground ball, third base side, foul. It goes off the facing of the camera well. We'll do it at no balls and two strikes. Matt Gorski, who was a silver slugger with Indianapolis when he was in the Pirates organization back in 2024. With runners in scoring position this year, he is 4-for-14. While with OKC. Earhart at second, one out. 0-2 the count, 2-1 OKC in the lead. Kikuchi, knee up, put down, fires. It's up, and it's 1-2. Now the Bees with just 12 home games left after tonight. Six-gamer towards the end of August, and a six-gamer in the middle of September. The 1-2, Gorski chops it foul left side. It goes off the facing of the Comets dugout. The next pitch will be pitch number 50 for Yusei Kikuchi. So far tonight, Kikuchi racking up the K's. Leave up the pair in the second. Trying to keep this in a 2-1 game now as the 1-2's low. And it's two balls and two strikes. And for Kikuchi, 50 pitches, 31 have been strikes so far. Last night, Oklahoma City 8 for 17 with runners in scoring position. This has been a specialty for them. In their recent hot stretch, batting 380 over their last 11 games. Swing and a miss, strike three. Another strikeout for Kikuchi. Wow! Boy, when you say he's been able to rock and fire, sometimes you're able to blow that fastball right by him. The fastball coming in at about 97 miles an hour tonight. So Yusei Kikuchi now with six strikeouts on the evening. He struck out three in the second. He's punched out two in the third. Here's James Tibbs, the third. Line drive, left field, deep. Going back, Sanchez at the wall, and it's gone. A screamer over the high wall and left by James Tibbs, the third. That is his 22nd home run of the season. He now has 83 runs batted in. It's now 4-1 Oklahoma City in this third inning. Just great piece of opposite field hitting right off the bat. You knew he hit it hard. He was able to get it up. That thing just lasered over that high wall. James Tibbs the third, now with his 10th hit in this series, six runs batted in during this week. It's now a 9-game hit streak for Tibbs as Alec Thomas takes up an end. And during this 9-game hit streak now for Tibbs, batting 15 for 33. And he now has a hit in 12 of his last 13. 4-1 Comets, cut on and missed 1-1. Alec Thomas singled and would eventually score back in the second inning. All four runs with two outs here for Oklahoma City. The two-out, two-run double by Lockwood Powell and the two-out, two-run homer by James Tibbs the third. Kikuchi with pitch number 55. Lefty on lefty. Thomas takes it, the knees a strike, and it's 1-2. For Alec Thomas, six of his last nine games have been multi-hit performances, batting 405 during that time, including eight extra base hits and 14 runs batted in. Pitch nibbles down, and it's two balls and two strikes. Thomas against the Bees this year, batting 404, eight doubles, six triples, and four homers. He has a triple during this series. 2-2, line drive, hooking fair inside the chalk line and dancing towards the rising high wall. Over to get it is Marlowe deep in the corner. Stopping at second is Alec Thomas. That is his 15th double of the year. He's 2-for-2 on the night. Seven of his last 10 games have been multi-hit performances. And he's at second with two down. It's like this crack bat, just hooking line drive that just stayed inside the chalk line. Great hustle by Marlowe to go down there and get to it. Plenty of time for Thomas to get into scoring position for Hae-Sung Kim. Kim walked and scored in the second. 4-1 Comets, two down, top three. Lefty on lefty again. Kim takes inside for a ball. First name, Hae-Sung Kim. Well, his name in Korean translates to Comet. That's fly foul down the left field line. 1-1. How fitting is it? He plays for the Comets, and he has blazing speed. That foul ball by Kim hit one of the seats down the left field line and bounced back into the field of play. Two in the second, two in the third for Oklahoma City after the Bees punched first with one in the first. Kikuchi with the 60th pitch in this rehab performance. Snaps in for a strike and it's 1-2. So a pair of two-run innings for Oklahoma City. 12 games in a row, they've played it at least three runs in an inning. A phenomenal stat. 1-2, cut on a miss, strike three. Well, a ton of strikeouts tonight for Kikuchi. He has seven of them. However, a big two-run homer by Tibbs. That increases Oklahoma City's lead to 4-1. For James Tibbs III, home run number 22 on the year. The Bees down three as we go to the bottom of three.
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9: Porter is going to give you 100%, going after every ball and doing everything in his power to execute plays. He told me that this work ethic is simply in his DNA, as he takes so much pride in the gritty mentality that he possesses. Logan said that he genuinely enjoys playing baseball.
0: Flies this one high in the air to right field, not deep. Tibbs coming in on the trot, makes the catch.
9: Tony, he said, every day he gets butterflies when he steps onto the field. He loves the process of it all, and added that he is just a baseball nerd and junkie through and through. So of course he's going to give it his all, as that is all that he has ever known, Tony. You want a guy like Logan Porter on your squad.
0: No, I think you're 100% right. Nelson Rada comes to the plate. Sammy, you've been around professional athletes, college athletes. You've been around high-level coaches throughout your career and your entire life. How do you really describe the ripples that he has in terms of professionalism and the day-to-day work that goes into the entire team?
9: Oh, it spreads to every single person, not even just catchers, position players, and pitchers. And speaking of the pitchers, he establishes that trust. He takes pride in ensuring that he not only knows the pitcher with their arsenal, pitch mix, their approach, all that fun stuff, but also the human being that they are. He wants to know what they like to do, their family, and that trust is so important. And we see it all the time. It converts to the field and the play that we're seeing from him on a daily basis.
0: You know, my favorite thing of talking to him is he'll describe pitchers he's worked with in the past, right? When we're now facing a pitcher that he's caught for. And not only does he talk about how good their stuff is, here comes the 1-2 from Glasnow to Rana, and it's low. He'll actually go deep into their personality, Sammy. He'll be like, all right, so, and he'll start telling me stories. I'm like, well, I didn't know about the coffee shop, but that's great, right? Like, he loves that personalizing and humanizing of each teammate that he works with. And I know you've had a chance to see that up front and the impact that that's had on his teammates.
9: And I also appreciate he gets to know all of the coaches, the staff members, myself,
0: yep. You.
9: And it goes to show you that good human beings, you can see the results. You know, he's showing up and he's actually making the effort. And he's a pleasure to be around. He also has a whole lot of jokes all the time that we always love.
0: On the outside corner, a called strike three. Rada disagrees. The Bees have one challenge left.
10: The batter's challenging.
0: Rada believes they're going to hang on to it with ball four. He's walking up the line, and it just did clip the zone. What a pitch by Glasnow.
10: Salt Lake City is out of challenges.
0: Well, the Bees out of challenges. Two out, nobody on. They're down 4-1, and it brings up Christian Moore. That, I believe, is going to be it for Tyler Glasnow. That was his last pitch of the night. It was a terrific one. 3-2 pitch. Dotted beautifully on the outside corner. For Glasnow, goes 2 2/3. Gives up a run. He gave up just one hit. A fabulous rehab performance for Tyler Glasnow. He receives an ovation as he heads off for the night. 4-1 Oklahoma City. We're in the bottom of the third.
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0: Gary McDaniels takes over for Tyler Glasnow. He's 6-1 on the year, an ERA of 2.97. For Glasnow, he allowed one run on one hit. The guy who picked up that hit against him was Christian Moore. Two out, nobody on. Christian Moore singled, stole second, and scored back in the first inning. And the Bees down 4-1. First pitch drops in beautifully for a strike. And also for McDaniels, 33 1/3 innings of work, 31 hits, 15 runs, 11 earned. 25 walks, 27 Ks, and opponents hitting 258 against him. Check swing, yes he did. According to Vince Trechiak, first base umpire, the Bees out of challenges already tonight. As Christian Moore will use his timeout. Christian Moore batting 341 against lefties so far this year. Takes at the knees on the outside corner of Paul. Strike three. So McDaniels gets the final out of what is a 1-2-3 third inning. Beautiful night here in Daybreak, especially with Bark in the Park. 4-1 Comets. We're headed to the fourth.
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0: Top of the fourth inning, bottom of the order. Goffier, Lockwood, Powell, and Miller. Save Kikuchi. Salt Lake Bees down 4-1 here tonight for this Sunday evening. It's been gorgeous here at the ballpark at America First Square. The train rolls on. Anybody who has a toddler in the family, like we do, they know you have plenty of rides out there on the train during a game when you come to this ballpark. It's chopped foul left side, 0-1. Gauthier struck out back in the second inning. Kikuchi, while he has allowed 4 runs on 5 hits, he's punched out 7 hitters. 62 pitches right now into his 4th inning of work. Gauthier takes a healthy hack but comes up empty. And it's 0-2. After tonight, the Salt Lake Bees travel to El Paso, Texas. Kaminsky in the pen right now as the pitch is high, 1-2. As the Bees and the Chihuahuas will start a 6-gamer next week. Curious to see who can really start to cut down on that lead for Sugarland in the second half of the PCL. Kikuchi goes to get it, backhand flip, and it flails over towards the tarp. Holding up at first base is Gauthier on a bizarre play. Gauthier thought Porter was going to get it. Porter thought Kikuchi was going to get it. So Kikuchi thought the catcher Porter had it. Porter thought Kikuchi was going to get it. Turns into an infield single. You could just feel that in between. And then Kikuchi, who throws it wide, it gets Gauthier on base. No error on the play. Did not advance. But a tough way to let the leadoff man get on. Lockwood Powell, a 2-run double back in the second inning. And the first pitch. Downstairs, ball 1. That's in the PCL second half. Sugarland with a 4-game lead right now. Oklahoma City 5 games back. They have been surging. Red hot offense, a red hot baseball team. 1-0 on the inside corner, a strike, 1-1. Boy, we were really spoiled throughout this week. Kikuchi with 2 starts. We had Glasnow, we had Snell. My goodness, Landon Knack. Got a ton of great pitchers who've been out there on the bump. We did not get another outing from George Claussen. He had the recent call-up. The pitch is down 2-1. It's Claussen, before getting called up, had a quality start in 7 of his last 8 starts. And he got that start in the series opener against Miami. The Halos were victorious. And George got a no decision as Lockwood Powell puts it high in the air, right center deep. Rada going back in towards the gap. Sets up camp, makes the catch. Bluffing on the tag at first is Gauthier. Strong throw coming in for Rada. 1 out, 1 on. And it brings up Noah Miller.
2: Number 7, Noah Miller.
0: As today, in the PCL, some day games, some night games. And 2 games that have gone final. El Paso a 7-4 win at Reno. Sacramento edged Round Rock 10-9. And also Albuquerque defeated Sugarland 8-5. So Oklahoma City getting help in the standings. They've helped themselves tonight. A 4-1 lead. Kikuchi will exit the ball game. And for Kikuchi, still responsible for Gauthier at first, but he leaves with a 7-strikeout performance. For Kikuchi on the night, 69 pitches, 44 strikes, and he will leave to a nice ovation from the home fans. 4-1 OKC. We'll tell you more about Rob Kaminsky when we come back.
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0: Kaminsky taking over for Yusei Kikuchi. Runner at first, one down. Noah Miller in the box. Kaminsky.

0: Kaminsky taking over for Yusei Kikuchi. Runner at first, one down. Noah Miller in the box. Kaminsky 0-2 on the year, an ERA of 4.88. Fourth appearance of this series. First pitch swinging. Miller puts a charge into it. Deep to right of center. Going back. Rada tracks it down. Halfway on the dirt on the warning track. Throws it back in. Tagging at first and going to second is Gauthier. Great range, great play. Nelson Rada to the deepest part of the ballpark. And while he has had some great diving catches throughout his Salt Lake Bees career, it's just plays like this. Great jump on the ball, great track, full speed, makes the catch, hits the brakes, and no chance to get Gauthier tagging first to second. But still, you know, fabulous work when you're playing in a big outfield, when you have very little room for error on a ball like that one. Right now, with Salt Lake's defense in the outfield, any way you want to mix or match any player, you have an elite outfield defensively. First pitch to Freeland outside for a ball. I mean, tonight, Sanchez in left. He's been a gold glover, not as an outfielder, but one of the more versatile defenders you'll find in the Pacific Coast League. And while the middle infield is his specialty, he's the 1-0. Misses away 2-0 for Sanchez. He's still an elite outfielder. Nelson Rada is as good a center fielder as you'll find. Cade Marlowe is magnificent. He's in right. And when Teodosio comes back off the IL in the 2-0, inside, three balls and no strikes. The count, 4-1 the score. Comets on top of the Bees. Top of the fourth, runner at second. Freeland, a 360 hitter with runners in scoring position. And Freeland flies it in the air to right. Marlowe ranging to his left, now turns back towards his right. He'll drift over and make the catch. The inning is done. He's down 4-1. We go to the bottom of the fourth.
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0: You know, it's rare you have a front row seat and you need the binoculars. Wonder what he was looking at, maybe checking out the different dogs that are out there on the berm tonight. Always makes you think of your favorite dog. I love a good golden retriever. I have like the biggest of the medium. It's the kind of dog that I have. Dogs are the greatest thing ever. Baseball, the greatest thing ever. What an amazing combination. Thanks to all the fans who joined us for Bark in the Park. Garrett McDaniels facing Yomer Sanchez. Lead off this bottom of the fourth. Yomer Sanchez, who grounded out to Gorski, was back in the first inning. Garrett McDaniels struck out more to end the third. Here comes the 1-0, and it's outside, two balls and no strikes. And Yomer Sanchez, a .284 hitter when leading off an inning. That includes one of his six home runs. He had a three-run blast earlier this week. 2-0 at the belt to strike. Two balls and a strike now. Well, it was amazing with 14 runs scored and all the late-inning drama and how great last night's ball game was. You can have some great performances be forgotten. Sanchez.

0: swings and misses. 2-2 was Homer. 3-for-4 last night and a pair of doubles. He's great defensively as always. Count even, 2 apiece. Score 4-1 OKC. McDaniels deals and it's flied high in the air to right. Drifting to his left is Tibbs. He'll have plenty of room to make the catch. One gone in the fourth. It brings up Nico Cavadas. We remind you, when the Bees are back here at home at the ballpark at America First Square in a few weeks, join us on Saturday the 22nd for Princess Night, the biggest night of the year. If you know, you know. Especially with it being daddy-daughter date night. So make sure to make it a special night here at the ballpark. First pitch snaps in for a strike, 0-1. We'll have princesses here at the ballpark. Great photo opportunities, wonderful music. Kids get to run around the bases on the field after the game. That's one of those nights you get to the ballpark really early. It's the 0-1. Breaks in, top of the zone, a strike. Nico disagrees, and the Bees are out of challenges. As we take a look at the pitch tracker, it did hit the top part of the zone. Good call by Joe Belangia. 0-2 the count, one down. Lefty McDaniels, that high leg kick, rocks and deals outside. The catcher, Lockwood Powell, lassos it back around his back before throwing it back to first. Or to the pitcher, Kara McDaniels. But I mentioned Princess Night, you get here early. You get all the photo stuff handled. You have a lot of stuff going on as the 1-2's fouled back. I won't say it's chaos, but there's just a ton happening. The different princesses that are out there on the concourse. Then you get your food set up as well. You have to remember, you're going to try and dress in your princess best. And so that is just not one of those nights, especially if you're a girl, Dad, that you want to fall behind as Cavadas fouls it off of himself. We'll do it again at a ball and two strikes. Nico Cavadas flying out to center field in the first. Nico, 4 multi-hit games in his last 5. 1-2, bounces it on 2 hops over to the shortstop, Kim. Long throw to first, it's there in time. 2 up, 2 down, it brings up Jamer Candelario. Candelario flied out to left field. Oklahoma City up 4-1 in this 4th inning. As right now, the catcher Lockwood Powell. Green McDaniels, and we'll have another call to the pen. That'll be it for McDaniels. He retires all 3 hitters that he faces. 2 out, nobody on. 4-1 Comets, bottom of the 4th. And we'll tell you about the new Comets pitcher, Christian Romero, when we return here on Valley Sports Live.
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0: Bottom of the 4th inning, 2 out, nobody on. Christian Romero, third pitcher employed tonight for the Comets. 9-3 on the year, an ERA of 4.28. will face Jamer Candelario. Switch hitter will go from the left-hand side. Infield shifted right. Well off the bag at third is Miller. Medium depth. Comes the first pitch from Romero. And it breaks outside for ball one. Candelario 0-for-1 here tonight. 2-for-7 in the series. Had a multi-hit performance on Friday. That was a really tough night on Friday. The Bees dug a huge hole early. It's the 1-0. It's hammered. High and deep to right field. Long gone out onto Bettysburg. Jamer Candelario with his ninth home run of the season. And the Bees without a hit since the first inning. Until that solo blast, he's cut the deficit to 4-2 here in the fourth. Oh, that ball was loud coming off the bat of Jamer Candelario. Well, a no-doubter. He knew it right away. You could hear the crowd knew it right away. Just a high missile. One bounce off the bricks. Candelario, who had 328 there in the month of July. She's been so big for this team, especially when it looked for a moment like they were trying to search for a big bat in their order after the Bees lost so many players to call-ups due to the Angels, guys that had well-deserved promotions, and Candelario was the answer. And came off the IL and hit a three-run homer in his first game back, and then he's just been rock solid ever since. 4 for Oklahoma City, 2 for the Bees. Kyren Parris 0-for-1, homer twice last night, 2-0. And that misses down, 3 balls and no strikes. Kyren Parris, 3 homers in this series. Stands on that back chalk line, 3-0 pitch. And that misses ball 4. First 2 reach since Romero has taken over. Parris is aboard. It brings up Cade Marlowe. Marlowe walked and stole second back in the second inning. Salt Lake right now, a number of great base-stealing threats on the base paths at different parts of their order. Marlowe, one of them, so is Kyren Parris. At the top of their order, you have Nelson Rada, who leads the PCL in stolen bases. Kyren Parris, 10 stolen bases in the short time he's been with the Bees. Marlowe fouls it back, 0-1. Cade Marlowe picked up his 28th stolen base of the year in the second. Over there at first, Kyren Parris. He learned how to steal bases from the great Ricky Anderson. That's who coached him in his youth, no joke. Holding from the stretch, Romero. 4 for Oklahoma City, 2 for the Bees. There goes Parris. Swing and a miss. Strike 2. Head first slide. Into second. Another stolen base. Kyren Parris. Now, Kyren will never call himself the greatest of all time, but he was taught by the greatest of all time. Stolen base number 11 for him. His first of the night. The Bees with 3 stolen bases on the evening. 2 out. Runner at second. 0-2 the count. Marlowe, fabulous with runners in scoring position this year at 350. Marlowe starts after it, left it down. It's 1-2. Well, Kyren Parris just checking all the boxes in the time that he's been with Salt Lake. One of the things you'll find with Salt Lake, when he is healthy and he is right, you know, he's a blur out there on the base paths and barreling up all the time, and then he's drawing walks, making great plays defensively like last night. 1-2 down and in, 2 balls and 2 strikes. And Sammy Miller had, you know, a great point on our pregame show tonight when talking about Kyren's contributions. The highlights will show all the home runs, but he's had some tremendous defensive plays, and he had a huge moment at second base last night on a ball that, you know, looked like might be an error and the opening to a tough inning as the pitch is down and in. Instead, it was the second out of a ninth inning as he was able to lunge out and nab a bobble and turn it into a force out, and that bobble was not his. It was Moore trying to field it at second base. Well, he's been clutch. He's at second with 2 down, 3-2. Marlowe swinging a miss, strike 3, and the inning is done. But the Bees now down by 2. Jamer Candelario rocks one to right. The Bees down a deuce as we go to the fifth.
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0: Pitching now for the Bees in this top of the fifth, Mitch Ferris, as Oklahoma City leads by the score of 4-2. The two batters he faced back in the fourth inning. So far tonight, a lot of dogs all around the ballpark, and that's where Sammy Miller is right now as we feature Bark in the Park.
5: Tony, you never have to wonder where I'm going to be when it's Bark in the Park night. Of course, I'm here on the berm with all my dogs, but specifically Wrigley, my absolute favorite. Wrigley is the star of the show right here at the ballpark at America First Square, so I thought it was only right to do a little interview with Mr. Wrigley. Now, Wrigley, I would ask if this is your first game. I already know the answer. Wrigley, how many games have you been to? Yeah, probably about five. Okay, he's a seasoned vet. And really, another question for you. Okay, who is your favorite Salt Lake Bees player? Oh, Bryce Teodosio is really his best friend with Bryce's dog, Goose. Okay, here's the million-dollar question, Wrigley. What is your favorite ballpark food?
6: Yeah.
5: Okay. Dog. Big hot dog fan. Now, Wrigley is the absolute best. There's so many dogs here at the ballpark. I'll be here for the rest of the game. Tony, you do your thing up there.
0: Oh, yeah. No, I'll handle business. Wrigley was actually hanging out in the broadcast booth during the pregame show tonight. That's fouled back and out of play. Good boy. Stayed off camera, but if there was ever a night that he was allowed to come on camera, well, tonight was his night. He threw out the first pitch earlier this week. Big thanks to Sundays for Dogs, sponsoring Bark in the Park. And Wrigley, who is a fan favorite out there, and best friends with my dog as well. Zach Earhart, 1-for-2 on the night with a run scored. Takes low. And it's ball four. Leadoff walk for Earhart. Gives way to Matt Korski. Now Mitch Ferris. Well, this season with the Salt Lake Bees. Had three starts with the Bees early in the year. One of them against Sacramento. Gave up two runs in 2 2/3. Three innings work against Sugar Land. Allowed one. First pitch a strike. Then had a five-inning start at Las Vegas. Allowed one run. Struck out five. And he'll look great. He was called up to the Halos. And has not been back since. As he would go April 29th all the way to August 6th. His last outing with the Halos, picked up the win, one inning of work at Baltimore. It's flied high in the air, right field. Korski sends it back, but in front of the track, Marlowe circles and ranges over to his right. He'll make the catch. One out, Earhart at first, 4-2, Oklahoma City in this top of the fifth. We reset the defensive alignment tonight for the Salt Lake Bees. As it is Sanchez in left, Rada in center, Marlowe in right. Candelario at third, Harris at short, Moores at second, with Cavadas at first, Porter behind the dish, and now Mitch Ferris is on the mound. First pitch outside to James Tibbs, the third. He had a two-run homer back in the third inning. Oklahoma City, 12 hits in 7 of their last 10 games. hitting .329 in their last 11 games overall. 1-0. Called strike. Ferris this year with the Halos, 1-3. An ERA of .440. Opponents hit .270 against him. Lead over there at first, Earhart. Here comes the 1-1. Earhart on the move, and a ground ball to the second baseman, Moore. Moore goes to second for one. They roll him up. Paris with a strong throw to first in time. A tight 4-6-3 double play. Well done, Moore and Paris. They did not have a lot of time. They did not have a lot of room to get this done. Excellent work, Kyron Paris of Fishers, Indiana, 4-6-3. Halfway through the scheduled nine-rounder, it's 4-2 OKC.
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7: Down 4-2 against Oklahoma City. Omar Martinez, Logan Porter, Nelson Rada. 8-9-1, that's Christian Romero. Every night is a great night to bring your family to the ballpark, but especially Tuesday nights. 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Join us. Tuesday nights brought to you by Holmes Homes. Check swing, yes he did, on a pitch in the dirt. Martinez struck out back in the second inning. Christian Romero gave up the solo homer to Candelario. And then finished off the fourth. Oklahoma City played it two runs in the second, two in the third. The Bees with one in the first and one in the fourth. Count 0-2. As Martinez uses his timeout and steps back in. Martinez, who's had some big swings so far this season, has 10 home runs with the Bees. The pitch is low, but a lot of that production has been on the road. Alonzo Powell, the hitting coach of Salt Lake, has been so pleased with Omar's progress, but speaks volumes about his opposite field hitting power and opposite field hitting ability. So that's something he'll put on display a little more often. Pitches in, two balls and two strikes. As Alonzo said, you know, this guy's got a lot more in the tank than I think people would realize. Two two to Martinez. Outside, the count runs full. Christian Romero, who took over for Garrett McDaniels. McDaniels retired all three that he faced. Tyler Glasnow allowed one run and a hit in his 2 2/3 in his rehab assignment. 3-2 off of the catcher, fouled off of Lockwood Powell. Looked like it hurt. Looked like it hit him right in the thigh. Takes a second to walk that one off. Good work, Joe Belangia, to give him an extra second. It's just off the end of the bat. Oh, yeah, hit him hard. One of those areas just not covered. You know, as a former home plate umpire, I can tell you I took a few shots, but nothing like these catchers go through. Swing and a miss, strike three. Back-to-back strikeouts here for Romero as he punched out Marlowe to end the fourth, and he strikes out Martinez to start the fifth. Well, Yankees and Braves played extras today in the Bronx. Michael Harris with a go-ahead RBI single in the 10th inning to take a 2-1 lead. And they would hang on as they would win by the final of 2-1. The Yankees still took the series 2-1. They got great starting pitching all weekend. However, that was the 20th time the Yanks scored just a run. That's the 17th time this year their hit total was four or less. And while the Braves lost the series, they've still won 9 of their last 11. Porter, ground ball, hard hit, but right to the shortstop, Kim. He'll field and fire to first in plenty of time. Routine play, 6-3, two out, nobody on. Top of the order, Nelson Rada. So Oklahoma City leads 4-2. Thomas in left, Earhart in center, Tibbs in right, Miller at third, Kim at short, Goffinger at second, Gorski at first. As Lockwood Powell behind the dish, Christian Romero on the mound. Nelson Rada 0-for-2 tonight, grounded out to second, struck out. Rada takes outside for a ball. I mentioned earlier, Rada with 31 multi-hit games, tied with Kate Barlow for the team lead. Salt Lake and Oklahoma City, the only two teams that have two players with 30 or more multi-hit performances. That's a strike at the knees, 1-1. Rada really changed this team last year when he joined them. All of a sudden, Salt Lake had the best record over a 40-game span in the PCL. As the 1-1's outside, two balls and a strike. Keith Johnson, the current third base coach for the Los Angeles Angels. He was the manager of the Bees last year. He said, every now and again, you just run into a player where their baseball age and their chronological age have a big gap, and that is the case with Nelson Rada. As he bounces that foul, first base side. We'll do it at 2-2. Keith Johnson was talking about Nelson's incredible baseball IQ and just how far ahead he is compared to most 19-year-olds, as he was 19 years old at that time. And it was hard to believe he was so young when you watched him out there on the field. 2-2. Rada watches that pitch low, and the count runs full. As Nelson Rada out there on the field was ranging around, making some nice catches. We watched that here tonight. He also had some big moments with the bat. You can just see mentally processes the game at an elite level. 3-2 pitch. Rada bounces it down the first baseline. Foul. We'll do it again. 3-2. You know, then you see him in the airport. You realize right away, oh yeah, he's only 19 years old. Now he's 20. But at the time, it was so hard to believe he was that young. Infield shifted right. As rain softly drizzles down here this evening in Daybreak. The 3-2. Rada, line drive, center field, base hit. Past the lunging Gauthier. Into right center field, Rada going for two. Throw from Tibbs, head first slide, a double. A hustle two-bagger for Nelson Rada, his 14th of the year. Well, Nelson Rada gets out of the box with speed, just in case. He's thinking two all the way, makes a great read, goes for it. Beautiful head first slide, another double. If you look at all of his extra base hits, which this year he has 14 doubles, 5 triples, 2 homers, one of his home runs and inside the park home run. You can see the extra 90 feet just simply on heart and hustle. Here's Christian Moore. He's all about that as well. First pitch. It's inside for a ball. 4 for Oklahoma City, 2 for the Bees. Bottom of the 5th. 2 out. Barada with several infield singles. And just hustle doubles all throughout the year as the 1-0 dips low. 2 balls and no strikes. Christian Moore has excelled in several areas this year. Hitting with runners in scoring position has been one of them. Hitting .377. The 2-0. And he bounces that softly foul behind him and to the left. The count's 2-1. Christian Moore, the number one prospect in the Angels organization last year. 53 games with the Halos. Made the most of that opportunity. We had some huge moments in an Angels uniform last year. 2-1. Inside, 3 balls and a strike. As the rain continues to gently fall here this evening. And now doesn't feel like a big threat. Rada the lead at second. Oklahoma City the lead in the game, 4-2. Here comes the 3-1 pitch. And Moore takes down ball 4. First and second, 2 down. Last night, the Bees had a 5-run inning with 2 outs. That was in the 6th. One of the strangest innings I've ever seen. The first 3 batters in the frame all struck out, including Christian Moore, who reached on a drop third strike. There'd be 4 strikeouts in the inning, but the Bees would also score 5 runs. They would take the lead and go on to win. Here's the first pitch to Sanchez. Fly to left field. Thomas coming in on a hustle. Has to slide down to make the catch. Boy, late break coming in, but he does complete the play. The rain falling a bit. It's not bothering the dogs here tonight. We're having a great time with Bark in the Park. It's 4-2 Oklahoma City. So we head to the 6th inning here in Daybreak.
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11: Florida 2, Oklahoma City with the lead over the Bees on this Sunday night. We welcome our audience from Southern California. With Angels TV, we have our Sunday home games right here at the ballpark at America First Square. Angels TV, and obviously on MILB TV. And we welcome that Orange County audience. We hope you're enjoying the game. We hope you're enjoying the broadcast and taking a look at some of the future Angels who are out there on the field. Also recently, Mitch Ferris, who was with the Angels earlier this week, is on for the sixth inning. First pitch caught out and missed, a strike. As he faces Alec Thomas. Ferris faced the minimum three in the fifth as the rain has started to fall a little more in this sixth inning. 0-1. Started after it, left it out. Counts a ball and a strike. Wind has picked up a bit too as it's going right to left. It's picking up the pace in a hurry out there. 1-1 pitch. And a tie, two balls and a strike. Alec Thomas, 2-for-2 tonight. A single and a run scored in the second. A double back in the third. Alec Thomas with 8 runs batted in his last 2 games. It's a skyscraper at the shallow right center. Drifting out, the second baseman, Christian Moore, makes the catch. One down, and it'll bring up Ae-Sung Kim. Well, Moore having to stare straight up into the air, and the wind pushing that ball a little bit harder than it was from earlier tonight. A couple of lightning flashes off in the distance beyond right center field. Infield shifted right, 4-2, Comets on top. Kim walked, struck out, scored a run tonight. Mitch Ferris comes to Salt Lake for the first time in his professional career, not being in the 26th season. That's foul tipped into the glove officially, 0-2. Charlotte, North Carolina native, 14th rounder in the 23 MLB draft by the Braves out of Wingate University. Traded to the Angels in December of 24. His major league debut last season, lefty on lefty, 0-2 pitch, caught on a miss in the dirt, strike three. Tag applied by Porter. Two up, two down. Bring up Austin Gauthier. Now for Ferris, he was the home opening day starter this year for the Bees. The team secured their first win of the season that day. Pitch outside for a ball. Then he had those 3 appearances with the Angels before going back to Salt Lake. Was not with Salt Lake long. 2 additional starts. And we didn't see him again until tonight. As the pitch is high at 2-0. Those 22 appearances, you know, from May 4th on, all of them from the bullpen until August 6th when he was optioned down. Swing and a miss, 2 balls and a strike. Well, he had a great
7: big league appearance to start off his major league career. Five innings of one run ball in that win over Kansas City. That's a hard hit ground ball right side, sliding attempt, more, and it gets by him and into right field. A base hit, two out knock, Austin Gauthier. Runner at first, two down, 4-2 Oklahoma City. It's Gauthier now 2-for-3 on the night. Well, great effort, great hustle by Christian Moore. It was just out of his reach. And here's some oohing and awing from the crowd. That's because we had some lightning flashes off in the distance. Lockwood Powell, 1-for-2 with a two-out, two-run double. All four runs for Oklahoma City scored with two down. There's a rumble of lightning off in the distance now. Porter and Lockwood Powell in conversation with one another. I always wonder what those catcher conversations are like. Especially with Logan Porter. I wouldn't doubt he has a different language that only another catcher would understand. Here comes the 1-0. Lockwood Powell, it's at horror. Left side foul. And the count's 1-1. Well, the crowd, they're not playing around. They're headed for cover. Looking for spaces over there. Concession still open. Take advantage while you can. And the berm has started to empty. It's where a lot of the dogs were hanging out tonight. 1-1 pitch. Going down to get it. Bouncing at foul was Lockwood Powell. Powell has seven doubles this year, four of them in this series. It's such a productive series. As he walked three times on Friday. Runner at first, two down. And the 1-2 popped up behind home plate, over everything and out of play. Gauthier over there at first, 8-for-9, stealing bases on the year. And the 1-2 fouled off again. Keeping an eye on the out-of-town scoreboard tonight in the Pacific Coast League. One other game going on right now. The late one is in Sin City, where Las Vegas is up 2-0 on Tacoma there in the bottom of the third. Gauthier on the move, and that ball laced to right center field. It's going to get down for a base hit. Motoring into third with the windmill on for Gauthier. He's headed home. Relay over the head of the cutoff, and it heads over towards the catcher, Porter. It's an RBI single for Lockwood Powell. He has three runs batted in on the night. All five for Oklahoma City have been scored with two down, and they lead 5-2 here in the sixth. Well, putting Gauthier in motion, obviously a good decision, and he did not break stride the entire way. There's a chance if they execute on the relay, they may have an opportunity to get him at the plate. But he comes in to score. Lockwood Powell, three runs batted in. Miller takes for ball one. Noah Miller, 0-for-2 on the night. With this inning started, two up, two down. Back-to-back singles. Brings in a run as Miller fouls it in and out of the glove of the catcher, Porter. The count moves to 1-1. Five runs, eight hits, no errors. OKC. Two runs, three hits, and an error for the Bees. Lefty Ferris comes set and deals. And it's a hard hit ground ball through the hole right side. Base knock. Stopping at second, Lockwood Powell. As Miller hit it to the vacated spot with the shift. He's aboard for the first time tonight. Now make it a seven-game hit streak for Noah Miller. He's hit safely now a 9 of his last 10. It's been a joy to watch this week. All players, both teams have been really fun to watch them flex. And Miller is batting in the 9 spot tonight, but his work defensively and his work overall in the series, he's played well against the Bees this year. He's played well against a lot of teams. He's at the knees, a strike to Alex Freeland. 2-on, 2-out. Freeland 0-for-3. His 9th game back. 0-1. Down and in. Has a hit the previous 8. Freeland, a 360 hitter with runners in scoring position. He's flied out to center. He's flied out to right. He has struck out tonight. Here comes the 1-1. Freeland, an excuse me bouncer, up the first base side through the runner's lane foul. Nico Cavada snaps it, tosses it into the dugout. We'll do it 1-2. I'll put Powell at second with Miller at first. Ferris from the stretch, kicks, steals, swing and a miss, strike three. The inning is done. But after Ferris retires the first two, the next three reach, including an RBI single from Griffin Lockwood Powell, as Austin Gauthier got the head start and didn't slow down the entire way. Lockwood Powell has three runs batted in. Oklahoma City has a three-run lead. It's 5-2 as we go to the bottom of the sixth.
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7: Turner through the middle and bring in the game winning run. 7-6, the Phillies defeat the Blue Jays. Took a dozen innings. First pitch to Cavadas, bottom of the sixth here tonight in Daybreak. Oklahoma City leads 5-2 over the Bees. Christian Romero out there for his third inning of work. As he finished off the fourth, worked around a double and a walk in the fifth. Here he is in the sixth as he pitches outside for a ball. Cavadas 0-2 on the night, flied out to center, grounded out to short. Trying to extend his hit streak to 10 games. Nico, 1-1. Takes at the top of the zone a strike. Nico's favorite player is a guy that he's connected with as well as Kyle Schwarber. He had two home runs today. Philadelphia's win. That was a wild one. Pitches down. Cavadas going after it slightly. As I was talking about Schwarber. 2-2 the count. 5-2 the score. OKC on top. And the 2-2, check swing, yes he did. Cavadas down on strikes, he's 0-3, one out, nobody on. It brings up Jamer Candelario. Other scores today in the bigs. Featured the Cubs with a dominant win over the Royals. Ian Happ hit a two-run homer. Miguel Amaya added a three-run shot, 10-2. Cubs beat the Royals. Alex Bregman, a pair of RBI singles. They took two out of three in that series. Chicago had 18 hits. As the former Cub Candelario takes up and away, ball one. Matthew Boyd with his second win of the week as he beat the Dodgers earlier this week. Allowed two runs, five hits, and seven effective innings. Counts 1-1 on Candelario. One ball, one strike, one out. The pitch from Romero. Misses away. Two balls and a strike. So tonight, the Comets, who played it two in the second, two in the third, one in the sixth. The Bees with a run in the first and in the fourth. Candelario had a solo homer in that fourth. So bounces that foul behind home plate, and it's two balls and two strikes. The Rays dispatched the Mariners today 4-1. Completed the three-game sweep. Cedric Mullins, an RBI single in the fifth, that put them ahead for the first time and the last time. Here comes the 2-2 pitch. Candelario watches it outside, and the count is full. Three balls and two strikes. Ian Seymour allowed just one run in six innings for Tampa. Three-two pitch, softly popped up, left side foul ground, and it will drop into the dugout of Oklahoma City. So we'll do it again at three balls and two strikes. Diamondbacks doubled up the Dodgers 4-2. The Dodgers have had a rough stretch of play. That was not an easy week for them. 3-2 pitch. Candelario swings and misses strike three. Back-to-back punchouts to start this bottom of the sixth for Christian Romero. Well, for Romero, the first hitter he faced was Candelario. He had a home run against him. Since then, he's allowed just one hit the rest of the way. He has punched out four since then. Bottom of the sixth, 5-2 Comets. Kyron Paris walked and stole second back in the fourth. He's 0-1 tonight. Increased his on-base streak to 27 games. Paris takes a first pitch called strike on the outside corner. Eduardo Rodriguez struck out 9 in 7 innings. As the Diamondbacks clinched their first season series over the Dodgers since 2018. This is after the Dodgers snapped that 7-game skid yesterday with that 2-1 win. Marte, a 2-run homer today. And the Dodgers have lost 3 consecutive series for the first time since August and end of September of last year. 1-1 the count, 2 down. Christian Romero rocks and fires, and Paris swings and misses 1-2. Took 10 innings today, but the Tigers were victorious in San Francisco. Hei-Yu Lee drove in the go-ahead run in the 10th with a pinch hit single. Line drive, left field, base hit, Kyron Paris. Well, Kyron Paris grew up in Oakland, went to the Coliseum. His first major league hit, it was at the Coliseum. And a special moment for him because his family always sat in the same section. That's where he would be. Well, lo and behold, after that hit, that's where his family was sitting, in that exact same section. His mom and dad were there. What a magical moment for him. His first major league hit, it's in the same stadium that he used to go to those games, and his family sitting in the same seats. First pitch outside, a ball to Cade Marlowe. He's down 5-2. Paris over there at first base. You know, every now and again, you have a special moment that just feels so full circle and, you know, just so fitting. Here comes the 1-0. Diving back with a head first slide as Paris picked up his 11th stolen base of the year. Back in the fourth. Two out, one on, 5-2 OKC. And hearing his parents tell that story, it is also special. It's the 1-0, line drive, center field, base hit, Cade Marlowe. Coming around second and putting on the brakes is Paris. Back-to-back two-out singles for Salt Lake. Hoping to continue with two here in the sixth. That brings up Omar Martinez. Marlowe's first hit of the night, his seventh of the series. He's reached for the second time. Omar Martinez, 0-2 with two Ks. Some of his biggest swings, they've been in those later innings from the sixth inning on. He had a game-tying three-run homer a few weeks ago. Omar takes outside, ball one. Pitch count for Romero in the 50s now. As it came on in relief back in the fourth. Two out, two on, bottom six. The pitch. And Martinez takes a strike, 1-1. Omar Martinez struck out against Tyler Glasnow. And then Romero got him in the fifth. Paris at second, Marlowe at first. Speed on the base paths. Power in the box. Here comes the 1-1. Martinez, ground ball through the left side, base hit. Rounding third, coming in to score is Paris. Going first to third is Marlowe. Throw goes into second. Omar Martinez comes through with two. An RBI single
11: and it's 5-3 here in the sixth inning. Well, we talked about his opposite field hitting ability. Usually we're talking about the power numbers. This one was hit hard, and Paris had to skip rope to get over the top of that ball. It's still a good break, and he comes in to score. All of a sudden, after the first two were retired, back-to-back-to-back knocks. All of a sudden, he's had the tying run on. With two down, and here is Logan Porter. He's 0-2 tonight. Well, so Paris was hitless, Marlowe was hitless, Martinez was hitless, all three of them with two out singles. Porter hitless, he's going to try to continue that trend with a two out single at least. Here's the pitch, and Porter, a beautiful hot shot stab by Miller at third. He picks it, and the throw to first is perfect. My goodness, this guy has done everything in this series. And he's handled every ball that comes his way. This was a low skipping liner. And he corrals it belt high, smoothly throws to first. The inning's over. The Bees do get a run. They're down 5-3 as we go to the seventh, right here on Bally Sports.
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11: He's down 5-3. Jose Atencio is on the mound now for Salt Lake. His second appearance in a Bees uniform. He had a great debut. Pitched a scoreless 8th and 9th. All the way back on Thursday. Gave up two hits. Walked a pair. Struck out one. Overall, he's able to keep Oklahoma City off the board. He's going to face the 2-3-4 hitters for Oklahoma City. Earhart, Gorski, and Tibbs. A total of 8 runs in this game. 7 of the 8 have been scored with 2 down, including all of Oklahoma City's 5 runs tonight. Atencio from Venezuela. Signed with the Nationals years ago. Spent his first 6 seasons in Washington's organization. First pitch is strike. Reached single A Fredericksburg and high A Wilmington back in 24. Did not pitch in 2025 due to injury. A 1. It's down and away, a ball and a strike. Was going to play in the Atlantic League earlier this year in Indy Ball before the Angels signed him as a free agent. He's been at single A Rancho Cucamonga, high A Tri-City, and now here with the Salt Lake Bees. The count is 1-2. It was a great Triple A debut for him, as I mentioned, the 2 scoreless innings. His first strikeout. It was against Zach Earhart. That was in the 8th inning of that game. We're in the 7th inning tonight. The pitch is in there, a called strike 3. 1 down. Nobody on.
19: Number 15.
11: So his first strikeout the other night, it was Earhart. His first strikeout tonight, it was Earhart. First pitch low. Matt Gorski 0-3 on the night. 2 strikeouts, flight out to right field. 5-3 Oklahoma City.
7: Atencio, the 1-0. And it's up. Two balls and no strikes. Now for the Bees, trying to end this series on a high note. Same story for Oklahoma City as they're in that hunt with Sugar Land at the top of the PCL standings. Pitch inside. And it's three balls and no strikes. Well, the Bees had those recent struggles at the end of July and into August. Here comes the 3-0 pitch. Gorski, green light, flies it to right field. Backpedaling is Marlowe, now coming in on a sprint. And on the run, makes the catch. Round number two. Well, not a ton of wind out there necessarily, but every now and again it just picks up and then dies down. Well, you see, the green light, 3-0, not happy with himself. Because he just got underneath it. And it's been bizarre because the wind has picked up, died down, picked up, died down. It's one thing to have the wind change speeds. It's not like it's going slow to fast. We're talking dead to blistering. Right now, the flag's just gently swaying around. 1-0 the count now on James Tibbs III. 1-for-3 with a two-run homer tonight. Extended his hit streak to 9 games. 1-0. That's a bounce foul to the right side. Nice grab by the ball boy, reaching over the railing. Counts 1-1. Here comes the 1-1 pitch from Atencio to Tibbs. And it's away. Two balls and one strike. Tough day for the Angels at the Marlins. The Marlins were victorious 12-3. Jose Siri with a home run and a losing effort today. Pitch outside. Three balls and a strike. Nationals finished their sweep over the Reds 7-1. Luis Robert Jr., 4 RBI day. And he also homered for the Mets. They pounded the Pirates 11-1. 3-1, just downstairs, ball four. A two-out walk keeps the inning alive. He gives the baton now to Alec Thomas. It's 2-for-3 with a double. Tibbs, 6-for-7, stealing bases on the year. Takes the free pass. Thomas with 11 hits in this series. 9 runs batted in. Really nice rally today from the A's at Fenway. They picked up a run in the eighth to tie the game. Jonah Heim, an RBI double, then took the lead in the top of the ninth. Max Muncy, an RBI double. First pitch, strike one. 4-3, the final in favor of the A's. Suddenly, the coldest team in the league finishes with the series over what was the hottest team in the Bigs. 0-1 the count, 5-3 the score. Oklahoma City on top, 2 down. Infield shifted right, corners in. Hot shot grounder right to the shortstop. Paris, he'll take it 3 steps to the bag himself. And the inning is over. They're stretching here in daybreak. The Bees looking for a late inning rally. 5-3, Oklahoma City.
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1: 5-3 ball game here tonight. Oklahoma City leading over Salt Lake. Bottom of the seventh inning. Ben Kasperius is on the mound. Nelson Rada, he's in the box. And Sammy Miller is in the dugout.
2: Tony, B's hitting coach Alonzo Powell said that Nelson Rada is the prototypical leadoff guy, as he just makes things happen at the plate. He has that ability to get on base by walk or by hit, and as the season has progressed, his bunt game has been phenomenal, creating even more opportunities for him to get on base and move runners over. And he also knows it's his job to create some pressure when he gets on base, and that's evident as he leads the PCL in stolen bags. And Tony, it is crazy to think that Nelson is only 20 years old, as we are truly all getting a front row seat to him becoming a superstar.
1: Oh yeah, and while he was in the futures game, Sammy, his present looks bright, and you can tell it time and time again. You and I talked about it last year. I'm like, I can't believe he's this young while watching him out there on the field. He's pretty quiet, kind of keeps to himself, but then you watch him work, Sammy, and he takes every rep so seriously. Like, he wants to win each rep. He wants to win batting practice. As you kind of watch him from field level, you know, day after day, and you see his dedication, what else jumps out to you about his preparation and his work ethic?
2: Observant. You're always seeing him analyze everything, whether it's in the dugout, it's out at BP, constantly working on his swing, as he's a perfectionist. He wants to be the best. And also, I love that he's confident. We always say there's a difference between being cocky and confident, and I really believe that he has that perfect balance, because he steps up to the plate and he knows he's good, but then of course he's able to show it as well. And speaking of that All-Star Futures game, I mean, the look on his face when he found out and how happy he was. I asked him if he had a Philly cheesesteak. He said only one. And I said, Nelson, what is going on? You're in Philadelphia. That should be the only food you're eating. Of course, he had, you know, a game to play. That's priorities. But still, you know, you have to have the Philly cheesesteak, Tony.
1: Well, Sammy, you can't have more than one if he's going to steal a bag successfully the way he did.
2: Very fair point.
1: You're going to have a tough time getting out of the blocks over there. I mean, you take one trip to Sal's. There's the 2-2. It's down. Do you have a go-to on a Philly?
2: Oh, well, I go to Geno's because my dad is from Philadelphia. Yes. So we go to Geno's. That's the spot. And none of the cheese whiz, okay? I'm not a cheese whiz gal.
1: Here comes the 3-2. Rada. Bouncer softly hit to the second baseman, Gauthier, from the edge of the grass. A sharp angle throw is there in time. One out in the seventh. Kasperius took over for Christian Romero. Romero gave up two runs. Is out. Christian Romero, his final line tonight, 2 1/3, 5 hits, 2 runs, both earned. Walked a pair, struck out 4. Christian Moore tonight, 1-for-2, with a walk, a stolen base, and a run scored. He's now walked in 8 straight games. Moore, line drive, slicing towards the chalk line, fair, and it's dancing along the chalk line onto the side warning track. Moore rounds first on his way to second. He'll get there. A one-out double. His 23rd double of the year on an odd-looking liner down the right field line. This ball was not hit all that far, and it had a ton of English on it, too, as it just kind of sputtered. Great hustle getting out of the box, never assuming. And also, if there's any trouble down the line, he's going to think about 3. So runner at second, one out. B's down 5-3. Here's Yomar Sanchez, 0-for-3 on the night. Infield shifted right. Sanchez swings and misses 0-1. Sanchez batting from the left-hand side. The switch hitter, the clubhouse leader. Guy who's a true extension of this staff when it comes to understanding people. The 0-1. Inside, a ball and a strike. You know, from the time he was very young, it was all about being unselfish, being the best player for your team, not just on your team. He has no problem going out and pitching if it's needed. He'll play any spot in the outfield, any spot in the infield. Here comes the 1-1. Sanchez, a hot shot grounder through the coach's box, foul and off of the target down the first base side. 1-2, but Yomar Sanchez grew up idolizing Omar Vizquel, watched his tapes endlessly, wanted to win a gold glove.

0: love someday. Well, lo and behold, he would work with Omar Vizquel eventually when he was a professional ball player, and he would eventually also win a Gold Glove. Runner at second, one out. 1-2 is up. Two balls and two strikes. He has three first names: Javier, Yelmer, and Carlos. Now, while he was with the White Sox organization, most of those years he was known as Carlos. And he decided to go by Yelmer after about 2018, I believe it was. 2-2 pitch. It's outside in the river, and the count's at 3-2. His mom prefers the name Carlos. His mom calls him Carlito, which means little Carlos. He's looking for a big knock in this seventh inning. Stepping off for the first disengagement is Kasperius. Morn at second. Kasperius rocks steady, checks the rearview mirror, deals, and it's fouled back. The ball bounces off the backstop, rainbows in the air, right to the catcher, Lockwood Powell. Fans clapping along here tonight. Some fans have taken off a little bit early due to the rain. Some others just hanging out on the concourse. So the rain has held off since. Here comes the 3-2. Sanchez grounds it foul through the first base coach's box. Nice move there by Jack Santoro. First base coach shifts to his right. Gets down and gets in front of the ball. You know, it's almost like he has a per-pitch stance before the pitch is delivered, where he's ready to move left or right and make a play. He's had a few Gold Glove nabs over there. We'll do it at 3-2 again. Kasperius kicks, steals. Sanchez pops it up, foul behind home plate. That's out of play. And the next pitch will be pitch number 9 between these two. Boy, the music picked up and the thunder rolled at the exact same time during the Beastie Boys. And that music hit this bottom of the seventh. Good timing, guys. The 3-2. Sanchez flies it high in the air, right center. Tibbs going back along the warning track, coming in. Center fielder Earhart with a call and catch. Tagging at second on his way to third is Moore. And he'll get there standing up. So a fly out to center for Sanchez. Moore is at third, two down. And it brings up Nico Cavadas. He's 0 for 3 on the night. It's a good time for his first knock. Nico Cavadas. Well, Nico Cavadas, so far this year against Oklahoma City, has a home run. That was back when they played in the Sooner State in May. First pitch takes a strike, 0-1. Fans here love Nico Cavadas. They love chanting his name. He's down 5-3, bottom of the seventh. Holding from the stretch, a runner at third. Kasperius, now time has been called. That looked odd for sure. But home plate umpire Joe Belangia quickly pointing out the catcher Lockwood Powell is the guy who asked for time, and it was granted. Nico in conversation with Joe right now about the timing of that. Have just a couple of Sunday nighters left. Just two homestands remaining. Go to slbs.com. Join us, whether it's the Dirty Sodas on Wednesdays, these beautiful Sunday nights. Still have drone shows and fireworks games left on the schedule. Moore with a casual lead at third. Two out. The 0-1. Nico takes a strike. 0-2. He's out of challenges tonight. Oklahoma City with one remaining. Infield playing back, shifted to the right. Kasperius rock steady, holds, deals, outside 1-2. A lot of times, defenses will play Nico Cavadas to pull, but going the other way is a very natural thing for him. For Nico Cavadas, he does everything with his right hand except swing the bat. So he said hitting to the opposite field is easy because his strong hand is the bottom hand. Tavares takes, and it's 2-2. And for Cavadas, oftentimes, he's had some big swings going the other way, not just through the air on a home run, but also a ground ball that can be to the vacated spot by the third baseman, especially if he's facing a righty that's working away. Cavadas flies this to right field, though. Tibbs will drift back a bit and make the catch. It was a crack bat, pop fly to right. The inning is done. Morris stranded at third. 7 innings in the books, 5-3 Comets here on Valley Sports.
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0: The eighth inning, 5-3. Oklahoma City with the lead over Salt Lake. Dark skies here tonight. Lightning flashing every now and again with the rolling thunder. Spots of rain. The wind has picked up and died down. We've had a little bit of everything out there tonight, including Oklahoma City's two-out hitting. All 5 runs scored with 2 outs. They lead the series 4-1. They lead the finale 5-3. Atencio, who pitched a scoreless 7th, is out there for the 8th. Kim leads it off, takes for ball 1. Kim is a 340 hitter when leading off an inning. His only home run this season was a leadoff homer. Grounds that foul through the first base coach's box. And the count's 1-1. Kim, 0-2 tonight. 2 Ks, a walk, and a run scored. Atencio walked the batter in the 7th, but that was it. 3 scoreless innings in the short time he's been with the Bees this year. Pitch outside, 2 balls and a strike. Mention all the busy games over there in the bigs today. The Sunday nighter, as this is grounded towards the right side. Nice sliding stop. Moore spots up, picks up, throws to first in time. Well, Christian Moore, great range, great angle back on that ball. Just slides down and pockets it with his glove hip high and uses his momentum to twist around and make a great play. I love his versatility on the infield now. He's played some more third base this season, too, and that's been a position Christian Moore has liked. His pitch number 20 from Atencio is to Gauthier. Gauthier takes a strike. Gauthier singled with 2 outs in the 6th, and then in a hit and run, scored on a single from Lockwood Powell. That was the 5th run of the night for OKC. They lead 5-3. The pitch is inside, a ball and a strike, but Christian Moore told me playing at third base was actually a fairly easy adjustment for him. He wasn't trying to be arrogant with that assessment. He just simply said a number of things just started to come natural for him in that position. Top of the zone, a strike. This is challenged. Gauthier thought that was up. Oklahoma City with 1 challenge remaining, and they've lost it. Or excuse me, they'll keep it. My apologies. That is a correct call. by Joe Belangia. And Salt Lake out of challenges. Here's the 2-1 pitch to Gauthier. And that's fouled back. 2-2. Gauthier on the night, 2-for-3. Guy that was great getting on base last season. Pitch is high, one of the best at on-base percentage at .404. Has not played against the Bees a ton this year. He's 5-for-13 against them with a couple of doubles. Called strike 3, 2 up, 2 down. Gauthier twisting out of the box, not happy with himself on this one. Great work. Atencio dots the bottom rail of the zone. Joe Belangia pulls the chainsaw. Atencio has retired 5 of the 6 he's faced. There's Lockwood Powell. Lockwood Powell has terrorized Salt Lake pitching tonight. A 2-run double in the second, an RBI single in the 6th. Takes a called strike, 0-1. Lockwood Powell, who had 9 runs batted in coming into tonight, has 3 tonight alone. Puts a charge into one to right field, drifting back on it is Marlowe. Ballpark's going to hang on to it as towards the corner where the warning tracks combine. He makes the catch, and the inning is over. Another 3-up, 3-down inning for Jose Atencio. Another scoreless frame for him. He's had pitched 4 scoreless since he's been with the Bees. Bottom of the 8th, 5-3 Oklahoma City.
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0: This beat is my recital. Fans jamming out here tonight to 80s in the 8. You can join us as well. Get your tickets at slbs.com. Nobody having more fun than that kiddo right there. And as the unicorn stuffed animal to go with it, Paul Gervais is on now for the Comets. 5th pitcher employed tonight for Oklahoma City. Comets lead by the score of 5-3. The Bees trying to rally back here in the late innings. Jamer Candelario, who's going to lead off this 4th. And for Candelario, 1-for-3 on the night. That one, a big swing, as Salt Lake's offense was pretty quiet there for a bit, as they were without a hit since the first inning, and all of a sudden, they put a charge into one to right field. They cut it to a 2-run game at the time. We have a 2-run game right now. 5-3 Comets. First pitch, Candelario takes outside. For ball 1, Candelario, who would hit his 9th home run of the season. Switch hitter batting from the left-hand side. Teammates happy to see him in the dugout. They want to see him get things started off the right way in this bottom of the 8th. Takes a ball 2-0. It'll go Candelario, Paris, Marlowe. The Bees were clutch in the late innings last night. Trying to do it again tonight. 2-0 down. 3 balls and no strikes. Fans trying to stir up some action in the bottom of the 8th inning. To taking, and it's a called strike, 3-1. Gervais, who had his most recent stint with the Dodgers between July 2nd and 5th, appeared in two games against San Diego back then. Allowed one run in his 2 2/3. Held the B's scoreless in each outing so far. One combined inning. That pitch is ball four. Candelario reaching. For the second time today, a leadoff walk. Kyron Paris now. 1-2 with a walk and a stolen base and a run score. Kyron Paris, who had a multi-homer game last night. That was the first in his minor league career. Candelario, the lead over there at first, the pitch. It's inside, ball one. Gervais struggling with command in this early portion of his outing. Kyron Paris, who had a two-run homer in the fifth, a three-run homer in the sixth. He lit this place up. Representing the tying run right now, Paris swings and misses, 1-1. For Paris, that was his first multi-homer game at the minor league level. He did that at the major league level earlier in his career. That was last season with the Angels. 1-1 inside, two balls and a strike. Gervais pitched in game one, he pitched in game four. He's allowed a walk each time. He's allowed just one hit so far in this series. Goes from the stretch. The lead at first, Candelario. The 2-1. Paris with a vicious cut, but he comes up empty. 2-2. Wind gently blowing out to right right now. The 2-2. Paris grounds it towards the shortstop, Kim. He has it. Underhands over to second for one. Turn and throw to first. They got him. What a turn. Kim to Gauthier to Gorski. 6-4-3. They pick up the double play. Boy, the way Kim got this started. I mean, just with a submarine throw over to second base. And then Gauthier beautifully in rhythm on the reception and the turn. Well, a timely twin killing. This defense has come up with some big plays throughout the series. That was another one. 5-3 Oklahoma City. Two out, nobody on. Marlowe swings and misses 0-1. Marlowe walked and stole second in the second. Struck out in the fourth. Singled in the sixth. Gervais the 0-1. Down and in. Gervais, who played in AAA Durham and with the Tampa Bay Rays in the first half of last year, then joined Oklahoma City and the Dodgers in the second half. Caught on a miss, 1-2. Five-three Comets. Bottom of the eighth, here comes the 1-2 pitch. Marlowe, hard hit grounder, but to the second baseman, Gauthier. He has it chest high and throws to first in plenty of time. The middle of the infield. The fabulous work for the Oklahoma City Comets. Kim got it started. Gauthier turned on it. And Gorski finished it off. 5-3 Comets. We go to the ninth on Bally Sports.
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0: Well, certain moments you just never forget. When you take the kiddos out to the ballpark, which that kiddo has a huge smile right now. It's awesome. Up and down by Dad. Careful, Dad. Two hands. That youngster having a good time. All the dogs had a great time tonight. Here at the ballpark in America First Square was Bark in the Park, Oklahoma City leading 5-3. There's another great youngster over there on the first base side. Oh, you love it. Some of the Rookie of the Year candidates. Big smiles and good times. Every night's a great night to bring your family to the ballpark. So we hope to see you at future games right here at the ballpark at America First Square in Daybreak. The Bees hoping to come from behind in the ninth. Until then, Dylan Tate is trying to keep this at a two-run deficit. He's the fifth pitcher to toe the slab tonight for the Bees. It'll be Noah Miller, Alex Freeland, Zach Earhart. 9-1-2. Miller takes outside for a ball. Miller 1-for-3 tonight. Had another amazing play from the left side of the infield. He's been flashing leather all series. Here's the 1-0. Miller starts after it, left it out. It's two balls and no strikes. They appeal on the swing. He did not go. Playing for Tate. He allowed 5 earned his last time out there against Oklahoma City. Took the loss back in game 3. That pitch at the belt to strike 2-1. It was the most runs Tate ever allowed in a single relief appearance in his 12-year professional career. Gave up 5 hits, 5 runs all earned. Outside, 3 balls and a strike. 36 games with AAA Buffalo last year, 6 games with the Blue Jays last season. 196 major league appearances in his career. Miller takes it, the knees a strike, and it's 3-2. Made his first appearance with the Bees back on the 4th of July. He's had some great stretches of pitching, however, 2 of his last 3. He's taken the loss and has been tapped with a blown save. Count full, base is empty. Top of the ninth, nobody out. The pitch from Tate to Miller. And Miller lines it down the left field side. It's going to slice foul and head it into the sea of hands. Do it again, 3-2. ERA of 4.09 at the major league level for Tate. 3-2 again. Miller, a chopper up the first base side, playing it on the second hop as Cavadas 3 steps to the bag himself. 1 out the top of the ninth. Oklahoma City leading 5-3. Dylan Tate works out with the brother of Jackson Smith and Jigba. He knows Jackson as well. They'll work out at different times throughout the year. He's played pickup football with Jackson Smith and Jigba. Of course, he's from the Super Bowl champion Seattle Seahawks. First pitch to Alex Freeland. And Freeland, hard hit grounder to the right side. Shuffle stepping over to get it more. Sidearm throw to first in time. 2 up, 2 down. And it brings up Zach Earhart. He's 1-for-3 on the night with a walk, an infield single, and a run scored. But for Dylan Tate, he said, you know, he's had to guard him playing pickup football before, and I thought that would be a nightmare to try and guard Jackson Smith and Jigba with his speed. But Dylan Tate argued and bragged about the fact that he had a pick six against him. Here's a strike to Zach Earhart. He's always impressed with Jackson Smith and Jigba's work ethic and all the little things to help pick up speed. And the perfectionist that he is, as the pitch is down, 1-1, it goes to the backstop. For Dylan Tate, his mom used to do a lot of the workouts at times at, you know, different parts of the year. She would be on one side of the street. He would use the curb as a mound. as the 1-1 is flied high to the right side, out of play. He would throw to the other side of the street. She would catch. She'd work some of the bullpen sessions as well. He talked about how grateful he is for his entire family, but he mentioned specific workouts there with his mom in his younger years. Always enjoyed the car rides home after games and the conversation involved in that. You know, with Dylan Tate, a guy full of gratitude, great poise, a true professional. Lightning flashes in the distance. The 1-2's in the dirt. And it counts even at 2 balls and 2 strikes. That was a big, bright flash just moments ago. 2 out, nobody on. 5-3 Comets. In this top of the ninth, for the Bees in the home half of the ninth, it'll be 8-9-1, Martinez, Porter, Rada. So the pitch is down and away, 3-2. Earhart now with an 18-game on-base streak. Trying to keep the ninth inning alive. Grounds one down to the third base side, charging on it, Candelario. The toss across. It's in time. 1-2-3, ninth inning for Dylan Tate. He keeps it at a 2-run game. Last call for the Bees. They trail 5-3 as we go to the bottom of the ninth.
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0: Bottom of the ninth inning, Salt Lake, hoping for that ninth inning magic here in Daybreak. They want to bring out the bats, no matter what they have in them. You hope it has power. That kid's happy about his popcorn bat. That kid is happy to be here no matter what inning it is. 5-3 Oklahoma City with the lead over the Bees. Bottom of the ninth, Omar Martinez is going to lead it off. Ronan Kopp is coming on, trying to get the save. He had one performance earlier in this series. It was back in Game 3. One inning of work, and he allowed one run on 3 hits. Gustavo Campero is going to hit for Omar Martinez. Gustavo Campero has had an amazing start to his time with the Salt Lake Bees. He's had a great series so far. Campero last night had a 2-run double. He's also homered a couple of times during the week. 7 runs batted in. Switch hitter from the right-hand side. First pitch up, ball one. Gustavo Campero takes over for Omar Martinez, who was 1-for-3 on the night. But Gustavo, in the short time he has been with the Bees already, was 7 homers. Pitch in there for a strike. It counts 1-1. Campero, who homered the other night, a 2-run shot in that 5th inning. This guy could be a nightmare to deal with. Excellent at getting on base. Excellent with drawing down a bunt as well. 1-1. The pitch is up. The infield is playing back right now, especially on that left side. Campero has had to battle some injuries over the recent years, but when he's been healthy and in a Bees uniform, look out. He loves playing in Salt Lake. 2-1. Campero pops it up right side, foul ground, giving Chase Gorski, the first baseman, over by the tarp, by the sidewall, and it bounces off the tarp. As Gorski was over there along that wall, and now it appears he is shaken up. He is slowly walking back. Initially, it looked like this had no chance to stay in play, and then it did just stay in there, and he had just enough room, but the problem is he went to the right of the tarp, and it landed more towards the thick area of that tarp. He had to reach over there to try and make that grab. He's going to stay in the game. So Campero stays alive. Count at 2-2. The lefty, Cop, holding from the chin, rocks, fires, swing and a miss, strike three. A big first out of this inning for Ronan Cop. As he gets Campero, one out, nobody on. Here's Logan Porter. He's 0-for-3 tonight. Porter absolutely tattooed a ball back in the sixth inning. And on a low skipping liner, the third baseman Noah Miller made another terrific play in the hot corner during this series. One out, nobody on. 5-3 Comets, bottom nine. Porter, line drive, center field, base hit. Logan Porter reaching for the first time of the night. It's a one-out single here in the night. That'll bring the tying run to the plate. Right now, it's Nelson Rada. Nelson Rada tonight, 1-for-4. He had a two-out double back in the fifth inning. 5 for the Comets, 3 for the Bees. Here comes the first pitch, lefty on lefty. Rada waiting, ready. Rada fouls it straight back. 0-1. For Nelson Rada, he's had his troubles against Oklahoma City this year, hitting just 7-for-38. Looking for a ninth inning knock. He fouls it straight back again. It's 0-2. Christian Moore standing on deck. He's 2-for-3. Moore has been great against lefties this year, hitting .341 against them. .02 the count, one out. 5-3 the score, OKC in the lead. Cop, knee up, foot down, fires. It's up, 1-2. Big hole on the right side as the infield shifted to the left. Miller was in earlier, but now he's backed up. Porter with the lead at first. Cop the 1-2. Rada down the left field line. It's going to slice foul and out of play. For the Bees, they've had some great come-from-behind victories this year. 7 walk-offs. That's been a fun part of this second season here at the ballpark in America First Square. Christian Moore, who's on deck, has been a part of 2 of those. Nelson Rada has been a part of the late-inning magic. Trying to be a part of it again. 1-2. Rada takes that in the dirt, puts the stop sign up for Porter. Five for Oklahoma City, 3 for Salt Lake. Wind now pushing out to left. We'll do it at 2-2. Check swing, pitch was up, count full. Well, Nelson Rada, who understands, will walk just as good as a hit here. Just find a way to get on base any way you can. Some of Rada's walks this year have been so impressive when he's had to battle back from behind in the count, have some great takes, have to foul some pitches off. Here comes that 3-2 pitch. Rada fouls it off left side and out of play. It was one of the first things that impressed me about him when he joined the Bees last August was how often he was able to draw a tough walk, a hard hat walk. He just battles and grinds, and all of a sudden he's able to get on base after the pitcher had to exhaust plenty of bullets. Here comes the 3-2 from Ronan Cop to Rada. Line drive, left side, slicing foul. That's going to go out of play. Lines off the seats and goes down into left field. Fans chanting Nelson's name. Bark in the Park has been fun here tonight. They hope it has a happy ending. Porter at first, one down, 5-3 Oklahoma City, bottom of the ninth. Here comes the 3-2 pitch from Kopp again. Rada fouls it back again. We'll do it at 3-2 again. Rada is just a tough customer. Sammy Miller talked about him playing in the Futures game last month. Just 20 years old. High baseball IQ, a high motor. Polishing and perfecting his game each and every day. He's been great in late inning situations. Just finding a way to get on. He's trying to do that here. 3-2. Takes ball four. Tying run at the plate. Or tying run on base. Winning run now coming to the plate. A big walk by Nelson Rana. You just cannot talk enough about how hard he had to work for that. That was a 10-pitch plate appearance for Nelson Rana. And so Porter's now at second. Rana is at first. That's going to be it for Kopp. We'll tell you about the new pitcher when we come back. 5-3 OKC, bottom of the ninth with one out.
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0: Hardy continues into the bottom of the ninth inning. The Bees with a threat. Down 5-3, 2-1, one out. Christian Moore in the box, and Yermín Rosario is on the mound. Now the fans have been hanging out all night long. With the Salt Lake Bees down most of the night. Christian Moore, two knocks and a walk. They bring in the right-hander. Rosario to face Moore. Yomer Sanchez standing on deck. It's Porter at second. It's Rada at first. The pitch. Inside ball one. Christian Moore with two walk-offs so far this year. There has been one walk-off home run in the history of this ballpark. It was Sebastian Rivero on the 4th of July last season. Here comes the 1-0. Moore takes a strike. It's 1-1. The Bees have struggled so often hitting with runners in scoring position. Last night they were great. They were 7 for 14. Tonight, they're just 1 for 8. Rosario, the 1-1. Moore. Makes a healthy hack, but comes up empty. It's 1-2. Christian Moore, who scored the first run of this game after he singled and stole a base in the first. He walked in the fifth. He doubled in the seventh. Looking to at very least get on base. Here comes the 1-2. Moore fouls it straight back on a rope. We'll do it again at a ball and two strikes. He's had some amazing moments during this season. He had some amazing moments with the Angels in his 53 games last year. Especially in the clutch. The 1-2 again. Moore takes outside. Moore became the first player in Major League history with a game-tying home run, walk-off home run, with his team trailing both times, and to drive in all of his team's runs in the same game. A historic performance in the win over the Red Sox. 2-2. Moore takes up. Backpedals out of the box, and the count is full. 3 balls and 2 strikes. Fans, start to turn up the volume. Count full, first and second, one down. Bottom of the ninth, Comets lead 5-3. Porter with a one-out single, he's at second. Rada with a one-out walk, he's at first. Moore in the box, the 3-2. Moore off the mound, up the middle into center field, a base hit. Rounding third, going home is Porter. Here comes the throw from Earhart. It goes into second. Porter scores. And Christian Moore comes through with an RBI single. He's cut the deficit to 5-4 in the bottom of the ninth. Christian in the clutch. His third hit of the night. And for Christian Moore, so important just to get on base. Even better if you can drive in a run. And now the Bees have the tying run. In scoring position, they have the winning run out there on the base paths. Rada at second. Moore at first. It's a 5-4 game meeting at the mound. Well, especially with the way the middle infielder's been playing in this series, that ball hits the mound and it just does get out of the reach of Gauthier at second base. Yomer Sanchez. A three-hit night last night. That matched a season high. Tonight, he is 0-for-4. The first player to be a walk-off hero in this ballpark was Yomer Sanchez. He's down 5-4. First and second, one out. First pitch from Rosario. Sanchez takes ball one. For Yomer Sanchez, a 3-0-4 hitter with runners in scoring position. When things are tough, nobody keeps it more loose, nobody keeps it more light than Yomer Sanchez. 1-0, bounce fouls, it rolls off the first base dugout. He makes it clear, this is a child's game, and we're supposed to have fun. Nobody has more fun than him. It doesn't matter if it's batting practice, a bus ride, or a one-run game in the bottom of the ninth with one out against the hottest team in the league. Here's the 1-1. Sanchez swings and misses. 1-2. Sanchez in this series is 5-for-20. One of those five, a three-run home run. Rada at second, Moore at first. One out. Here's the 1-2. Sanchez takes. It's upstairs, 2 balls and 2 strikes. The Bees out of challenges. Oklahoma City with one remaining. Runners with their leads. Sanchez ready. So's Rosario. 2-2. Sanchez fouls it off the glove of the catcher, Lockwood Powell. He punches into his mitt as he couldn't squeeze it. We'll do it again at 2 balls and 2 strikes. Five runs, nine hits, no errors, Oklahoma City. 4 runs, 9 hits, an error for the Bees. 2-2 pitch. Sanchez grounds it to the right side. Gauthier, the second baseman, throws to second for one. Throw from Kim to first, not in time. Sanchez keeps Salt Lake breathing, a fielder's choice. Runners at the corners with 2 down. A good hustle by Sanchez, but this was going to be really tough to get to. But Gauthier, great footwork to get that out at second base, and then to even have any chance to get to there. It's great work by Gauthier and Kim. Rada the tying run, he's at third. Sanchez the winning run, he's at first. Here is Nico Cavadas. He is 0 for 4 on the night. The pitch. Nico takes a strike, 0-1. Nico Cavadas, coming off of the IL, had a 2 for 21 stretch. Now he's on a 9-game hit streak, but hitless tonight. If he can continue that hit streak, he at least ties the game. Cavadas takes outside. It's a ball and a strike. He grew up outside of South Bend, Indiana. Had dreams of playing and flourishing at Notre Dame. He would experience those dreams. Had dreams of playing in the bigs. He experienced that too. All of his major league games with the Angels. Here comes the 1-1. Nico swings and misses. Strike two. The Bees are down to their final strike. Oklahoma City leads the series 4-1. They lead the finale 5-4. Two out, runners at the corners. Rosario holds from the chest. Here's the 1-2. Down. Two balls and two strikes. The fans keep chanting along. Rada with a casual lead at third. Sanchez, hands on his knees at first. Cavadas the lefty ready. Here's Rosario. Rocks, fires. Cavadas fouls it in and out of the glove. The catcher, Lockwood Powell. Was at least it bounced off of him. We'll do it again at two balls and two strikes. We're taking a look at the replay. Well, it didn't bounce off of his glove. My goodness, he took a shot right around the hip. Lockwood Powell's taking some punches. He's delivered some as well, as he has three runs batted in tonight. As the Comets are trying to finish this one off, the Bees looking for magic. Cavadas bounces it foul. First base side. We'll do it again, 2-2. Sanchez over there at first can be a threat to take off. 14 for 18 stealing bases this year. He walks out to his lead at first. Rada strolling to his lead at third. Bees down to their final strike. They're down by one. The 2-2. Cavadas lines it at the third baseman off of Miller into left field. We are tied. Nico Cavadas. An RBI single. It scores Rada from third. And the Bees have the winning run in scoring position. It is 5-5. Well, Noah Miller's made some amazing plays in this series. That was a low sinking liner. He had to try to go down to get it. And it goes off of him. They are ruling this E5. They said they're going to take another look. It was hard hit. It had some topspin to it. And it looked like it was dying down towards the ground. Miller had to sink down and try and make the catch. We'll worry about the ruling later. Right now we have a tie game. 5-5. Bottom of the ninth inning, two out. Here is Jamer Candelario. Jamer with a chance to win it. Bounces foul behind home plate, 0-1. Candelario tonight, 1-for-3. That one was a biggie. A home run in the fourth inning. The Bees will climb back to tie this game. Two runs here in the ninth. Here's the 0-1. Candelario swings and misses, 0-2. Jamer Candelario, a 247 hitter with runners in scoring position. The Bees tonight with one hit with runners in scoring position. They picked up another one in the ninth. The 0-2. Candy takes in the dirt. It bounces off of the catcher. Lockwood Pallet goes to the backstop. The runners move up. A wild pitch. Runners now at second and third. Two down. The ruling of E5 against Miller. That ruling will stand. Cavadas 0 for 5 on the night. Nico at second. Sanchez at third. Two. The 1-2 pitch to Candelario. Fouled it back. Quick hush from the crowd, and then they pick back up. Clapping along all night long. The chants, the cheers, the excitement, Everything you want, it's right here in Daybreak. Candelario looking to walk it off. 1-2, inside, 2-2, we'll do it again. First base is open, and Kyron Paris, though, is standing on deck. That guy is nothing you want to mess with. Candelario ready. So is Rosario. The 2-2 pitch. This is away. This is going to be challenged. Lockwood Powell believes the inning should be over.
17: The catcher is challenging.
0: Everyone looks up at the video board. And the review said it did hit the zone right on the outside corner. Called strike three. Great call, Lockwood Powell. But the Bees, they even this game up as they scored on the RBI single from Christian Moore. And then the low sinking liner that bounced off the glove of Miller and into left field. We're headed for extra innings. We have a 5-5 ball game here on Bally Sports.
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0: Pitching in this 10th inning, the automatic runner at second base is Zach Earhart. Matt Gorski, he's 0 for 4 on the night, and he's going to lead off this 10th. Earhart, the Manfred man over there at second. Gorski in the box. Gorski, a pair of strikeouts, a pair of flyouts to right. First pitch, swinging, pops it up right side, foul. We go down to Sammy Miller.
22: Tony, a little update on the dugout. They were fired up after that inning. Yes, of course, they would have loved to get the job done in the ninth, but it was a lot of let's go, let's goes. Job is not finished. That's the mindset right now.
0: Here comes the 0-1 from Tate to Gorski. Misses away. The Bees now with one challenge in the extra inning. After they were at a challenge in the early innings tonight. Bees with those two runs in the ninth to tie it up. Tate would love to keep it tied. Going to the bottom of the 10th. That's a grounder towards the shortstop. Paris right at him. Shuffle steps. Lasers to first. And holds the runner at second. One down. Now Sammy Miller had a great report, great conversation today about, you know, the flexing defensively for Kyron Paris. I know that's a routine play there, but he had a clutch defensive play last night. He's continued to evolve that part of his game as he's now shading the bag at second. With Earhart the lead at second base, here's James Tibbs the third, 1 for 3 with a home run. Takes a strike. He tapped his helmet, I thought. Or maybe he did not. It's 0-1. Tibbs a 3-0-3 hitter with runners in scoring position. The 0-1 from Tate. Tibbs, ground ball right to Paris in the shift, has it, looks to third, turns and throws to first. It's there in plenty of time. Paris 6-3 put outs. Nice positioning there by Paris. Well done. Going second to third was Earhart. Boy, is this a big, big at bat for Alec Thomas. And also for Dylan Tate. We have Tate can keep the automatic runner from scoring. And all of a sudden, the Bees enter the bottom of the 10th. With the automatic runner at second, that runner will be Candelario coming up in the 10th. First pitch to Thomas. Outside is in this top of the 10th. Two out, runner at third. We're tied at five. Alec Thomas singled and scored in the second. Doubled in the third inning. 11 for 30 in this series. He has nine runs batted in. 1-0. Ground ball off the mound into center field. Base hit. A clutch two-out knock for Alec Thomas. That is his 10th run batted in of this series. Seven of his last 10 games have been multi-hit performances. And he puts Oklahoma City back in front.

Earhart comes in to score, and it brings up Ae-Sung Kim, 0 for 3 with a walk tonight. Corners in, Kim in the box, first pitch, outside, ball one. And now if you take, you're charged with that run, although it's an unearned run, because that runner was inherited to start the inning. Now, at most, you want to keep this at 6-5. 1-0. Pitches up, two balls and no strikes. Thomas over there at first, four stolen bases, four attempts. A three-hit night for Thomas. Kim, line drive through the hole, left side base hit. Trotting into second base is Alec Thomas. Another two-out knock for Oklahoma City. It's the first hit of the night for Kim. And the Comets not done in this 10th. Here's Austin Gauthier. He's 2 for 4. Infield single. And he also singled and scored in the 6th inning. Comets tonight, 3 for 11 with runners in scoring position. First pitch. This fires ball one. Gauthier, who was hitless in this series before tonight, although just 0 for 3 with a walk. This is his second performance of the week. But a multi-hit game. 6-5 Comets. And the pitch to Gauthier fouled back, 1-1. Tate pitched a 1-2-3 ninth inning. He retired the first two that he faced here in the 10th before the back-to-back singles. One won the count, 6-5 the score. Comets in the lead. A pitch fouled straight back as it bounces off the backstop. Rolls to the catcher, Porter. And two up in the home half of the 10th. It'll be Kyron Paris, Cade Marlowe, and Gustavo Campero. 6-7-8 hitters. As Candelario will be at second. 1-2. In the dirt, gets by the catcher, Porter. It goes to the backstop, and the runners are going to move up to second and third. It's a wild pitch. Boy, Gauthier with a knock here can get some key insurance runs. As they lead by one, certainly looking for more. 2-2, and that nearly got away from Porter. Nice job to lunge out and get that. The count's full. Griffin, Lockwood, Powell is standing on deck. He's had a great night. 3-2 pitch. Gauthier flies it down the right field side, giving chase to first baseman Cavadas, down by the tarp, and it hits off the sidewall. Good hustle by everybody over there, Cavadas, Moore, and Marlowe. We'll do it again at 3 balls and 2 strikes. For the Comets, 6 runs on the night. All 6 runs. Scored with 2 outs. That's inside for ball 4. After the first 2 were retired, the next 3 reach consecutively. 2 singles and a walk. The bases are loaded for Griffin, Lockwood, Powell. Griffin, Lockwood, Powell, who put together a 2-run double in the 2nd, an RBI single in the 6th. He has 7 doubles this year, 4 of them in this series. Had the knack to get on base time and time again. He reached 3 times on Friday on 3 walks. Dylan Tate in the conversation right now with Shane Lukes, the pitching coach of the Bees. For Lockwood Powell, 1 for 3 when the bases are loaded with a single. With runners in scoring position, hitting .273. He's had some big moments behind the dish as well, including some successful challenges. Those strikes have been big. Here's the first pitch. Top of the zone, a strike, 0-1. Six runs, 11 hits in air for Oklahoma City. 5 runs, 9 hits in air for the Bees. Bases loaded, 2 down, the 0-1. Lockwood Powell, crack bat, slow grounder to the third baseman, Candelario. He has it. Sidearm throw to first in plenty of time. The inning is over. The Manfred man scores, but that is it on 2 hits. It'll be Kyron Paris leading.

0: it off with Candelario at second. When we return, we go to the bottom of the 10th.
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0: You look at the numbers, impressive. A 27-game on-base streak. But it's what he does in the clutch that certainly impresses you night after night. Rick McCary, the new pitcher on. Here for the Comets, the runner at second is Candelario. The first pitch outside, ball one. It's Candelario, the automatic runner. He's the tying run. B's down 6-5, bottom of the 10th inning. Paris, 1-for-3 tonight. He's reached twice, 1-0. Paris takes high. Two balls and no strikes, but Paris just checks all the boxes. I mean, opposite field, you can go dead center and put it over the batter's eye. He'll yank it over the left field wall. And also laser a base knock. He'll do what it takes. Here comes the 2-0 pitch. Paris takes a strike, and it's 2-1. He also leads the PCL in walks since he's been with the Bees. So he understands the importance of being the winning run and just getting on. Here comes the 2-1 pitch to Kyren Paris. Paris swings and misses 2-2. Cade Marlowe is on deck. Gustavo Campero in the hole. The B struck first tonight back in the first inning. And after that, a two-run double from Lockwood Powell put Oklahoma City up 2-1 in the second. They've held the lead the entire night since then. 2-2. Paris takes right down Main Street, a called strike three, one down. Well, what a big strikeout to lead off this inning for McGarry. As Candelario doesn't move over, a fastball at 98 miles an hour. McGarry from the stretch, Candelario at second, B's down one, here's Marlowe. Popped him up, shallow center, going out is Kim, the shortstop, on a back pedal. He calls, he catches, and the Bees are down to their final out. And there at second base still is Candelario. So now it's up to Gustavo Campero. Campero 1-for-4 tonight. Or excuse me, Campero 0-for-1. Took over for Martinez, who was 1-for-3. Gustavo Campero, switch hitter, now from the left-hand side. They're going to put him on. So they are going to put the winning run on base. And here comes Logan Porter. Logan Porter. came through with a single back in the ninth inning, and he would score. That would spark a two-run ninth to come back and tie this thing up. Now the Bees are down 6-5. Bottom of the 10th, two out. Candelario at second, Campero at first. Porter takes high, ball one. Logan Porter with runners in scoring position, hitting just 140 this year. This guy has just been great in late innings. A ninth inning hit tonight, now looking for a 10th inning knock. Here's the 1-0. Porter takes outside, 2-0. Nelson Rana waits on deck. Comets 6, Bees 5, bottom 10, 2 down. The 2-0, Porter swings and misses, 2 balls and a strike. Boy, as he started him sweeper, then went with the fastball at 98. And then right after that, the sweeper at 83. The pitch. Porter swings and misses, 2-2. Well, he's right here. Griff McCary just with the gas and then with the brakes. And now he has the Bees down to their final strike. So he went back to the fastball and that one at 97. Candelario at second. He's the tying run. Campero at first. He's the winning run. 6-5 OKC, two out. Here's the 2-2 pitch to Porter. Porter takes outside and a nice stop there by Lockwood Powell as he keeps that from going to the backstop. Now the runners get a head start. And the fans start to rise to their feet. Infield shifted left. There go the runners. Here comes the pitch. At the knees, called strike three. And the ball game is over. A clutch punch out by Griff McGarry. And the Oklahoma City Comets win a wild one here tonight in Daybreak. As the Comets get a run in the top of the 10th, McGarry holds on to get the save in the bottom of the 10th inning. A successful business trip for Oklahoma City. They take 5 out of 6. A dramatic back and forth game on Saturday night. And an extra innings classic tonight here on Sunday evening. For the Salt Lake Bees, they take off to El Paso. For those of you on our radio broadcast, we'll talk to you on Tuesday night. Here is what was the game-winning hit. The knock up the middle, an RBI single, Alec Thomas, as it scored Zach Earhart. The Comets win 6-5. We'll be back with the Salt Lake Bees postgame show coming up next here on Valley Sports.
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0: Welcome to the Salt Lake Bees postgame show here tonight. Fans heading out after the Bees fall 6-5 in extra innings. A beautiful night here at the ballpark at America First Square. Thanks so much for joining us this evening, whether it being online on the radio broadcast or here on Angels TV. A big welcome to our Southern California audience. You were treated to a great ballgame tonight, including an extra inning where the Salt Lake Bees battled back in that night to get it tied, but it was the Comets who prevailed 6-5 in 10. We take a look at how we got to this point, including the early innings. Nelson Rada right out of the gate. First pitch with a great sliding catch out there in center field. He continues to have a great season with the glove and also with the bat. And then the Bees with Christian Moore off and running after his one-out single, stole second, would eventually come in to score on a wild pitch. Bees up 1-0. After that, the offense of the Comets big with two outs throughout the evening, including this two-run double from Griffin Lockwood Powell. That was his fourth double of this series, 2-1, Comets on top. Then in the third inning, they would put on some more. James Tibbs, the third, rocks one to left, a two-run shot, 4-1 the score at that moment. And for Tibbs, his 22nd homer of the year, 83 runs batted in. And so the Comets with a three-run lead at that point. The Bees looking to get one of those runs back, as with two out, nobody on, it was Jamer Candelario coming to the plate. Smashes one to right field. Candelario, his ninth long ball of the season. 38 runs batted in now on the year. Spent some time on the IL, came off of the IL, and he has been great ever since. So Candelario makes it 4-2 at that moment. And so the Bees trying to chip away, but instead it was the Comets coming through with two outs again. Griffin Lockwood Powell, an RBI single as it would score. Austin Gauthier, he was on the move with the pitch. A hit and run turns into an RBI single that scores him from first. So the Bees back down by three again. Looking to battle back with two outs. Kyren Parris, who had a two-out single. Then a two-out single, Cade Marlowe. And then Omar Martinez with two outs puts one through the whole left side. Coming in to score on the play was Kyren Parris. It's 5-3. So the Bees with an uphill climb, facing a two-run deficit, bottom of the ninth inning. And all of a sudden, Christian Moore with an RBI single makes it 5-4. After that, a line drive off the glove of the third baseman Miller. It put Cavadas on, and it scored Rada. This game was tied up, 5-5, 10th inning. Two outs, a clutch RBI single for Alec Thomas to put him up 6-5. And after that, Porter punched out with a tying run at second and the winning run at first. Well, one of the positives tonight, Yusei Kikuchi in another rehab assignment went out there. He gave up four runs, but most importantly, looked great out there with the velocity on the fastball. And he had seven strikeouts on the evening, as Sammy Miller reported earlier tonight. He said he is ready to go to get back at the major league level after being out for such a long period of time. Speaking of Sammy Miller, for more on the game tonight, we check in with Sammy.
5: Tony, for Kyren Parris, he not only impacts this team offensively, but also defensively. So let's start with his bat. First off, last night, he was lights out with those two home runs. And on both of those homers, he attacked on the first pitch. And earlier this week, he told me that he's been really working on being more aggressive earlier in the count. So that was a great sign for him that he only needed one pitch for both of those homers. He's also trying to limit the amount of times he's fouling off balls. And when he gets a pitch that he likes, well, he wants to attack it. And that's what we've been seeing from him as of late. And then defensively, Tony, he makes the hard plays look oh so easy. When he's in the infield, he takes so much pride in ensuring that the pitchers know that he is going to come through and execute with those plays. And he takes a whole lot of pride on his defense. And here's the thing with Kyren. He shows up every single day, whether it's in the cages or right here on this field, and he's putting in the extra work. Jack Santora and Alonzo Powell cannot say enough about how he's a student of the game. I am so excited to see him really continue to take off. The sky's the limit for Kyren Parris, Tony.
0: Well, you're right about that, Sam. And he looks a lot like he did with the Angels in the early part of that 25 season, as it was his first multi-homer performance since then. And great note on his first pitch swinging, because when he's swinging at the first pitch, batting 565 in those situations. Great series for Kyren Parris, as he had three home runs during the week. Great series for a number of individuals, and a wonderful ball game here tonight. Bark in the Park, it was a good time here in Daybreak. And we thank you for joining us on the broadcast tonight and all throughout the week. Don't forget to join us for the next Bark in the Park as it comes your way in September. As the Bees will have that on September the 13th. 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Salt Lake Bees Baseball is a Covington Media production. And our thanks to you for watching. And our thanks to everybody for joining us, whether you're online or on Angels TV or on our radio broadcast. 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That youngster should join us for sure on August the 22nd. Final score once again, Oklahoma City 6 and Salt Lake 5. This has been a presentation of Salt Lake Bees Baseball right here at the ballpark at America First Square.
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10: Before when they won the pennant, Mike Marshall's response to the guy asking the autograph was, "Do you have your teacher's autograph? Do you have your postman's autograph? These are the important people in your..." And he wouldn't sign. So those are the only two.
11: Is that the one with Garvey, Lopes, Russell, Say, those guys, or no?
10: Yeah, 74, yeah. That was the start of it all. And they had Jimmy Winn in center field with
11: the great cannon. There you go.
10: Steve Yeager, Joe Ferguson, the rest. Sure, yeah. Absolutely. Don Sutton. As for these Dodgers, my goodness, the last 2 weeks have been bad.
11: Wow. Horrible.
10: I know they have a big lead in the division at all, but whatever they've been putting on the field, including that offense the last couple weeks and that rotation, is going nowhere. It's still August, so let's not overreact, but the Dodgers were down 4-0 in the second inning at Arizona and lost 4-2 to the Diamondbacks, so the Dodgers have lost 8 of 9.
11: They're bad for baseball. I'm kidding.
10: The Dodgers have now grounded into a double play 99 times, the most in the major leagues this year. Meanwhile, the Braves have been superb the last couple weeks. The Brewers continue to win. The Dodgers currently are the worst of the three division leaders in the National League. If the season ended right now, the Dodgers would be playing a wild card series, maybe against the Padres, and the Braves and Brewers would have the first week of the playoffs off. Milwaukee's record, best in the majors, is 74-44 after beating Minnesota in 10 innings 4-3. As for some of the other games, Atlanta in 10 innings, won at the Yankees 2-1 in a game where each team had just one hit. The Padres are one game out of the last NL wildcard, behind Philadelphia and Arizona. Now, the Phillies won in a comeback in 12 innings against Toronto 7-6. Kyle Schwarber, two more homers, he has 35. Padres won tonight, hitting four home runs. At that ballpark, not known for homers, 7-2 Padres over Houston. Fernando Tatis Jr., a three-run shot. Tampa Bay won it sixth in a row. A's beat Boston. It was also a Cubs and White Sox day as they each got victories. Detroit in 10 innings won 3-1 at San Francisco. Lions quarterback Teddy Bridgewater retired at the age of 33, so Detroit is signing quarterback Joshua Dobbs. Basketball Hall of Famer Don Nelson passed away at the age of 86. WNBA at Minnesota, 43 points for Kayla McBride. Three-point range, 10 of 14. Minnesota beat Dallas 103-90. Alex Palou, the IndyCar winner in Portland, NASCAR was at Iowa. Ty Gibbs took that race. In tennis in Toronto, Coco Gauff won her fourth round match, as did Naomi Osaka. Michael Brennan, the golf winner in Greensboro, so he'll be in the PGA's playoffs that start this week. Joaquin Neiman took the LIV Golf event in New Jersey. And longtime basketball writer Mark Spears reports tonight that Ben Simmons has a dream of playing for Australia in the Olympic basketball tournament in L.A. in 2 years. And so Simmons has paid his own way into a camp, a player-led Aussie men's national team mini camp that starts Monday in Melbourne. Simmons is expected to be a full participant with zero restrictions, and he took last season off in hopes of completely healing from injuries.
11: I thought he was fishing.
10: Yeah, and enjoying fishing.
11: Yeah.
10: Fishing for a roster spot.
11: What happened to that guy?
12: I was going
11: to
12: say, does anyone have his rights, or is he just...
10: Well, no? If his contract would have expired, then by the time he's 30 years old, he would be unowned.
12: He's 30.
11: He's Mark Fidrich.
12: Well, I mean, he's I don't know. That's actually a pretty good comparison.
11: Isn't that? That's the first thing that just came to mind.
12: Now that I think about it, I was about to say he's like really been a legitimate.
10: I think Mark Fidrich had more flash.
12: Yeah.
10: With the
11: Tigers. But he only had 1 year, right?
10: That's was it. An all-star.
11: Oh, you know, who was the MVP of the Joe Charbonneau? Was it?
10: Rookie of the year, I think.
11: Rookie of the year. Sox. What happened to that guy? Yeah. He had 1 year.
10: Right.
11: Jeez.
12: Wow. I don't know if there's many players who have done less but get like a more vitriol reaction when you talk about them than Ben Simmons. And it's several different fan bases, right?
11: Right.
12: It's definitely Philadelphia.
10: Well, you know, they spent the number one overall pick on him, so.
12: Yeah, exactly. You know, if there was enough Brooklyn Net fans, maybe they would feel that way. Clippers didn't even really have him, so I don't know. But you.
10: Oh, but Philly, you remember the playoff games where he just wouldn't shoot and, like, what is going
12: like
10: on?
12: Everyone
10: here?
12: Got mad about it, right? Everyone's like, dude, come on. You're supposed to be the number one pick in the draft. So he's going to try to play from Australia. All right. Well, we'll see how that plays
11: good
12: out.
11: Good luck to you.
12: Simmons. Thanks, Steve.
10: Mm-hmm. He's right. From Melbourne, by the way.
12: That's right. We come to you live from the Fox Sports Radio studios every Sunday night. And before the show starts, usually at a ridiculously early hour in the morning,
11: yeah,
12: your guy, Arnie Spanier, sends his rundown. Now, Brandon, I'm preparing you that you will get this text at a ridiculous early hour West Coast time, so just prepare yourself. But I do dig what's on Roman numeral 2 and Roman numeral 3.
11: Yeah.
12: Because we have a full week of NFL preseason action that starts on Thursday, Friday, Saturday, Sunday. It's the best. It's the preseason.
11: A lot of games on Thursday.
12: Because it gets you in the football mood. So with that in mind, Arnie, who are you checking out? What are some players and teams that got you interested?
11: Thursday right off the bat, your Raiders. I have to see Mendoza, especially when Tom Brady came out and said, delay him as long as possible. I'm starting to wonder if we're even going to see him unless there's a major injury. If things are just like average for the Raiders, you're certainly not going to see him. But I want to see him in the preseason.
12: He'll think play.
11: He's probably at least a half, I'm hoping. And I want to see what kind of numbers he puts up there. After seeing the quarterbacks in the Hall of Fame game, now my expectations are a little bit higher for Mendoza, especially after what I saw, like I said, with King and Beck. I'm expecting a good game out of him, and I hope he puts up big numbers.
12: Well, I don't know if they're going to get too exotic in what they do, and Arizona already has a game under their belt, so it might be a little bit different. I was looking right now, and they have Vegas as a 2.5-point favorite, and that odd start time in Vegas, 5 p.m. local time, so they can put it on, ESPN Unlimited? But, yeah, I'm excited. I don't know. Here's the thing for me, the new coaches, right, Clint Kubiak and what he's going to do and in Vegas, you know, what's going to be the mindset? I'm just thinking of places that have new coaches. Tennessee, as I'm scrolling down through, you're like, are they going to play their starters, right? Is Robert Saleh going to play his starters? Is Clint Kubiak going to be a guy that has the Andy Reid approach and he's going to play his starters? That's what I'm curious about because I don't think many teams have been doing it recently.
11: I agree with you. Matter of fact, I didn't know who Arizona was going to play in their second game. I didn't know if Minshew was going to get maybe a series and then they were going to split the rest of the time with Carson Beck and Slovis again.
12: Well, I don't know if Minshew's healthy yet. Is he?
11: Okay. I don't know. I'm sorry. I don't know. I know they're not going to put in Jacoby Brissett. That, that I
12: can't
11: do
12: risk
11: know.
12: That.
11: I thought they would play Jeremiah Love, but I didn't think it was going to be in the Hall of Fame game. I thought it would be at least one preseason game. Is it going to be here, or are they not going to play him at all? What do you think?
12: I think it could be here. But then again, that's another new coach, right? What is going to be his mindset as to whether or not he plays guys? But let's drill a little deeper. Let's dive into some of those more stories, especially with the six games on Thursday night. And I was wrong. We actually don't have a game on Sunday, which I find very odd. You have six games on Thursday. You've got three games on Saturday or Friday, and then you have seven games on Saturday and none on Sunday, which I find odd. But I'm not complaining about it. Because we got NFL free season to talk next on Fox Sports Radio.
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12: I guess I could try to sell you on the first game Thursday night having some intrigue. You just heard the update from DeSager. Teddy Bridgewater is leaving the Lions.
18: Yeah.
12: So what does their depth chart look like at quarterback? Right? I mean, I don't know if that does much for you. I don't know. Is Joe Burrow going to play at all during the preseason?
18: I know
12: all this boils down to asking if guys are going to play, right?
18: Right. I know they have the Illinois Altmaier from Illinois, the rookie. And then they have Dobbs. So I think that's their only two quarterbacks. So not very deep. I think that's why I actually, picked against them. So I don't know about that. I'm looking forward to the Rams Chiefs.
12: Well, it's a 7-point spread.
18: Yeah, exactly. I'm looking forward to the Rams Chiefs game, to be honest with you. I want to see, I don't think the Rams are going to play anybody of value. We certainly know the Chiefs aren't. At least we know Mahomes. I think Mahomes is not going to play. Wouldn't that be quite a shock if he ran out there? But I'm just looking overall just to see what kind of shape the Chiefs are in. And one other team, San Francisco, who are they going to put out there? Isn't everybody hurt on that team? Didn't they have like 20 people that couldn't participate in practice?
12: Oh, yeah. I heard the Colin Coward promo.
18: Yeah, so I'm wondering, what are they going to put out there, and how are they going to look in their first preseason game also?
12: You mentioning Luke Altmaier, I am very intrigued by some of the young quarterbacks, right? And one of those that I think we're going to see a lot in the preseason is Ty Simpson. So if you're looking ahead to the Rams and the Chiefs,
18: right?
12: I mean, I would assume Stetson Bennett will get the start, and then we'll see Ty Simpson in the second half. But, I mean, the Chiefs, that is a fascinating backup quarterback conversation right now, because you never want to worry about it. You never want to think about it. And Mahomes is obviously coming along very well, but you know who their backup is, right?
18: Yeah, Fields and Nussmeier.
12: Justin Fields.
18: Yeah.
12: They went and got Justin Fields from the Jets in a trade. And, you know, Nussmeier was a guy that if you were a sicko like me, and you were to look at preseason, like college football mock drafts for 2025, Garrett Nussmeier was a guy that everyone thought was going to be a first-round pick. Now, I'm not saying I bought into it. Dude got hurt. Ended up being able to get him in the seventh round. But still, kind of a fascinating guy in where he landed and a chance to develop. Again, a little older guy. I think he's also going to be 24 by the time the season starts. He might be the same age as Justin Fields. But I'm intrigued by that. You mentioned the Rams and the Chiefs, Arnie. There's four quarterbacks right there in Bennett and Ty Simpson for the Rams, and then Fields and Nussmeier for the Chiefs, who obviously aren't necessarily the dudes this year for those teams, but Ty Simpson could be the future in Los Angeles. And if Justin Fields looks good, I mean, that could be some trade bait for Kansas City because you know we have quarterback-hungry teams out there.
18: No, I think Nussmeier is going to get a lot of playing time. I expect him to maybe get a half. Same thing for Simpson, too. I think you're going to see a lot of playing for him also. I'm not so sure if we're going to see a lot of Stenson Bennett. You know, you got to keep him healthy. I think he's going to be the second stringer. I know they have the kid
12: wait,
18: from...
12: Wait, hold on a second. So now you've reached the point where you're worried about playing your backups in the preseason so they don't get hurt.
18: Well, it's just because they have four quarterbacks. It depends if they have four or three. I know they have the... Who's that rookie that they have from Texas? I don't know much about him that they signed, the Rams did. The is Matthew Caldwell. So I wonder if he's going to... you know, get any snaps also. That's why I didn't know if they were going to play him and two other quarterbacks. That way you can't play your second stringer all that much.
12: Do you realize that you just claimed Matthew Caldwell from Texas, where he took like nine snaps all season long? The dude played, I was looking at this a couple of days ago. I don't know how you pulled that out of your backside.
18: Like, I don't know much about him. I didn't know.
12: Yeah, well, no one knows anything about Matthew Caldwell. He was on the Longhorns roster last year as their backup to Arch Manning. He ended up playing in seven games, but he played at four different colleges.
18: Oh,
12: he played
18: wow.
12: at Jacksonville and didn't start, but I think six games in his entire career and only three at the Division I level. He played at Jacksonville State, at Gardner-Webb, at Troy, and at Texas. And jeez. Arnie's trying to sell you on how much we're going to see him for who, the Rams?
18: Yeah, I think he's their fourth quarterback, so I didn't know if they were going to play him for like the fourth quarter or something.
12: Listen, you can no longer start to claim that the preseason is the free season when you're trying to give us a scouting report on a guy that never even started a game his last year in college. And now you're like, oh, yeah, this Matt Caldwell guy, he's pretty good, but... Yeah, those stories are sometimes the best, right? Guys that you hadn't heard of, guys that you've exactly. like never seen much of. These are usually the best, man, whenever it gets to the preseason. So, I'm here for you. But listen.
18: Thank you.
12: Listen, we've got to get your picks at some point, right?
18: Yes, yes.
12: All right. We'll dive into those coming up next, in our final hour. But next hour, we'll get your precursor to the picks. Our man, Todd Furman, joins us live from Vegas in hour two on Fox Sports Radio. We are.
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22: Basketball Hall of Famer Don Nelson passed away today at the age of 86. He was head coach in the league for over 30 years, also won 5 titles as a player with Boston. In the WNBA at Minnesota, 43 points for Kayla McBride. The Lynx now 27-7 after beating Dallas 103-90. Lions quarterback Teddy Bridgewater retired, so Detroit is signing QB Joshua Dobbs. Alex Palou was the IndyCar winner in Portland, Oregon, his 6th victory this year. Ty Gibbs took the NASCAR race at Iowa. Joaquin Niemann won the LIV Golf event in New Jersey. And into the PGA playoffs that start this week, Michael Brennan, who won the tournament in Greensboro today. In Major League Baseball's Sunday night game at San Diego, the Padres hit 4 homers and beat Houston 7-2. Arizona 4-2 over the Dodgers, who've lost 8 of 9. Extra inning wins for Atlanta and Philadelphia. I'm Steve DeSager.
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12: All right. A lot of football coming up this hour.
18: Let's go.
12: A lot of football. Todd Furman's going to be out in Vegas. But in listening to DeSager's update, I did want to touch on something that I was a little surprised you didn't have in the Roman numeral rundown.
18: Oh, what did I miss?
12: We lost Don Nelson.
18: Yeah, you know, I did have it right in the front of the thing.
12: Oh, you did?
18: Right on the front page before even Roman numeral number one. I had Plank's phone and Don Nelson.
12: I don't see that.
18: Yeah,
12: but
18: I have it.
12: It doesn't matter.
18: Yeah. 86 years old.
12: And I didn't realize he's one of those guys that the last time I saw him in public, I think was like Dirk's when they had a statue, you know, he wasn't a guy that you saw very much. And when you right. did, I had no idea who that was.
18: Moved to Hawaii.
12: He moved out to Hawaii, grew his hair out for a while, looked
18: smoked
12: like a
18: pot. Yep.
12: Oh, did he?
18: Yeah.
12: Oh.
18: Yeah. Did he played? He played. He had famous poker games, I guess I heard. Smoked pot, lived his life out in Hawaii, maybe Maui. I'm not sure where out there. And you know, my mom became a basketball fan, and she used to watch she loved the Lakers. But whenever she would see Boston, she goes, "That Don Nelson, he's so good. He's so good." We just totally had respect for him. Old number 19. So, yeah, he was, I think he was 19. Was he 19? I think so. But
12: old. I'm not as old as you are. I mean, Don Nelson to me was always a coach. I never was around Darius.
18: That's why that when he wanted to fix me up with her grandma.
12: Yeah, I know, right? His playing career ended the year I was born. Oh, wow. So, I mean, to me, he'll always be remembered as the guy that was, you know, part of the architect of the Mavericks. I don't want to say run, but I mean, he was the guy that saw something in Dirk and put his belief in getting this kid from Germany to come over and play with the, with the Dallas Mavericks. And boy, they had some dudes now. I mean, they had some dudes. It didn't always work out, but they had some dudes. And his second stint in Golden State, that was the year when they had the big upset in the first round of the playoffs and Baron Davis, and it worked. It was pretty incredible. So
18: you don't even think of him as a player. You think of him as like a coach/manager. Yeah.
12: Yeah. I
18: think of him as a player first. That's the first thing that crosses my mind.
12: Went to a Texas hospice where he'd had a series of strokes. He was drafted, Iowa product, graduated in 62. He was drafted by the Chicago Zephyrs in 1962 in the third round, played for the Zephyrs, then the Lakers, and then, as Arnie mentioned, 11 years with the Celtics. His coaching resume includes a stint with the Bucks, the Warriors, the Knicks. Then he was with the Mavericks for 8 seasons before coming back to Golden State. He won 5 NBA championships as a player. He was the NBA Coach of the Year 3 times. His number 19 is actually retired by the Celtics.
18: There you go. Number 19. Good memory by me.
12: And he was given the Chuck Daly Lifetime Achievement Award in 2025. That is kind of wild when you look at his numbers. Like I said, to me, he was always a coach. But it's not like jaw-dropping. He only averaged 10.3 points per game in his
18: career. Well, they had a great team. I think that was the Havlicek years and all that. They had a great team back then.
12: Oh, my gosh. I just saw your Don Nelson note. Where do you put the you've got to start putting these back on the intro web so people can understand the hell I go through and trying to figure out what you want to talk about on the show today. And then I saw Peter Vesey's tweet earlier this morning. So we did lose Don Nelson today at the age of 86. Bob Cousy turned 98 today.
18: Wow.
12: Bob Cousy, 98 years old. On this day. So RIP to a legend, and obviously one keeps rolling in Bob Cousy. All right, to the tweets to the show so far tonight. Mr. Nobody on something that we haven't talked about a ton but is a major story from DeSager's update at the bottom of last hour. The Dodgers struggling since acquiring Skubal should be case in point how spending money doesn't guarantee anything. But the reality is too many people find it easier to engage in blind hatred than critical thinking. Well, the Dodgers have struggled, but they were struggling before they got Skubal too.
18: What are they, 1-7 going into today, I believe, in their last eight? But even then, they've not looked like the Dodgers of old, that's for sure. Doesn't mean that they should be based solely on what they've done over the last 20 games because they had such a big lead anyway, but you're right. Spending the most money like they have and the Mets have doesn't guarantee success, but so many people made us think about that. Though it doesn't hurt when you could, when you get Skubal right before the end of the trade deadline.
12: I don't know what it is. Maybe it was the trade deadline. Maybe it is because there's really not a ton going on. Arnie, this is as much baseball as I've watched in a long time. And granted, there were some really good series, right? You had the Dodgers and the Cubs. You had the Cardinals playing the Yankees. And I was in St. Louis this week. And of course, that was the Rockies. And I don't know what happened, but nobody goes to Cardinal games anymore. It's the weirdest thing ever. It's like you couldn't get a ticket whenever I was in school and whenever I'd go back home during summers with the family. And now they're like giving them away with buying a Coke at a convenience store. But you have the Dodgers and the Red Sox playing each other. I've been watching a lot more baseball than I ever do at this point in the season.
18: I agree.
12: I'm starting to get worried about the Dodgers.
18: I'm the same concerned. Yeah, I'm the same way. I haven't watched this much baseball in a long time, but you're right. It's because not a lot is going on, though, Chris. That's why. I mean, now with the start of preseason football, I still don't think that's going to take away from anything. We're still, though, far out from some of the pennant races. So what do we got, like 40 to 45 games left in MLB? So I think once we get down to the final 20, we'll start concentrating on them. Obviously, Houston and Texas are separated by a half a game in that division. That I think that's the closest one of the bunch. So I'm curious to see, obviously, what's going to happen there. Will the Cubs catch Milwaukee? I doubt it. Tigers and White Sox may come down to the end also.
12: Cubs are on fire. The problem for them, the Brewers are playing well, too. And like DeSager said, the Dodgers right now would find themselves playing the wild card, one of the wild card teams in the first round. So maybe part of that is the schedule. It was tough there. You know, the Red Sox are on another level right now. The Cubs are
18: unbelievable,
12: cooking,
18: yeah.
12: They get the Royals coming up for a set this week, so we'll see if things can start to click because it hasn't been there offensively for the Dodgers at all. And I watched an Oklahoma baseball team who had a hitter that was hitting below the Mendoza line that became the star and hit the game-winning home run in a regional. So I'm not ready to tap out on any baseball team, especially with a team that has a talent that the Dodgers do.
18: Right.
12: But they got Milwaukee coming up later this week. That's a huge series. Atlanta in 2 weeks. So they gotta figure something out because it is just not going well. Probably one of the rougher stretches that we've seen for Dodger baseball, even going back to that series with the Mets. And now that, you know, is Edwin Diaz, what's his deal? He's blown two saves in a row. Like, there's major problems right now with the Dodgers.
18: I won't hear baseball out of your mouth as soon as we hear, and Oklahoma Sooner football is kicking off as they play on UTEP. Let's go. Is that the first game, UTEP?
12: Friday night game. Yeah, yeah. Of course you're not going to hear a ton of it because you'll be patting yourself on the back about going like 3-3 in your picks.
18: No,
12: so
18: you want to hear something crazy?
12: An opportunity to talk baseball.
18: I'm going to some crazy wedding on that Friday. It's a Friday night wedding.
12: Someone's having a Friday night wedding to kick off the football season?
18: Yes, a Friday night kind of twisted type of wedding.
12: What does that mean?
18: It's like, I'm not even sure. It's like a show. They're putting on like a show. Like we got to act in the thing or something like that.
12: Oh, I wouldn't go.
18: Yeah.
12: This is definitely not their first marriage.
18: It's on Friday and it's in New Hampshire. So it's only like 2 hours from me.
12: Wait,
18: and then
12: you don't even drive 2 hours to a sporting event. Now you're driving 2 hours to somebody's wedding where you have to be an actor in it.
18: Yeah, and I want to get up though early Saturday, get on back to make sure I don't miss any college football. I can't miss any college football. I told my wife on the first weekend, I go, we'll get up, leave about 9. We'll be home by noon.
12: Well, you also have games that Thursday, Friday. So you're just going to tap out on all those?
18: No, I'm going to watch the Thursday games. I'm going to have to miss the Friday. I was looking up the schedule. They're like, oh, I'm going to miss Oklahoma. How about that? Damn.
12: Yeah, I don't think you'll miss too terribly much. UTEP looks terrible. But you've got some decent games. Week two is where the fun is.
18: You know who I want to check out is a guy that you know pretty well from a long time ago, I guess.
12: Who's that?
18: And then he's transferred twice since then. What, Jackson Arnold for UNLV?
12: Hey, he's at UNLV.
18: Is he going to be any good? I mean, this guy came in with a lot of hype on him.
12: He came in with unparalleled hype. Like, he was supposed to be the savior. And like, Jackson Arnold, a lot of it's not his fault. You know, he had offensive line issues at Oklahoma, and then his offensive coordinator left right before the season started. He went to Auburn, and Hugh Freeze is a disaster. So I think if there's anyone that can get him right, it's Dan Mullen at UNLV, but I don't know, Arnie. He tends to hold on to the ball a little bit too long. Doesn't seem like he sees the field well, but maybe the right coaching can get him fixed. Who knows? Well, you suddenly looking at that win total for UNLV this season?
18: No, I was looking at the game to see what I'm going to be seeing the first week. I want to see what games are out there. I'm ahead of the curve, you know. And I tell you, the preseason is the free season. I don't know if I told you
12: that,
18: Chris.
12: You were 2-0. Yeah. I mean, my gosh, I can't see what happens if you actually have a winning record this week. But yeah, that you missing the Friday night's not going to suffer too. I think you're going to be okay on that front. As long as you don't miss week two, I think you're good to go because there are some doozies. College football has got to figure out what we're going to make our banger weekend because last year you had the great week one game with right. Ohio State and Texas, right? But there wasn't too terribly much around it.
18: Is that where the three games are, the Big Ten against the SEC or no?
12: Yeah. Yeah, you got Oklahoma and Michigan. You got Ohio State at Texas that weekend as well, too.
18: Wow. Wow.
12: But here's a few. Since you brought up college, maybe I can sell you a little bit on the opening weekend. You do have Baylor at Auburn, right? First year coach at Auburn. And did you hear what they're doing for their training camp?
18: No.
12: Alex Golish is taking them to the Marriott on the golf course, which is funny because that's where everyone got mad at Hugh Freeze for playing too much golf. Now Alex Golish took Auburn there for 13 days so they could get away, not to play golf and stuff, but that's where they're going to have their training camp. No phones, no girlfriends. They're going to take him and they're going to get him away. Now, it's not too terribly.

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0: and I will give you my evidence. Things are not going well in Seattle, and I'd be very concerned if I was one of the 12s, some of the news on the blotter here from the Seahawks, and there is trouble in the Pacific Northwest. Great news for the Rams and 49ers and the other NFC teams as the Seattle Seahawks have fallen on hard times. We've got the details. We'll get to that, and we will do it next. However, it's live read time, and let's see here. I know it is the B block. Oh, it's A block. I screwed up. I said I know it's the B block. It's the A block. And what hour is it? Let's see if we can find out.
1: Number two.
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2: 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The Odd Couple with Rob Parker and Kelvin Washington. 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

0: commentator was ambushed by a blank live on the Tennis Channel's coverage of a tournament in Montreal. That is the Maller riddle of the day. 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
1: 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Stu Gotts and Company. 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And The Ben Maller Show. 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

0: Bears don't know. And I like bears, Sam. I am. I love bears. And it's the perfect post-mortem on the Jets organization, delivered subtly by Aaron Rodgers. It is the Ben Maller Show as we press on and on and on. Another chapter of NFL players doing the darndest things, and you can join us as well. 877-99 on Fox, 877-996-6369. So there's this thing called NFL privilege, and we have a great example, a case study on NFL privilege. We'll get to that. We'll take your calls at 877-99 on Fox and on X at Ben Maller. We'll do it all, and we will do it next. However, it is the A block, and let's see here. What hour is it on the Ben Maller Show? Let's see here. Lorena, what hour is it, Lorena?
1: This is hour four.
0: Oh, man, Lorena, you sound so hot today. My God. 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
2: 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The Odd Couple with Rob Parker and Kelvin Washington. 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
10: The Padres hit four homers and took the Sunday night ball game at home against Houston 7-2. Fernando Tatis Jr. with a three-run shot. The Padres just one game out of the last NL wildcard spot behind Philadelphia and Arizona. Arizona beat the Dodgers again 4-2. LA has lost 8 of 9. Philadelphia in 12 innings came back to beat Toronto 7-6. Kyle Schwarber with two more homers. He has 35. Baltimore's Pete Alonso hit two home runs and the Orioles win at Texas 10-5. Tampa Bay won its sixth in a row. Extra inning wins for Milwaukee and Atlanta. The A's won at Boston again 4-3. Wins for the Cubs and the White Sox. Lions quarterback Teddy Bridgewater retired at the age of 33, so Detroit is signing quarterback Joshua Dobbs. Carolina signed quarterback Kyle Trask. And Basketball Hall of Famer Don Nelson passed away at the age of 86. I'm Steve DeSager.
11: You know what time it is?
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0: after everything takes place. You got to jump in to my Nissan Frontier because it's built for that work week. Get all your stuff out of there, get you packed up all nicely, and get you to the next place where you can enjoy that next stop. All right, load up that tailgate, get it going, and enjoy the weekend. Once you do it, you'll have to do it with a 2026 Nissan Frontier.
1: Hell yeah. Two pros and a cup of Joe here on Fox Sports Radio. LeVar Arrington, Brady Quinn, Jonas Knox with you. We are going to have the usuals coming up later on. We've got another edition of In Case You Missed It. We've also got our FSR IR in hour two of the program. All of it is yours here on this three-hour extravaganza. Up next, though, we got bad news for one team in the NFL, and the season hasn't even started. That's yours right here on FSR. But you know everything about your favorite players. You know their stats, their contract, even their injury history. 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
11: 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Go look at the Rams and these other teams where they don't play their player. 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Am I going to break my neck to watch preseason football? 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
1: 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LeVar Arrington, Brady Quinn, Jonas Knox with you. 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
1: Guys, in case you missed it, eventful weekend for the WNBA. Now, we could talk in the moment and point out that Sophie Cunningham almost got decapitated on a breakaway.
0: I said, oops, upside your head. I said, oops, upside your head.
1: Got clobbered, little old school NBA. looked like Mikhail and Rambis back in the day.
0: That was a bad one.
1: So there's that. Or we could look ahead to next year's WNBA draft.
0: Yes.
1: Because the top two picks, no doubt, will be either Royce White or Enes Kanter Freedom, who have decided that they are going to enter the 2027 WNBA draft.
0: And will sue for discrimination if they don't get a fair opportunity. Because they identify as trans so that they could go play basketball in
1: correct.
0: The WNBA.
1: Because the WNBA is not willing to clarify their stance on that whole discussion.
0: Okay.
1: I can't think of a league who continues to shoot themselves in the foot more than the WNBA. It's pretty crazy that everywhere you turn, something pops up and you're like, again? Like, this should be the peak of the league with Caitlin Clark coming in and the popularity, and you've got really, really good players. And instead, it's all of this stuff. They can't help themselves. And I don't know who's running the show there or who's really pulling the strings, but it just seems like anything they touch or try and promote or get out in front of just falls flat. And then everybody's scrambling, including the players, trying to answer questions about this stuff.
0: Tell me everybody and their mother wouldn't be watching if these dudes got drafted, though.
1: 100%.
4: Oh, man, I'm fascinated to see what that would look like. You know, I'll just say this. Look, it starts at the top. Kathy Engelbert is an awful commissioner. She has not been able to handle all of the media attention, all of the scrutiny, everything that's come along since she's taken over in 2019. She's done an awful job. So it starts with a commissioner, and then it just goes down to a league that couldn't embrace Caitlin Clark and instead tries to shun her or make her conform, and it's asinine. And so, as crazy as it sounds for someone like Enes Kanter to sit there and say, like, I want to play in the WNBA, it's actually a good thing for the league because it's going to force them to have to create guidelines or at least some sort of specifics around how they view that. And so, even as crazy as it sounds and as fascinating as it would be, There are some positives. I try to look at this optimistically, saying they'll eventually be able to say, well, now we know where the line's drawn because don't know right now.
0: Brittany Griner pays child support. It's all good, man. Everybody should be treated equal.
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14: Did you know you might be part of the 75% of Americans who think they waste less food than they actually do? 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
15: Basketball Hall of Famer Don Nelson died at the age of 86. He's the second winningest coach in NBA history and won five titles as a player with Boston. In the WNBA at Minnesota, Kayla McBride scored 43 points in a win over Dallas, 103-90. Her Lynx team is 27-7. She was a record 10 of 14 from three-point range. Lions quarterback Teddy Bridgewater retired, so Detroit is signing quarterback Joshua Dobbs. Panthers QB Haynes King is out this week at least with the hamstring injury, so Carolina signed quarterback Kyle Trask. Ty Gibbs took the NASCAR race at Iowa. Alex Palou was the IndyCar winner. Sunday night ball game went to San Diego, which hit four home runs and beat Houston 7-2. Tampa Bay won its sixth straight game, 4-1 at Seattle. Extra inning wins for Atlanta and Milwaukee. Philadelphia in 12 innings beat Toronto 7-6. Arizona over the Dodgers 4-2. I'm Steve DeSager.
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0: By the way, Levi's Stadium, the inaugural season was 2014.
1: Pretty
0: wild.
1: If you're going to get them out of there, you're going to have to scoop them up, and something's going to have to pull them up out of there. Something's going to have to tow them up out of there. Well, I got the proper vehicle that can get the job done. It doesn't make a fuss. I respect it because it knows how to pick up.
2: Great.
1: That's that Nissan Frontier. It's built for the work week, ready to load up the tailgate on the weekends, even if it's, you know, bodies from the substation. Make sure you get a hold of that 2026 Nissan Frontier. They know how to truck.
3: Yeah. Hey, Coach Shanahan, get a Frontier next time. Come on, man. Get with it. It is Two Pros and a Cup of Joe here on Fox Sports Radio. Up next, somebody has thoughts.
1: Leave that topic alone. That is the last time we will talk about this topic.
3: No way.
1: Oh, yeah.
3: No way. I love
1: it. Do not get Q going this early in the morning
0: it's
1: ever
0: just,
1: again.
0: Where's it going?
1: Like, don't, ever, like, don't ever get him going like this early in the morning.
3: I love it.
1: Ever
3: I
1: again.
3: Love it. Right in my wheelhouse.
1: Every single time you do this.
3: Come on, Brady. We can't have fun with some conspiracies
1: do
3: there.
1: Not, like, just, look,
0: you
1: not,
0: never
1: not,
0: gave a conspiracy.
1: Again. Look,
3: yeah,
1: look,
0: that's
3: the best
0: problem. You never gave a conspiracy.
1: There was a chick in the car.
3: There it is.
0: Okay.
1: Which
0: if
1: I don't care either.
0: Is, then say
1: I don't care either, but I think that's what Jonas wants to say.
0: Stand on it.
1: Stand on it, Jonas. You led off with, I was a cheat. I know I stepped out for a little strange.
3: Hey,
1: for a little
3: I
1: change.
3: Look, I think that the guy went out, he had some barf water, and he didn't trust himself to drive. He turned it over to the car, and some bad stuff happened.
1: Oh, now that's what you're going with?
3: But he also said he was texting as well, too. There was that part. Just none of it makes any sense. That's all.
1: You said I was a cheater to lead off with your point.
3: Well, yeah, because I don't believe the story.
1: Right.
3: Like, you know when you're lying, and it just sounds like
1: cheating,
3: a lie.
1: He's cheating on the story.
3: No, just a lie in general. Like,
1: oh,
3: you know.
1: Okay.
3: Like, you can tell by a lie.
1: Okay.
3: All right. Up next, though.
1: Yeah.
3: We are going to tell you about somebody who doesn't buy some of the preseason narratives when it comes to the world of football. That's yours here at FSR.
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19: 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And look, Gibbs is good. 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He's 24. He's dynamic. And you pay the difference maker. We talked about this the other day with Bijan Robinson in Atlanta. The NFL is like a Mexican drug lord. They have so much money, they don't know what to do with the money. 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History has shown that even the elite running backs have a notoriously short shelf life of dominance. You can play a while, but the dominance is normally far and few between.
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0: Got some guys getting in trouble in the NFL. 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Right after the show, today's pod will be posted. 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
1: After your sports weekend, happens. So it's time to get the FSR IR report.
0: All right. Who's got it?
2: Come on, who's got it?
0: Come on, Var, you got one?
2: I told you guys, I got a little banged up. I'm a little hurt this morning. I'm pushing through the pain. I'm a team player. We hung out on the beach for a very, very, very, very, very, very, very long time yesterday. Probably longest we've probably spent on the beach.
0: How long?
2: Like, we got there at noon and didn't leave until like 6.
0: Oh, nice.
2: Yeah, we were there.
0: Did some damage.
2: Did some damage, man. Yeah. Yeah, we did. Dang. So, there you go. And that's my IR. I mean, nothing crazy. I didn't lose my cell phone in the back seat and reach for it or anything.
0: That's a
2: you know,
0: great point.
2: Nothing crazy. Just you know, good clean fun on the beach.
0: Oh, Braden, you got anything? Anything wild? Wild tales from the crew there? There's nothing really to report on my end. I mean, it's been hot as balls. Oh, mosquitoes. So I went out and got one of those rackets, one of those bug zapper rackets. So I just thought it was, you know, kind of knocks them down, swats them down. They explode on contact.
2: Oh, it's amazing.
0: It's awesome.
2: It's one of the best things ever.
0: Oh, my God. It's so inhumane.
2: I used to go looking for, like a whole bunch of flies, like,
0: oh, yeah,
2: circling around stuff, just so I could just,
0: But at first, my son's like, Papa, over here. I was like, no, that's outside the yard. Like, we don't need to worry about that. And then I was like,
2: no, once you start popping,
0: that's a hell of an idea.
2: Yeah, go get them.
0: Those things explode.
2: Yeah, go get them.
0: You just put a couple of, you know, AA batteries in them, and next thing you know, you're just lighting bugs, flies, mosquitoes on fire.
2: Destroying
0: there's
2: them.
0: There's I just wonder, what does that do to them? Like, is it because it doesn't? They don't catch. So it's literally like a lightning bolt to a bug.
2: I mean, it's like whatever their bodies are made of, their body compositions, it ignites.
0: It's a loud pop. It's
2: like, oh yeah, oh yeah.
0: It's awesome.
2: That thing is real, boy.
0: Yeah, it's awesome. Okay. So yeah, that was fun, man. Right. That's the that's what the social life looks like these days. Just buy yourself a bug zapper racket and get to work. It's fun.
2: There you go.
0: Those bastards.
3: That'll work.
0: Destroyed. It just bit all my legs, my arms. We got destroyed. But then now we got a little bit of revenge. A little bolt of lightning in the backyard over in Noxico. Okay. Until you get it done, man.
2: Nice.
3: There you go.
0: Highly recommended. If anybody wants to be inhumane to bugs that are bothering you, light them up. We
2: are humane.
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29: 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Welcome in on a Monday morning. A good weekend for RAL Salt Lake. They got the win Saturday night, 4-0, shutting out Atlante. Now, it looks like half of MLS has got 2 wins and 6 points now. I don't see how they're going to advance, but They played four games without winning. It was time to snap that winless streak, and they did. For more on the win, here's RSL head coach Pablo Mastroni with the media.
0: Pablo, winless in four, so winless since before the World Cup break. How important is emotionally for the team just to get a W?
16: Yeah, no, I think that's what really drives momentum, you know. And like I've said, we've played really well in some of these games that we haven't gotten results in. And it's just about putting it all together. Goals change games. One of the things that we talked about is if we get on the board early, and we can build momentum here. And again, great individual play in the box with Luna and Serge to get us going on the right foot, and then really kicked it up in the second half. And so, again, a really good performance. Today, you know, where last game the ball hit the post and maybe we didn't finish a couple opportunities that could have saw us through. Tonight, we capitalized on it. But it doesn't change the way we talk about process and the way we go about our work, right? And I think, but to your point, results definitely create momentum, create belief, and validate the work that we do on the day-to-day.
0: That's just the third shutout of the year. How meaningful is that?
16: It's huge, man. You know, I think in particular, you know, just give a shout out to the coaches that work extremely hard on set pieces, right? Tonight we scored one on a set piece and defended really, really well on our defensive set pieces, right? And I think it's a part of the game that's often undervalued as far as the amount of work and the amount of commitment that you put into it. But really coming back from the World Cup break, it's something that we focused on. The coaches made some great changes. And to reap those rewards is really important, again, because as we get, you know, towards the second part of the season and even in this tournament, set pieces are a valuable way to score goals and change momentum. So credit to the coaches, credit to the players who showed up tonight.
0: As part of that shutout, Aris is in the middle, and we haven't seen much of him, his form, his health, whatever. What have you thought of him now through a couple games?
16: Yeah, you know, you guys, he's been training with us, and oftentimes, and you see this with guys like Luka Moisa, Aiden, new players that haven't played a lot of games, is you don't know who they really are until they get thrown into the fire, you know. And I thought tonight Aris was exceptional. I thought he was exceptional. His, you know, and he's still a young player, a young center back, and obviously that position you get better with age, you get angles better, you get distances, you know, how to use your hands to defend. But I thought tonight he was top. And again, that's what these opportunities afford. You know, willing to play younger players, but you got to do the work. And tonight he did the work. He looked comfortable back there in possession, out of possession, set pieces. He had a really, really good performance.
0: Is it too early to say Pablo Ruiz is back?
16: Again, I think that last game for me it was kind of case in point. Like, again, it's the one thing that's often that doesn't get mentioned a lot is it's difficult when your appearances are in the 70th minute and the game state is such to really show your quality. You know, having started that last game and built into the game was really important for him. And I thought he was really good on both sides of the ball. Obviously scored the goal that got us the draw. And tonight, just coming in now with the confidence that he had from last game, now coming into this game and finding his way. And, you know, he's doing some great stuff. I don't want to jinx anything. I think he's moving in the right direction. You can see that he's playing with a different type of mentality, with the ball, against the ball. His spacing, his defensive positioning is vastly improved, and those are all things that we've talked about over the last year. And so, you know, credit to Pablo, who's put his head down, waited for his opportunity, and now taking his opportunity.
0: Booth's pace on the right side has just been really impressive. Mm-hmm. If Pablo were playing on the left the way he used to hit those big diagonal forwards, it seemed like those two, even though they're not next to each other, are born to play together.
16: Yeah, no, I think that's a great point, DJ. You want to jump on the staff? That's a great look. No, it's definitely, and one of the things we've been working with Booth is making sure that when the ball is on the weak side, his runs are to goal. His runs are to goal. Not, we don't want the space behind the back line. We want, because he does have breakaway speed, and his greatest asset with the ball is his change of pace, and it surprises people because he's one of the quickest players on our team that you don't realize it until you're having to defend them. And so now what that opens up is, because the pace to hit it down the line and get behind defenses is so good, now he's got the opportunity on the goal that he scored, which is coming inside, and he's been working on finishing with his left foot. So he's been doing great.
2: Hey, Coach, congratulations on the win. Thanks. Matthew Casey, KSL Sports. You said yesterday it's sudden death for us. So if you could, please just tell us what your overall thoughts were on the game and what you thought of your team's response to that added pressure.
16: Yeah, again, I think my role as a coach is to make sure I take pressure off the guys, you know. But then we have leaders like Hoffa in the locker room and Dre and these guys where before the game they're talking about, listen, we keep talking about being a top team. It's enough. Like, we got to go out and do the business, you know. And so I think it starts with that is if I go, guys, this is a sudden death game, we've got to go out, all of a sudden they get tight, they don't want to make mistakes. That's not for me. That's for them to lead themselves in those moments. For me, it's really to take pressure off and explain to them through video, like, this is what you're doing against Tigres. We just got to do it. We just got to be better in that final phase. And tonight, I think that first goal with Luna creating his magic in the box and making plays. And again, at the end of the day, this game in that zone is about making plays. And last game, I felt we left a little bit on the table. But tonight, you know, whether it's Luna, you know, Morgan, Serge, Saba, you know, even and Lenny coming in, Pablo, you got to make plays to score goals. And the guys were fantastic tonight. And I think that this type of performance obviously lends itself to belief that we can go through to the next round and we will control what we can. But we need another performance like tonight.
2: Obviously, there was a lot of emotion and physicality that continued ramping up as the match went on. What did you make of the way of the way your guys handled that without letting it affect the result?
16: Yeah, you know, I think it's, and I said to the guys after the game, I've been in these games against teams from Mexico, and they're really savvy in the way they test your emotional state. And I think it started with their coach early days, and I think you feed off that energy. So it was never going to be a game where our players are not going to be emotional. And one of the things that I always said as a player is, like, my engine's revving at like 8 or 9,000 RPMs. It is going. And then something happens, and for me to act like a monk is impossible. But to understand that what I do in these moments can affect the team. And I think that's what the guys did a good job of. They met it. They didn't back down from it, but they also didn't let it affect them, their performance or the result. And I think that is really a big growth moment for our group in these type of games.
2: How long do you sit with and enjoy this result before the focus shifts to Juarez?
16: Yeah, it's so short, and that's why for me, it's just so important to be unemotional and just to look at the work. You know, I think it feels good to win again, but again, I have no doubt that we're a good team, that we have a fantastic staff, that we're going to be all right. You know, and I think the tough sometimes is navigating through the results. I have to answer questions that at times makes me feel like our performances aren't worthy of 3 points when they really are, right? And so for me, it's about being emotionally steady and making sure that we're really clear with our processes to be the team that we're capable of being. And again, we have fantastic leadership in that locker room. We have fantastic players. You know, like we talked about Arias, we talked about Zach Booth. These are guys that are stepping into positions that they're voids. And anytime they're voids, someone's going to fill it. How they do it, what type of opponent are they doing it with? And so it's just, you know, just a lot of credit to who we are as a team to be able to have players step in and perform like these guys. And that really takes everyone at the club. It's not just the locker room. It's everyone at the club that believes in the processes we have. So, I'm going to have a beer tonight or adult soda, and then it's on to training tomorrow. And it's short-lived, Matty, I guess, short-lived.
4: Thanks.
16: Yep.
19: Brian Goble, Random Fan Podcast. How would you describe this game? Is it cathartic? First 4 games after the World Cup break, you found many different ways to not find a result. How would you describe this game tonight?
16: Yeah, again, I think, Brent, I think it's the most important thing, I think, from a coaching perspective, when you're not getting the results, that at times you feel you deserve. It's about keeping the ship steady and not riding these emotional highs and not being exuberant after wins, but also being steady when you don't get the results because the performances are there, you know. And I think for the group tonight, obviously winning is why we do this. How you get there is really the secret sauce. Right. It's you know, as I've had many coaches in the past that were on cloud nine when we won. And then when we lost, you didn't even recognize who the person was the next day in training. And when you have so many games in such quick succession like we have in the next month, it's really critical to lay down some objective data, to be emotionally stable as a staff, to help these guys through times that are very difficult, because everyone now with social media has an opinion, and oftentimes when you read it and it's not good, it starts to wane on your belief. But again, I think that this group is very unique, where our training sessions, even tomorrow, will be super competitive. And there won't be anyone resting on their laurels. They know that this is good, but to be better, you have to have a better performance than you had tonight. Like this performance, if we play the same game, it might not be good enough against Juarez. So we've got to double down, and the way we do that is Monday through Friday. So an important result to again, validate the work that we do. And now this is a standard, and this is what I said to the guys after the game, is you've just established a standard. And the great thing is we can celebrate it. The tough part is we got to raise the bar.
19: There's a lot of curiosity, maybe some skepticism, a lot of different ways to describe this tournament. How has it been beneficial? It looks like the clubs are really kind of growing into this tournament, and a lot of passion between.
16: No, it's a fantastic tournament. You know, I really think it's a great tournament. And in particular, I think because the way these teams approach the game, not only from a tactical perspective, which is every team has their own different style, and it's not like you've seen them play 17 games to this point. So it's really the scouts that we're doing are really quick, but we're really focusing on our own development and the way we want to play and how our setup can affect our opponents. Along with that, it gives the players an opportunity that maybe aren't getting a lot of playing time, Pablo Ruiz, for example, to showcase his goods, right? And so I think it's just basically how you frame it from a coaching staff to the players. If this is a bah humbug tournament, well, you're going to get some, you know, so I think it's really the way we frame it, which is this is a tournament we want to get through the next phase. You know, it's a good opportunity against some really, really good opponents. And so whilst we're talking about this from a team perspective, the individuals also get to measure themselves up against opponents in a different league that are top players and teams with a lot of history. You know, Tigres is one of those, and I know Atalante is a kind of a new club in this setup, but also just beat Vancouver away from home, right? So really, really good team. So you put all that together, and it's just it's a fantastic opportunity for us to get looks at some players that we're going to need moving forward, who might not have had the opportunity to have this tournament not presented itself. So, and then it just the sharpness tactically, technically, how do we continue to improve as a group? And this is what this tournament affords.
29: 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When we come back, college football, we're going to Provo. 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

0: 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Time to go to practice at BYU. We'll go up to the U in a second. But first, we're going to start with BYU quarterback Tiger Bachmeier, meeting with the media.
1: We are here with Tiger Bachmeier and half the team making noise behind us. This is your moment in the sun. They need to hold it down.
2: Yeah, no, it's great. We just finished practice about 20 seconds ago, and then we got the cold tubs. Everyone jumps in. We got Coach Phyllis yelling and putting it on a timer. But it's probably the most shocking thing after a long day of practice. You just got to jump in the ice and hold your breath while you're at it.
1: So. It'll wear you out. We talked to you a year ago. How different does it feel right now versus 1 year ago? How much more have you adapted to everything here, the program, the teammates, the coordinator, the philosophy, everything?
2: Yeah, I guess the best way that I could put this is having a place to be on Sunday nights. And the way I put it like that for is because when we first got here, you know, you're a new person and you're still getting to know the guys. And now a year later, it's like any given Sunday you'll find us at a teammate's house, at the Clark's house, having steak and potatoes. And that's kind of the same type of thing for the offense. You know, you feel comfortable with the offense, for Bear and myself being able to be at a different point in the offense, and that's what a year does to it.
3: So with that more comes naturally, what can that mean in terms of production?
2: In terms of production, as the offense, we're going to be great. We got weapons, and we got a good guy back there. It's hard for me to say that sometimes, but you got to keep a good head on his shoulders. But giving more and feeding him a little bit more on his plate, and let him make a little bit more decisions, and then, you know, getting the world to show, I think I've said this last year probably on the interview, but letting the world see a little bit more of Bear, the Bear that I know. So.
1: Well, let's dive into that a little deeper, because you are his biggest critic and you are his biggest fan at the same time. I remember that from last year. Like in 10 seconds, you can flip the switch and go from biggest critic to biggest fan and right back and forth. How have you seen him evolve, and what do you think? He still is going into his sophomore year here. What is the next thing for him? What do you feel like he's on the verge of doing that you can see because you know him better and maybe we don't see it coming?
2: Yeah. No, it's a good thing that last year he came in and he was put on this pedestal of leadership, and he started to take on that role right away. And now going into this year, the biggest thing that's different is people are expecting so much from him, and so it's good for him to see that perspective of being a leader too. You know, most leaders, when they step into the position, people are expecting or they're criticizing everything he does, and that's going to be his whole life for the next part of his career. You know, people are going to be criticizing or people are going to be praising him for all this stuff. So just him taking full ownership of that and taking care of the team, taking care of every decision and owning it like it's no other.
3: How much didn't he show last year that he is actually capable of showing? Does that make sense?
2: Yeah. So Bear and I played at high school together my junior year. Actually, Brandon Rose was the quarterback, and he was at Utah 2 years ago. He actually played against BYU. And so he was the quarterback my junior year. So Bear didn't actually play with me my junior year, but he went in for when we were up beating teams. And Bear's very, very first play, his very, very first play of high school football, he hurdles someone. His very first play. So it was off to a start, and he's just a highlight reel in the making. And so there's a lot of highlight plays that are going to happen this year from him.
1: This time of year, there are always questions, but whether we're getting quizzed by people or we're just chatting up BYU fans, it always comes back to the wide receiver group. There were so many guys a year

0: ago who were proven and really established, and you know, realistically, you're just not taking Chase off the field. You know, it's not going to happen. Now, there's opportunity because those guys aren't there. I think it makes people nervous because there's nobody they can look at and say, oh, yeah, I know this guy, I know that guy, and I know they're going to do it for sure. How is that all playing out in the room as you all try to, you know, there's a lot more air in the room than there was a year ago.
1: Yeah, I mean, it makes people nervous to see us having an offense that's been electric for the past 20 years. So you tell me, look at the data and tell me in September if we're worried about the receiver room. So we're going to be great.
2: Okay, who's a better musician?
1: I'm a little bit more classically trained. Bear's probably, I would give him as a performer, probably a little bit more out there, but I think I'm a better musician.
0: That QB charisma, huh?
1: Yeah, he's just got a little bit, maybe like 1% more charisma than me.
2: So I've listened to the stuff. In fact, I've bought a couple of tunes on iTunes of yours, and you're kind of all over the place. If you had to narrow it down, what's your go-to?
1: As listening to music,
2: mm-hmm.
1: I love old blues music, old gospel music, and then a lot of R&B and new country that's coming out.
2: New country, see, I told you,
0: there you go,
1: I mean, that's what we played. That's what we played a lot.
2: So I'm down with that. I call some Jimmy Buffett.
1: That was a fun song to play.
0: Tiger, thanks for a few minutes. We appreciate it. Good luck this year.
1: Thank you so much. It's been a pleasure, and. Keep at it. Let's go. Get excited, Cougs. I'm super excited for the season. It's close. It's close but far. Thank you.
3: There's BYU quarterback Tiger Bachmeier. Now here's the offensive coordinator, Aaron Roderick.
0: Look at the relaxed body language. You've done this drill before. You've got this down. What is new to learn, Aaron? You've been around the block a few times now.
4: Yeah. Can't believe how many years I've been doing this. Like, it's. I think this is year 26 now. I was at Utah for 12 years, and I think this is year 9 here, so I love it. You know, it's the first day out here, back on the grass with the players. It's really fun.
2: As we look at this team, you know, we expect big things from Bachmeier, and I can remember you came on our show, and it was after Retzlaff's first season, and going into that offseason, now we know what happened, but that's not the point of the question, is that you listed some stats that you were expecting from him, and they were considerably higher than, like, completion percentage than what he was his first year, and he didn't get an opportunity. But now we got Bachmeier, who's going to have that opportunity. Are you expecting the same type of level of production that you anticipated from Retzlaff if he had played that second year with Bachmeier now in his second year?
4: Yeah, I think Bear is definitely capable of it. We don't talk a lot about stats here. Some stats are winning stats that are worth talking about. We don't talk a lot about yards and you know, let's lead the league in this or that. But we want to be 3-1 touchdowns to interceptions. Last year we were just over 2-1. I'd like him to be 3-1 this year. And I'd like to be around 70% completions. If we can hover in that 70% completion range, then there's going to, you know, and take better care of the football, there's going to be more explosive plays. And so that's part of the goal. You know, our big years on offense were, you know, Zach 30-something touchdowns, Jaron 30-something touchdowns, 70% completion range. Those have been our great years on offense. And again, it's not like something we talk about every day, like, hey, we got to hit these marks. But we're trying to gear the offense to in a direction where Bear can have that type of success.
0: I had a professor at UC Santa Barbara who said once, there's liars, there's damn liars, and there's statistics. The point of that is statistics are even worse than these two forms of liars. So I'm curious to dig a little deeper on that stat. 3-1 ratio, but when a quarterback runs the ball as well as he does, you add in the rushing touchdowns, because maybe he doesn't throw it in from the 7-yard line because he runs it in from the 7-yard line. And how do you factor that in? Because fans are going to listen to this and they're going to be holding you accountable for those numbers in October.
4: Yeah, well, like I said, we're not harping on the numbers. Okay, those are goals. Those are winning numbers that are out there that are achievable. They're not easy. And he's a sophomore, so I'm not saying this has to happen right now. Those are things we're working towards in his career. I think he is capable of that, though. And you're right, Bear's an elite runner. I mean, he's as good of a running quarterback as I've ever seen in college football. And so that does factor into our, you know, the equation. You know, sometimes when we're in the red zone, You know, the space gets condensed in the passing game, and the quarterback run game is the thing that sort of balances it out. You know, you equate numbers with the QB run. And so he's a threat, and we're going to run him less this year, but he'll still be – he's still a weapon in that area.
2: When you say you're going to run him less, why?
4: Well, just want to keep him healthy. You know, at the end of last season, he was pretty banged up.
2: Sure.
4: And – you know, in the championship game and then in the bowl game, he played really well in the bowl game. But that bowl game was kind of more like the formula we want to play with this year, where we ran him a little less, threw it a little more, and we didn't have LJ in that game. So if we can kind of have that type of formula, but we're still handing the ball 20 times to LJ, I think that's going to be a formula for success.
0: I love how coaches, as they really settle into a place and a philosophy, they get real detail-oriented. The details can matter a lot. One thing about Bear running, a lot of times quarterbacks do well outside the hash marks, maybe out by the numbers because of their space and their speed, and they can run away from the big guys and they don't get hit. But you ran him a lot between the tackles. He was north-south guy. Right. He didn't try to get out. What's the logic behind that? Does it change over time?
4: Yeah, he's a north and south runner. He's not a beat you with speed around the edge type of guy. He does run well. He has good speed, but he's a very north and south runner. He's 240 pounds. You know, last year I think he was close to 250 by the end of last season. We've got him leaned up.
2: So was DJ.
4: He's a little leaner this year, and
0: me too.
4: He has unbelievable strength numbers in the weight room. I mean, he's as strong as they get, and so he's a good north and south runner. And even when he, you know, a lot of his quarterback scrambles are step up, there's a crease, and go north. You know, he hits it, and so he's very, very good at that. We just want to do it a little less, you know. Just a few less hits. Let's get through this conference play healthy and strong. You know, that's the goal.
0: So that's not just a you play calling thing. We've had Riley Jensen on, and just a little bit of coaching he did. He's like, you got to break down the QB run game. What's designed? What's called? And what's just ad lib because of the way a pocket breaks down? So.
4: Yeah.
0: You know, five per game of one, seven of the other. How do you?
4: That's a good point. Yes. So it's partly play calling. It's partly our game planning. You know, if you're putting a QB run in every situation of the game plan, then he's going to end up with a lot of carries. So there's certain situations in the game plan where we have to resist. Like, okay, it'd be easy to put a QB run here, but let's get another touch for LJ, or let's get a ball to one of our receivers on a jet sweep or something. And then you got to pick your spots where those QB runs are going to be in your game plan. And then when you get to the game, you got to just make sure you're not overusing them. And then the other part of it is just him being a good decision maker about, in the passing game, when to run, when it's worthwhile to take a hit, when it's better to just throw the ball away and play the next play. You know, those we're working our way through those things too.
2: How much do you need more time to establish a depth chart there?
4: At quarterback?
2: Yeah.
4: If we played today, Trayson Bourget would be number two. He's doing a really good job. He knows our offense well. I have a lot of confidence in him. And then Enoch Watson, though, is right on his heels. That guy is talented. He's got really, really high ceiling, and he is learning the offense and handling it really well. Like, he's done a great job, so a lot of confidence in him too. If we played today, it'd probably be Trayson, but we're still working our way through that.
0: Speaking of keeping people fresh, who can you give the ball to at running back other than LJ so he's not getting hit as often?
4: So Sione Moa is finally fully healthy. Now, he's had some bad luck in his career up to this point, but when he has been healthy, he's been a really good player. I mean, he's one of the best players on this team. And then I'm super excited about Devon Ekka and the improvement that Preston Rex has made in the offseason. Now, we moved Preston to running back last year mid-season. He was a safety trying to learn to play running back, and it was asking a lot. You know, he did some good things in the passing game in the open field because he's really fast, but this offseason he's actually learned to play the position, and I think he's going to do some good things for us this year too. So right now it'd be those four guys I see a lot of good things out of, and then there's some other younger guys that are trying to work their way up too.
2: Any emphasis more on camp to find a primary receiver or receivers, because obviously you lost a lot from that position?
4: Yeah, I mean, every day we're giving those guys chances. we're going to put some big guys on the field, though. If we put Kyler Casper and JoJo out there on the field together at 6'5 and 6'6, and both are good players. JoJo is, you know, that injury he had last year was really serious. We don't talk a lot about the details of that stuff, but it was a tough injury, and one that even when he came back, it just every single ball you catch or every time you hit the ground or anything, there's a lot to it, and he's had a great offseason. I think JoJo's time is now, and then Kyler Casper has done great things since he's been here, and Reggie Frischneck's doing a great job. Tiger Bachmeier's really improved. I have confidence in him. I'm probably going to forget somebody, and Legend Glasker, freshman, he will play this year. He's good. So those are our guys right now. I'm probably forgetting someone, but I believe in those guys. They'll step up. And we're better at tight end than we've been, too. So that's the other part is the tight ends can help supplement that.
2: You say better. Carson Ryan was really good. So you're just talking depth-wise?
4: Yeah, depth-wise. I mean, I think these two guys are – I don't want to compare them to Carson. Carson did such a great job for us, but they are they're in that realm of what Carson did for us, and we have more depth there than we've ever had since I've been here.
0: You talked at the top about, you know, your quarter century coaching. So along the way, you've worked with a lot of people. You had a year with Norm Chow when you were up at the U. And when Norm was here, there were similar questions about a wide receiver group one year. And you know how Norm gets sometimes, right? He just kind of gets confused. He goes, guys, we run this offense for a long time. The receiver who can run the pattern, make the break at 8 yards, not at 6, not at 9, but at 8, cut and catch the ball if it's thrown to him, he can play. And he'll move the chains, and we'll get in the end zone, and we'll win games. Just do what you're supposed to do. The scheme will work for you. It's awesome to have all these physical attributes and to be able to win the 50-50 balls, but are you at a point where it's, guys, if you run the pattern, the scheme's going to work for you?
4: Yeah, there's definitely an element of just being reliable that makes the offense go. You know, it's you know, the most... You know, you want to invest in your most talented players for sure, and your most talented players should be your best players. But sometimes there's certain parts of the game or certain situations where you just need somebody that's reliable that can go get the job done. And Tiger Bachmeier is one of those guys. Like, he did some things for us last year that probably nobody noticed, but he was in the right place at the right time and makes a block that springs LJ on a run, or he sits down in the zone coverage where he's supposed to be, catches a ball, moves the chains on third down. You know, some of those things that don't take a ton of talent, that just take someone who's tough and smart and reliable. There's always a place for guys like that to play here, and that's been the deal here for a long time, right? There's a long time where BYU offense has just been about being reliable and executing, and that's still true.
0: All right, well, congrats on another year. Stay one step ahead of the posse. That's the rule in the coaching profession. You're doing a good job of that.
4: Yeah, one year at a time. as soon as you think this game will humble you fast.
0: Yeah,
4: I've learned that the hard way over the years. I also have learned to enjoy the wins more, but this game will humble you, and we have to stay humble and be ready to go every week.
0: Hey, Rod, thanks for the time. We appreciate it.
4: Yeah,
3: there's BYU offensive coordinator Aaron Roderick. When we come back, we're going to go up on the hill and hear from the Utes. Stay with us.
5: They've been doing it for a while.
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7: I think the Jazz want to make the playoffs this year, and they really have no motivation for not making the playoffs this year because their draft pick goes to the Memphis Grizzlies in the Jaren Jackson Jr. trade. How motivated are the Jazz actually going to feel to maximize the win total of this roster using all the assets available to them to get there? My guess is it's actually not as high as fans would think, because they don't have to do anything. No. Exactly right.
8: The truth is they are dedicated to it. But that doesn't mean they have to do anything about it right now.
7: Sure.
8: But no, not one person in that building, if you went up to them and said, hey, is the Bosnian Beak your answer at center? Not one of them is going to say yes.
7: Right. Or Jackson Hayes. Or
8: any of that. No, they're not. Yeah. So yes, they do need to address the problem, for sure. Do they need to address it right now?
7: I don't think so.
8: Absolutely not. No, why would they?
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0: Okay, it's 97.5, the KSL Sports Zone. Welcome in. It is time right now to go up on the hill and hear from the Utes. Sharif Shah meeting with the media. Here's the Utes' longtime assistant coach.
1: Sharif, obviously you're going to get a lot of questions about corners, but I want to ask you specifically about special teams.
2: Sure.
1: You are the coordinator of that group. How have you seen maybe Dylan Curtis or Ryan Phillips and the rest of the special teams unit come along from the end of spring to now?
2: What's been fun is to watch somebody like Logan Caster. Logan is our long snapper, short snapper. He does all of our snapping. Logan's been in the program for years now. And when you think about Utah football, Logan is who I think about. Somebody that just works, doesn't complain, never asks for anything. Oh, I absolutely love him. And I love that he said, Coach, if I just focus on one thing and becoming the very best snapper for you, you think I can probably find a way on the field? Like, maybe. Not only did he find his way on the field, he found his way to becoming an all-conference long snapper. So I'm extremely happy about him. It's now about who's behind him. And that's what we've had to kind of go out and find. Or, like we always do in the Utah way, is anybody on the team ever long snap? No. You got 42 hands to go up, and you're like, okay, let's all meet after practice and let's see if we can figure out who's going to be somewhat decent. Well, then out of that, you know, those bevy of kids, you get, you know, a couple that are actually pretty good. You're like, hey, Logan was one of those guys. He said, I think I can long snap. I'm 6'5", 231, and maybe I can run a little bit. And I have massive 12-inch hands. The ball looks like a tennis ball when it's going back there. So, you know, some people have God-given physical attributes that make it easier for them. He's one of them. And there's a kid behind him named Mitch Nielsen who's showing up. Another kid, Gage Victor, who we got from Snow College, who's also doing a fantastic job. Super pleased with what I think can be a very good long snapping group. Orion Phillips, when we first got him, he looked like my baby from Joe Dirt or something. He just looked crazy. And I tell him that all the time. I said, you know, you were 162 pounds. He's 193 now. And I watched him punt. Like, you might have a chance to do something special. He is so good, just in terms of attitude, demeanor. Coach, you think maybe we can try this or that? And it used to be, Coach, this is crazy. It's a little bit chaotic. Everybody's coming at me. I'm like, yeah, mate, because he's from Australia. I'm like, that's what we do here in America. People's going to blitz you. So get used to getting the ball off faster. I like to kind of get my steps right. And I was like, look, punt the ball. Let's get this thing going. Well, he got good, and he got really good. And I think he's poised to be a lot better. Dylan Curtis is who I'm most excited to watch. You know, he had a tough freshman debut, showed the capability of which we all thought he had. You know, an outstanding elite leg. He still has it. You know, coming off of an injury that now I feel like he's probably just about 100% watching him kick in practice. I'm like, oh, man, we might be pretty good. And at least if we're not as good as I think we'll be consistent. We'll be good enough to, I think, when Coach Scally looks and says, you know, should we put our field goal unit on? I'm like, Coach, go right now. And we all feel good about it, and the kids feel good about it. So that's what you love to see coming out of spring. That's what was been happy. I love Tanner Craig and a young man that we got who was with us, went to Utah State, then think to UTEP, and now is back. Love him. He's a kicker and a potential punter for us. So long snappers, punters, kickers, but at least we're in a good spot where we can continue to grow some kids and get people better and get ready for this season.
3: Coach Shaw, you've obviously had a very close relationship with Morgan Scally, as you did with Kyle Whittingham. I want to ask you just about the decision to stay with Morgan and stay at this program instead of going to Michigan or even other places. What was that process like for you, and was it an easy decision to make, just given your relationship with Morgan?
2: Coach Witt, I would not be coaching had it not been for Coach Witt. I wouldn't be here. So I will always love Coach Witt, always, forever. It has a very special place in my heart. So when he initially left, it was something that I had to consider. You know, I knew where I wanted to be. I know I wanted to be with Coach Scally, but Coach has a way of being very persuasive, Coach Witt. You know, he can be very persuasive. And when I talked to my wife and just going through the things that I still wanted to be able to achieve here, it made sense. It was what was in my heart to be with Coach Scally. You know, we had a lot of plans that we sat in the corner, that defensive room for years, just, well, if I were this and if I could do that, you know, wishing, and now some of these things are starting to come to fruition. No, you don't want to go anywhere. You want to see if you can make those dreams a reality. So, man, I absolutely love what I believe Coach Witt is going to build, but my home was here. It was with the guy that, you know, I was able to cut my teeth with. And on the defensive side of the ball, it's with the thought and expectation that we want to win in a big way. We want to do what Indiana showed everybody that you can do if you can assemble the right young men, have the right culture, the right mindset. You can do that. That's not a one-off. I think that's going to become more apparent and more commonplace than people think, especially with what's happening in college football, what's been happening, transfers, more of more good players and on virtually damn near every team. So I wanted to be here.
4: Let's start from Josh.
5: You have a lot of competition in your room. I know you're never satisfied with where...
2: Never.
5: But where are they right now? Do you feel comfortable that you have guys that can get out there? And they, I think in spring you were saying they were a little too physical. Are you at a point now where you feel comfortable with at least where you're at?
2: I'm at a point right now where I can look in my room and say, these five or six guys should be able to really help us. I didn't know that in the spring. In the spring, I'm like, I think he might be able to do it. I'm not sure about this kid. But now, having gone through summer, just a few days in the fall camp, you know, and Coach Scally is so good. He wants an assessment on everybody. Like, what about this room? And we do that as a coaching staff like everybody else in the country. But I look at the room and say, yeah, I'm getting comfortable with believing that these four, five, six kids can really do it. I guess the level of impatience with me is invariably injury happens. So I'm looking at the other kids in the room like, you should be able to come along faster, which makes me incredibly impatient. I'm always yelling at somebody for something. They're like, well, I didn't even get a rep. Well, you've been watching for the last 3 days. Why don't you know it? Yeah, it's kind of wrong, but it is what it is. But you want the accelerated development right now, because we play, the kids are like, oh, Coach, we don't play until September. I'm like, we play in 5 minutes. That's what it feels like to me. But I've grown a lot more comfortable watching the kids in the summer. And then again, in these last few days, to see, man, Scooby should be able to have another several guys be with him. School, because he has the most experience. But then it's Eli Reed, who showed his physicality and length. James Chenault, we call Bobo, incredibly savvy. J.C. Hart, who's been with us, now is comfortable in the defense and starting to make some plays. Earl Parker, young man we got out of JUCO. Brandon Holmes, another young man who would probably be vying for a nickel spot. The person I'm probably most excited for is Jeremiah Caldwell, who we call Rock. Rock played safety, played outside corner, played nickel. His versatility and command of the room just gives us such, I think, a benefit. Especially it helps to be 6'2" and a half, to, you know, and playing nickel as well as corner. And then the young kids who I'm impatiently patient with, your Dylan Waters, Major Henshin, you know, the kids that just got to us in spring, who I'd love to continue to take a big step forward. It's and the person I think, I hope, continues to show me improvement like he has the last 2 days is Nick Brown. He came from Lamar. And I've asked him to play nickel, and it's just a lot to do, and it's a lot to digest in that spot. But he's doing a great job. So I can at least confidently say, man, I have a good room. I feel like I have good pieces to assemble to make us really, really competitive, if not absolutely elite, I believe. But we have a lot of camp left. A lot of camp left.
0: All right, there is Sharif Shah. Now here's the offensive coordinator, Kevin McGivin.
6: Morgan has talked about how you fit your offense to the personnel. as you've kind of surveyed this team, what do you feel like the strength of this team is and where you want to design your offense around?
7: You know, I think always first and foremost, I look at the skill set of the quarterbacks. And, you know, and so designing things that we feel like Devin can handle, that he can do well. You know, obviously integrating Bird into that, and what that package looks like for him, and what the volume looks like for him. And so I'm always going to look at those two components first. With the skill guys, a lot of different pieces there. You know, so I think we can kind of mix and match some things, but you know, utilizing two backs and what their different skill sets are, you know, especially with Wayshon and Daniel Bray, you know, they both bring some different elements and different skill sets where you can utilize them in different ways than other than just ball carriers. And then trying to look at the versatility of the wide receivers as well. There's, you know, sometimes those guys are just wideouts, but there's guys that you know, that you can put into a little bit different roles sometimes as well with the wideout groups, and still trying to formulate that, you know, to its fullest extent, but starting to get a better understanding now.
8: Coach, Dev shared on Monday that he'll have the ability to kind of change things at the line of scrimmage, pretty much simple stuff. But what has he done to earn your trust in doing that, and how do you kind of help develop that in him to make sure he's making the right decisions?
7: Yeah, just kind of always a slow process with that, just making sure that he has command of the offense. And so as you go throughout spring, you just kind of integrate little things here and there. He's already exhibited, you know, even in the two practices we've had up to this point, you know, much better command of what's going on. And so, you know, he did some things in practice yesterday with some protection checks that were not anything that he did in the spring. And so he directed some things to handle some pressures in defense, you know. And so we're giving him the keys to the car in that element. You know, there's some different things on the perimeter with looks that he sees where he can get himself into the best situation based on the look that he's getting with route concepts and things like that. And so as we go and as he exhibits that command, we kind of put more on his plate in terms of taking control.
3: Last year, Devin said last year was probably the most banged up he's ever been in his career. I mean, had a multitude of injuries, but now he's fully back healthy. This is kind of a two-part question, so if you need me to rephrase
7: that. No, it's good.
3: First, just how has his mentality kind of evolved over through the spring, you know, coming off multiple injuries? And two, you know, knowing how banged up he got last year, have you kind of catered the offense to kind of put him out of harm's way, given, you know, you have a plethora of receivers to go to now? How has that changed at all, if anything?
7: Yeah, I think, you know, my mindset-wise, I haven't really, you know, seen much of a shift from spring to now, other than he just looks and he's moving, you know, like he's healthy, you know. But he's attacked all the practices. You know, there hasn't been anything where he's you know, really tried to hold back, or that you could see that he was, you know, still pushing through after the surgery in the off season and things like that. You know, we tried to manage that in the spring as much as possible. And that, you know, now being full go, there is a, you can definitely see the comfort level just in, you know, when he gets out and he's on the perimeter and he opens up, then it looks like a little bit different Dev than it did in the spring. What was the second part? Sorry.
3: Just given how banged up he was last year, and now that the offense has so many weapons on the perimeter, does that change maybe run heavy versus maybe pass heavy?
7: Yeah, you know, I wouldn't necessarily say the run pass ratio, you know, that can always change from week to week based on how you're trying to attack an opponent. But I think given the fact that we have weapons out there that we want to feature, then that could shift a little bit of the focus. I think what we tried to focus on in just with his development, knowing what he can do, has pushed him into that realm a little bit more. And then always sensitive to the, you know, to how many hits the quarterback is going to take, you know, whether it's how we're constructing our protection or what we're doing with him in the run game, and then also knowing how much he just creates on his own. And so, you know, that's something we're going to have to manage. We're going to want to utilize his feet. We're going to want to create numbers in the run game, that the advantage that you can have when you involve some quarterback run game. You know, I don't think we want to take that element of the offense away, but in terms of the hits and the types of hits that he's taking, definitely want to manage that.
1: From the end of spring to now, where would you say the offense has made the biggest jump?
7: You know, I just think in the I think from a cultural standpoint, you know, there's a way we want it to look. There's, you know, an effort that they're giving on a down by down basis. That is something that has been established with the defense, you know, prior to this year with Coach Scally, that he wanted to carry over and make it a team mentality in terms of the culture. And so, we were really trying to push that. That was really coach driven in the spring, just getting that to show up on a play by play basis in terms of the consistency that we want. And so that is showing up way faster than it did in the spring. And so that culture piece of it is carried over. And then, you know, in the first 2 days, two installs and, you know, the first install kind of vanilla. And then we went from 0 to 100 in the second install with all the things that we're doing. But in the spring, that came as kind of a shock to them. Didn't handle it real well. There was, you know, just the level of focus it took to execute that install. Yesterday it was like clockwork. I mean, the way that they ripped through that thing, and you know, there's always a lot of details, but how clean it looked from an operational standpoint was pretty impressive, the way they carried that over.
0: There's Utah football offensive coordinator Kevin McGivin. We're gonna take a break. When we come back, what is trending? The headlines are next.
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24: 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Hashtag NFL.
27: Well, we've got a slew of NFL games this week, starting on Thursday, as the preseason really gets underway. I know we had the Hall of Fame game, but now we got more than that. And Kyle Shanahan says he's planning to coach that preseason opener, which is Thursday, against the Tennessee Titans. Now the 49ers coach has been recovering from a severe concussion, among other things, stemming from a car accident. So we shall see about that. It's good news if he can be out on the sideline, I guess, in the preseason. We'll go from there. Lions is an interesting story. Teddy Bridgewater was going to be their backup, but he opted to retire again. Now, he was Jared Goff's backup last season. He originally retired in 2023, was doing some high school stuff, and then returned. I assume he's going to go back into the high schools. I'm not sure what's going on there. We'll have to see. If he wants to return to high school coaching, Washington Commanders left tackle Laremy Tunsil, torn triceps in practice. Oh my gosh. I just hearing about that. Significant chunk of the regular season. Now, they had a bunch of injury issues last year, Washington did. We'll see if they can recover from that. Usually it's about half the season, maybe even longer. So we'll see about that. And this is a sad story. Niners, former Niners running back Roger Craig, diagnosed with vascular dementia. Now, he made the Hall of Fame over the weekend, made that announcement in his enshrinement. Doctors believe his condition came apart from concussions sustained during an 11-year career as a running back. Downer news, but it seems like, man, that is just one after another. That sport obviously being very, very violent. Okay, let's move on.
24: Hashtag college football.
28: The Protect College Sports Act failed to reach a vote during an all-night pre-recess session in the Senate that ended early Saturday morning. The bill did gain a spot on next month's calendar after the chamber comes back from its summer break. More bill revisions could come in the next month. So, going to have a few weeks here with no news on this, and then we'll see what happens in September. There were a bunch of predictions that it wasn't going to pass. If it didn't pass in August, We'll see if those predictions, or if it didn't pass before the August recess, we'll see if those predictions
27: I was on my phone all night just waiting to see if that thing would get going, get through. Finally, at like 2:30, I went to bed. Ah, man. You know, and we'll be back at it next month.
28: Think you were on your phone, but it was probably another college sports story. We got a question up on our Facebook page about all the noise to the point that BYU felt BYU.
27: Yeah, but that was Saturday.
28: Yeah.
27: This was Friday.
28: You weren't still working it?
27: On this
28: before
27: one?
28: Before and after, knowing?
27: I just, oh, it's just refresh. I'm in love, and I always will be.
28: We got a guest coming up next. Is there anything you want to say now about the BYU story? I mean, we'll get to it in the 8 o'clock hour for sure, but
27: no.
28: For the early risers.
27: No, you early risers, go back to bed when it comes to this story. It's a snoozer. No, I just thought it was interesting that an athletic administrator went on a message board thing. You don't normally don't see that. I think that was the rumors fly all over the place all the time. But someone thought it was serious enough to go on some form of a public forum, as I understand it. I didn't see the announcement, but some form.
28: Cougar board.
27: To be able to refute that. You normally don't see something like that. Or maybe they put out a statement. They don't go on a chat line or whatever they call them, message boards, I guess. So as far as that goes, I thought that was unusual. Maybe it's not. Maybe they do it all the time. Every school's got probably two or three, right?
28: Yes. I think they do it. I don't think they usually do it for stories of this stature.
27: They don't do it for stories of this stature?
28: Exactly.
27: What do they do?
28: More likely be a press release through traditional media outlets.
27: Right, that's what I'm talking about.
28: Or call somebody or leak it. Right. I mean, they'll take stuff to social media, but not stuff that has this kind of weight. You know, about an athletic director's employment status. And you're right about that, too, yeah.
27: That's what caught my eye, is that you address a rumor. But they felt the need. I'm not criticizing it. I don't care. Yeah. But it just is unusual to me, I think. I mean, I'm not perusing every school's message boards.
28: To see what rumors are addressing. But you're right. I would think it'd be rare.
27: I know I've been on there. My friend's brother frequents it. And my friend's brother doesn't like me because he's a BYU guy. And he sees that stuff and they blast me on there. Mm-hmm. And he thinks I'm a real bad dude.
28: Hilarious.
27: It's a true story.
28: I know. You should take him down to a BYU football media session. Watch people come over to say hi to you.
27: Well, he lives in St. George.
28: He'd be stunned.
27: I think he cooled a little bit when I got him passes, parking, hospitality passes to the PGA tournament in St. George. That might have cooled just a little.
28: You bought him off.
27: Well, I gave it to my friend.
28: Yeah.
27: And so
28: His friend took his brother.
27: Yeah. Right. I didn't give him to him. But yeah, they believe that stuff. And that was there many years ago when they changed coaches and brought in Bronco, that was running wild, that I was suspended while my father was potentially dying, and I was bedside when he had a heart attack, to one in which Tom Homo was in regular contact with me as I was at my bedside, the bedside of my father. Now, fortunately, he did live another 10 years.
28: DJ PK.
2: Hashtag NBA.
28: Don Nelson, second win in his coach in NBA history, passing away at the age of 86. His family made the announcement over the weekend. He won 5 NBA titles as a player with the Celtics, Hall of Fame inductee, had a long and illustrious coaching career after he was done playing. Some million stories about Don Nelson, PK.
27: I heard a lot of them because Majerus was tight with him, with that Milwaukee connection, where Majerus grew up in that area, in that state, obviously, and he used to refer to him a lot.
28: Yeah. Nelson coached the Bucks.
27: Yeah.
28: Late 70s, most of the 80s.
27: Yeah. He was an innovator, obviously. He was an innovator. He was a character. He maintained his character even in retirement,
28: mm-hmm.
27: talking about how he was just blowing weed in Maui all the time. I mean, I like the Maui thing. I don't know about the smoking pot, but his card games, the Sports Illustrated did a big, when it was a legitimate publication, did a big story on it with those guys going out there, Willie Nelson and a bunch of,
1: famous actors, doing that thing, was a pretty good player. And then just to read all the tributes from former players, from NBA people, there was just about as many as you would want to read. And so he was a name in basketball for many, many years. Very, very accommodating to the media in terms of my interactions. I don't know if that was widespread. His son, Donnie, same thing, very accommodating. Had an opportunity at the Delta Center one year to sit down with him. And when the foreigner guys were starting to come in, and Nowitzki had already made his mark, and Donnie, who was noted for foreign guys being able to study them and all that stuff, was talking about how we're going to see, he was projecting what we're going to see in the next 15 years or so, and he was right, talking about how they were going to be so influential and consequential in the league, and they were at the forefront of that, he and his father, Dom.
28: Tributes from Dirk Nowitzki and Steph Curry, both those guys saying, hey, absolutely pivotal that you drafted me and it gave me opportunity, you know, mentored early on, got me on the right path and all that. Nowitzki with the old school stories about getting stashed away. So nobody would see him, find him, talk to him, keep him low profile.
1: Which doesn't exist anymore. That's what Don, his son, yeah. Donnie was talking about. I remember it vividly. It was just one winter morning at a shoot-around, and he had nowhere to go. He said, go sit in a hotel for 3 or 4 hours. So he really enjoyed telling me, and I was just lapping it up, man, like a dog in a water bowl. I mean, just have that access to him and listen to him talk about all that stuff. So those guys, the two of them, because Donnie worked for his dad there for a good long while in Dallas, so they really knew what they were talking about. Yeah, he was a personality for many, many years, in addition to be a good basketball coach and obviously a nice player.
28: Ben Simmons, now 30 years old, is expected to be a full participant with zero restrictions at a player-led private mini-camp for the Australian men's basketball team beginning today in Melbourne. He's eyeing an NBA return. He did not play this past season, seeking to recover fully from back and other injuries. He's long been labeled a bust, PK. It'd be crazy if he were able to write a chapter now in his 30s. Yes, wilder things have happened, but it'd be pretty unexpected.
1: I would think it would be as a role player.
28: Yeah. Memphis Grizzlies forward Brandon Clark died from the effects of heroin and cocaine. The L.A. County Medical Office Examiner's Office announced over the weekend he was found dead on May 11th.
1: That's a really sad story, obviously. 29 years old. Born in Canada, but at the age of 3, moved to the Phoenix area. Went to Desert Vista High School, same high school as, if you remember, baseball player Jacob Bregman for BYU, and then J.J. Dielman, offensive lineman for the University of Utah. Over there in the East Valley. But yeah, 29, and that's I don't know what more I can say beyond sad.
28: Tragic.
1: And did you see this? The big story over the weekend was Sophie Cunningham getting bludgeoned, and then DeJounte, is that how you say it?
28: White.
1: Carrington.
28: White privilege.
1: Yeah, white
28: and
1: privilege.
28: Sophie going back on that, back and forth.
1: But Carrington is the younger sister of Darren Carrington, who played receiver for Utah. And their dad, I think he's a pastor in the San Diego area, played in the NFL and went to NAU. He's a lumberjack.
28: Look at all those ties.
1: Yeah. Well, it's cool anytime a kid from NAU gets to play in the, yeah. Whatever professional, in this case the NFL. And Darren Carrington was a nice story because he had had I think it was a DUI at Oregon. Mm. And came to Utah and was humbled by that opportunity. Talked to him many times and had a nice little run for the Utes. But that's his younger sister, for those who didn't know, because it was a big story over the weekend, obviously, as the WNBA continues to amaze for all sorts of reasons.
28: DJ PK.
3: Hashtag Major League Baseball.
4: And a swing and a high drive deep right field. The floodgates are open. That is way up into the second deck. Kyle Schwarber with his second home run of the day. His 35th on the season. And it's 4-2 Phillies.
5: Fly ball to left center. Duran going back near the track. Looks up. It's going to be off the wall. In to score is Walton. The throw to second base not in time. It's a double for Muncy. The A's have a 4-3 lead. And they're going crazy in the dugout.
6: And a liner into left center field. That's down for a base hit. Terang's around third. Here comes the throw home. Terang is safe!
0: 3, and the Brewers walk off the Twins.
28: Brewers beat the Twins 4-3 in 10 innings. Also in extra innings, Phillies 7-6 over the Blue Jays. Also in there, you heard the Red Sox getting beat by the Athletics. They're losing back-to-back games for the first time since the All-Star break, first time since the end of June and the start of July, June 30, July 1st. Back-to-back losses for them, although it's
27: A's beat them, huh?
28: Awesome streak. The Athletics take them down.
27: Their shortstop, Jacob Wilson, 111 games without an error, sets a new record. Of course, he's an antelope.
28: And he
27: played college ball at Grand Canyon University.
28: Said his dad drilled deep defense first.
27: Well, his dad played in the major leagues and was an assistant coach there. And so he came over, I think, a Thousand Oaks kid, and came over and played for Grand Canyon. It was a first-round draft choice.
28: All that defense, but he still DHs sometimes. He's talking about that. It's the only time he doesn't take ground balls and DHs.
27: Not even in the pregame?
28: That's what he said.
27: Huh.
28: You have been missing the effects of replay, and the automatic ball strike call leads to fewer arguments, fewer beefs, fewer confrontations. But we had one around a buck. Did you enjoy it? Chris Sale ejected before the first pitch of the Braves game with the Yankees, had words with the umpires a day after they called him for a buck that scored a run in a 5-4 loss. He's still hot the next day.
27: Yeah, it was a significant run in that situation. Yeah. The balk is the most misunderstood rule, and we can arguably be the most controversial one, because usually when they balk, it's not something that's obvious. And then the umpire has to make a spectacle of it. He has to get out. If it's the home plate umpire, he has to get out like in the field of play and point vigorously
7: how many base,
27: runners are on base, if it's just first to second. But then when you got third to home, man, and if it's in the field umpire, he has to come forward like about 10 yards. And so I guess they can't review that. And they just, that one, which isn't often, always leads to some type of commotion, or usually leads.

0: broke the losing streak, but nonetheless, the Diamondbacks take the series. They win 4-2 yesterday in the old
1: rubber
0: game.
1: We don't settle for that, though, because in the game that they lost, there was a tie score, back-to-back triples in the ninth inning in a 1-1 game, 1-0, then it became 1-1. Runner on third and no outs, and they do not score him. So we're this close from sweeping. And it's the first time they've taken the season series from the Dodgers since 2018.
0: And despite the Dodgers' excellence, they've now lost three series in a row to teams that could be in the playoffs. Could this be a sign of things to come? Someone could take a playoff series from them, PK, and all this gnashing of teeth could go away. Or be minimized.
1: Again, you just go on the Dodgers' postseason results. Mm-hmm. I don't think that it's based on who wins the World Series. Because if that were the case, there would be not much of an issue. And the Dodgers, for the Players Association, during the week, they had a four-game series the Diamondbacks did with the Padres, and they didn't draw more than 22,000 in any of those games, and you can argue that that series was even more important because they're not going to catch the Dodgers, but they can ward off the Padres, but they didn't draw more than 22,000, and when they brought the Dodgers in, granted it was a weekend, but they had 46,000 every game. So are the Dodgers good or bad for baseball? Well, certainly for the Diamondbacks' pocketbook.
0: They were real good Friday, Saturday, and Sunday.
1: And I saw some people in San Diego talking about, the attendance during the week was pathetic. The problem is for the Arizona people, the Diamondbacks, in the dead of summer, they don't have any tourists. They draw no tourists because nobody goes there in the summer. You get out of there in the summer. So it's just the locals. And obviously there's way more people from L.A. than there is from San Diego. But in San Diego's case, they draw. In fact, as an example, my sister has seen two games in San Diego this season.
0: Escape! Beat the Heat!
1: Yes.
0: So the thing about the Dodgers, yes, they can run away with the division. And yes, the playoffs are separate. But if they have the third best record in the National League or the fourth best record,
1: then they're going to have to go through the wild card.
0: Well, I get that. But does that lessen the... You know, if you have the best record in a regular season, you win 110 games.
1: No, it's not based on the Dodgers. That's just... The Dodgers is a talking point. That's all.
0: I agree.
1: The owners want a salary cap, whether the Dodgers go 162-0 or 0-162.
0: Now, that I believe. The owners want to see their franchise values go up.
1: So I don't...
0: They want a salary cap.
1: We need to get off the Dodgers. They're just the example as a talking point, but it is not solely based on what the Dodgers do or don't do.
0: That I believe.
1: And there's a lot of run. Oh, the Dodgers, they make great financial or they make great personnel decisions. Except I can name five, six guys that they've signed that have sucked.
0: Yeah.
1: It's just that they have the money to overcome it.
0: And if they sign some of these guys for too long. I mean, there was a time Mookie Betts was a major advantage. I don't think people think he's a major advantage right now.
1: Not this season.
0: No. Padres trying to make a savvy move, picking up Austin Hayes after he's designated for assignment by the White Sox, and you hit a home run, and they hit four homers, and they beat the Astros 7-2. Bees lost Oklahoma City 6-5 in their series finale. They lost 5 out of 6 in that series a week after getting swept in a six-game series. They're like 2-16 in the last 18. They can open a six-game series in El Paso tomorrow. DJ and PK.
2: Hashtag RSL.
3: Luna skating on the end line, back to Salons and scores! And the flag stays down and Salons puts RSL in front in the 17th minute.
4: Gonzalez picks it off. Gonzalez dispossessed by Ruiz. Ruiz gets bumped. Ruiz goes forward. Ruiz shot. Ruiz scores! Pablo Ruiz from just inside the 18. And he beats the keeper. 2 goals in 2 nights for Pablo and it's 4-0.
0: 4-0 shutout for Real Salt Lake. Unfortunately for them, a bunch of other teams in Major League Soccer have won twice, and they are chasing so many teams. I mean, they could win and get help and still get in, but it seems like the odds aren't likely. But they did snap the 4-game winless streak. They got just their third shutout of the year, so plenty of good things to build on. They host Juarez tomorrow night at America First Field in the third and probably final game in the League's Cup. And Pablo Ruiz, where have you been? Well, he's been away with a couple of knee injuries. It's been a couple of long years, but he's looked great these last two nights. And it's not just the goals, although goals have looked good, but he's not favoring the knee or protecting it. He's going into challenges hard and colliding with guys and playing with the customary fire that would make you think he's from New Jersey.

0: Royals lost to the Denver Summit 2-1. Denver wins it with a late goal in stoppage time. DJ and PK.
1: Hashtag golf.
0: Michael Brennan wins the Wyndham Championship by 3 strokes, shooting 22 under. Patrick Fishburne tied for 49th at 6 under. Tony Finau, 4 under par, tied for 61st. And Keno was tied for 83 at 3 over. There's also a battle, PK. Some guys trying to squeeze into the top 70. Some other big-name guys that did not squeeze into the top 70 and make the playoff. Brooks Koepka was at the microphone talking pretty straightforward and pretty brutal analysis of his own play there. Just terrible that he's not in the playoff, and he used the word pathetic multiple times and did not like the way he's been putting.
2: Yeah, he's very critical of his game, so he's got to get better there. Brennan was the 2025 winner of the Bank of Utah down there in St. George at Black Desert. That's his second win.
0: 21-year-old Jackson Coivin clinches the final FedEx Cup playoff spot. He came to the tour late this year, played 6 tournaments, and squeezes into the top 70. Not bad.
2: Yeah, just 5.
0: Yeah. Oh, 5 tournaments in 6 weeks?
2: I think that's what it was.
0: Okay.
3: Yeah, and he won his 3rd start. That's what pushed him through.
0: Just 21 years old.
2: If he's a rising, I'm not going to call him a star by a long shot, but we'll see in time over the next 3, 4, 5 years if he reaches that status. It would be a name to watch.
0: John Rahm wins the season points total on the LIV Tour for the 2nd time. Joaquin Niemann went wire to wire at Trump International in New Jersey to win their tournament. And now they're supposed to be investors, but how much money? What's happening? See how that plays out.
2: Now, I was watching a little bit of that. I came across it. I did not know it was on, but it was on. And my wife says, what are you watching this for? Go to the PGA one. And I said, well, because they were showing cool shots of the city when they'd go to commercial.
0: I want to watch cool shots in New York.
2: Yeah.
0: Remember my childhood.
2: Yeah, exactly.
0: All right, DJ and PK, that is What Is Trending, brought to you by Shamrock Plumbing. 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Coming up, Jason Cole's going to join us next, longtime NFL writer and analyst. We'll get his thoughts as the NFL ramps up. Steve Bartle, Ute Insider for KSL Sports at 8 o'clock. 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
4: And now, a look at traffic from the KSL Traffic Center.
5: Got a rollover semi on Legacy Parkway. It's slowdowns that begin as far back as the West Davis merge. Only one lane continues to get by through that accident, so that's some extra time if you're coming down that direction from northern Utah. North and southbound I-15 remains clear from Ogden all the way down to Payson if you're looking for an alternative. At UTA, it's never just a ride from point A to point B. We move independence, we move purpose, we move memories, we move what matters, that's you. 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With your KSL traffic update, I'm Jay Catch right here on 97.5, the KSL Sports Zone.
6: 3, 2, 1. 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
7: For Utah, it's offense and maybe defensive line, but primarily the offensive line. And so I'm like, okay, maybe I got to dig a little deeper here. But honestly, the more I kept looking at it, the more I kept thinking, it really comes down to those two position groups. Can Utah have offensive linemen that can step up?
8: You know, I think the big question mark outside of the offensive line for Utah nationally is Morgan Scalley.
7: Yeah.
8: But like, nobody even talks about that around here because I think everybody has a real comfort factor with the way things looked in that bowl game, honestly. But the bottom line was they were sharp. They took advantage of opportunity more so than maybe a Whittingham team would. 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

0: DJ PK, and it's time to welcome Jason Cole back to the program. Longtime NFL writer and analyst. Jason, good morning.
1: Good morning. What's going on?
0: Well, the NFL's on the rise. We've had a preseason game. The countdown is on. There's people probably getting ready for fantasy football drafts here in a few weeks. We thought it was time to talk a little NFL. The offseason has been dominated by the Rams. The Seahawks won the Super Bowl, but the Rams won the offseason. Do you have the Rams as the clear favorite going into this year? Is it Seattle? Is it somebody else?
1: Good question. And I would say that the Rams are the most desperate team because they know this is Stafford's last year, probably McVay's last year. So they're all in on this one. And I think that they get a sense with Donald, that, you know, they got one more shot with Donald. So I would give them that nod based on desperation. And I'd also go that, you know, they have the best quarterback on that side. Now, I know that, you know, Seattle won the title, but I just still don't believe in Sam Darnold. And the defense was great, but I just get the feeling that they're repeating what they did with Russell Wilson, which most fans would take what they did with Russell Wilson. That'd be great. But I don't see them winning a second title with this iteration. You got to have a better quarterback than that.
2: Speaking of quarterbacks, where do you stand on rookies playing the first year? Obviously with the Raiders, Mendoza, and they got Cousins over there. So some have had success, some haven't. What do you think?
1: I think it sort of depends on do you actually have a plan on when you're going to get on the field? So with Mendoza, I sort of understand not starting him right away. But when do you plan to get him on the field? Because it should be sooner than later with a guy who's this mature, this knowledgeable, this much experience, you know, having played essentially 5 years of college football, being a slightly older guy. So it slightly surprises me. But both sides have worked. I mean, like Mahomes sat for a year,
2: yeah,
1: right?
2: Yeah.
1: Didn't play the first year. He's great. Carson Palmer had a great career. Didn't play his first year. So there's something to it. There's also, here's a really important part. Can you actually protect your guy? And again, there are some guys out there, and I know Pete Priskin and I used to argue about this all the time. He'd say, oh, guys are experienced in college. They know what they're doing. Just get them out there and play. And he really believes in that. Well, okay, what happened with David Carr?
2: Yeah.
1: You got him out there. You couldn't protect him. He became a shell of himself, and that's the number one overall pick that, you know, had a very disappointing career. So I'm iffy on it. I think I leave it to the judgment of football people. But I also always ask, what is the plan here to get him on the field? And it should be sooner than later in this era, but maybe not right away.
0: In the NFL, we see teams go from worst to first and put together tremendous turnarounds. The Bears went from fourth in the NFC North to first. They're plus five or six wins last year. That was great. Now, there are a couple teams that went from third place to first. Jacksonville was like plus nine wins. New England improved 10 wins over the prior year. Who do you think will do it this year? Who will be that team? And if I said it's going to be the Giants, do you think I'm crazy?
1: Now the Giants can't, because I think the division is weak, right? So if you don't believe in the division, if you don't think Philly is going to be that good this year, and I do have some real serious doubts about Philly, the makeup of that team is questionable. If you don't believe in the Cowboys, which I don't, I mean, I just think they're frauds. If you don't really truly believe in Washington, but I would say you're picking a couple of good candidates, or we have sort of arrived at it, between the Giants and Washington that could really step up. Now, Washington wasn't that bad last year. The Giants were, so there's more room for improvement there. The Dolphins aren't going anywhere. Minnesota, I'm kind of curious about, can they do sort of, you know, do a little bit of a rebound? They're, you know, getting Kyler Murray. Again, I don't believe in Kyler Murray long-term. I don't think that's a solution. But you kind of wonder, is that a team that can rebound a little bit? Yeah, the Raiders would be fun to pick. but they're not going anywhere in that division. I mean, it's just that division is too top heavy. And obviously, like a team, you would say a team like Arizona, they're not going anywhere, despite the fact that they got a good rookie running back who can, you know, sort of stabilize that team. But that division is just too top heavy. So I think, you know, you settled in on the Giants is a pretty good target.
2: Now, you mentioned that Cardinals running back, and what was he taking, third? And I think the year before, Genty out of Boise State was a high pick. It seemed like for a while there that the NFL teams had shied away from running backs that high, and now we've got two pretty high back-to-back, obviously. Is that something that you see going forward, or that we can find one later?
1: I think that most of the time you're still going to try and find one later because the value, there's not a lot of market value in taking a running back in the first round unless you know you're going to absolutely play him right away and you have no answer there, right? Or if you happen to think that he's truly special. And I think the case of Genty, I think he's going to be special despite the fact that he struggled a little bit his rookie year. I think Love, good player. I'm not sure he's a great player. I think that this was a really weak draft, and that's why I forced the running back up. But I will say, like, in an overall sense, football goes through these iterations. Everybody plays wide open for a while, so what do defenses have to do? Defenses have to get quick and small and be able to cover because everybody goes wide open. Well, as soon as the defenses are primarily quick and small and fast to cover, you know, wide open football, it's like, okay, now let's go back to playing power football, right? And let's play that iteration of football. And now if you're going to play power football, you better get an explosive running back who can take advantage of that. So this is sort of the ebbs and flows of how football works. And I don't think that it ever really lasts anymore because people change their style of play so quickly. Because they're capable of changing their style of play so quickly. And the one thing I'll also add on top of this, and I really worry about this for football generally, in the case of the Texas lineman going back to college after trying to make him in the NFL, like, there's going to be a lot of old guys playing offensive line in the college level until they figure out a way to change these rules, right? Well, if there's a bunch of old guys playing college football who can't make it in the NFL, who are the young guys who are going to develop in college who can play in the NFL, right? So the NFL pretty soon is going to have some serious offensive line issues, not having good enough players there. And I mean, we're talking by soon, I mean within the next 3 to 4 years, where you just don't have guys who can hold up. And it's going to change the way that you play, you know, football in very significant ways. So the NFL better be looking at how do they develop offensive linemen, how do they get some young guys out there and give them actual experience and teach them what they're doing. And, you know, until college football changes what their makeup is. And I'm not sure that college football has a real hope on how to change that unless the politicians get involved, and that's a mess.
0: Kansas City Chiefs were the story for years. They either won the title or you had to beat them to win the title. They went 6-11 last year. Now, part of that is obviously Mahomes with the knee injury, and they lost their last six games. But nonetheless, they were 6-5 after 11 games. They weren't exactly dominating. How far back do they come? I can see them being in the mix for the playoffs. I can't see them being in the mix for the Super Bowl. It feels like they've missed on too many draft picks, and Mahomes is too expensive. Do you buy any or all of that?
1: Oh, I don't believe that. Look, I don't believe the expense part. That's a really convenient argument for people. But even if you're in, the cap is $300 million. Even if you're paying your quarterback $55 or $60 million, that leaves $240 million for the rest of your roster, right? And rookie salaries are pretty stagnant, so your rookies are only making about, you know, total about $25-30 million in minimum, and your minimum salary guys are stagnant too. So there's a ton of cash left to pay guys. What the Chiefs have missed on is they haven't gotten any wide receivers. You know, Xavier Worthy, you know, has not panned out. He's not become what they want him to do. They want him to become another version of Tyreek Hill, and he's just not a very good football player. He doesn't know how to get open. He doesn't know how to go get the ball. He's not a very tough kid. got Rashee Rice, who doesn't put a priority on playing football. And he's a good, solid football player. I think they overvalue him because they're so desperate. And he's going to be a really good number three. But he's not a great player, and he's not a great player who puts his total emphasis and total love into football. He's distracted by too many other stupid things. So who's the wide receiver on that team that you trust right now? I mean, Travis Kelce, the tight end, still a nice player, but, you know, he's showing his age. So they need more help from Mahomes. And I know they, you know, going out and getting Kenneth Walker gives them a little bit more balance to their offense and gives them a guy who's a little more explosive than Pacheco. But I think he's only a little bit more explosive than Pacheco, not a lot. And so I just don't like where they're going offensively. I think that, you know, if they get their injuries under control and everything else, yeah, they're back to a 9-10, maybe an 11-win team. And in the play, and in the playoffs, the way you talk about it, but they don't have guys who scare the defense, other than Mahomes. And Mahomes dummied it 2 years ago, dummied it up really well until they got to the Super Bowl and they got overwhelmed by the Eagles. So I'm just, you know, I'm just really wondering, you know, as the Hunt family sort of said, okay, we won our titles, we had our nice run, we're now just going to cash out and take the money and just have Mahomes and Reed, and they'll make it work somehow, and we'll be okay.
2: Preseason football is upon us. We've had one game, and now it really ramps up here coming up in a few days. What's your assessment on if young guys, particularly rookies, shine? How much stock do you put into that?
1: Look, these are times when only the rookies play. When only rookies play, you see really vanilla football. You know, you don't see exotic coverages. You don't see a lot of change. I don't put a lot of stock, not just in preseason, but I don't put a lot of stock in the first two or three regular season games. Not that they don't count. Don't get me wrong. But your veterans aren't playing until then. So they're not ready to hit. They're not ready to tackle. So you see a lot of really bad football in the first two or three weeks. And I don't think teams round into shape until you get to week 4, 5, 6. And then you have a real idea of what teams are like. So, like, it's nice to see football. And obviously it has some meaning for the young guys who are playing. And coaches are measuring it. And they want to see what the mistakes are. They want to see who knows how to handle it. Yeah, Carson Beck is doing a nice job in that first game, and you'd like to think maybe the Cardinals have something to work with, and that was nice. But it's we're talking the level of football they're playing right now for the next few weeks is not even close to what it's going to be by week 4, 5, 6.
2: Yeah, I asked that because my sister has season tickets for the Cardinals, and she wants to know how good Carson Beck's going to be.
1: Well, you saw about from Carson Beck in college is a lot more indicative of what he really is, which is, you know, a nice, solid college quarterback who made some critical mistakes in key games. And until he does that in regular season games, until you see him change that, I don't believe the Hall of Fame game is any real strong indicator of what he is in his career. Like, I just don't believe that he's like a full-time starter. But, you know, prove me wrong, man. Like, that's the beauty of the game. Like, go become a star. Like, this is awesome. But football is just, preseason football is not what it used to be. And it's going to continue to change as we get towards 18 games and coaches become even more protective of their players and don't want to play them very much in preseason or even in training camp, because they got so many games to worry about.
0: Look at the Broncos as 20-1 favorites to win the Super Bowl. That's a team that was in the AFC title game, but didn't have their quarterback because Bo Nix was hurt. Shouldn't they have better odds there? How do you think they stack up at the top of the AFC?
1: You would say that, except it's a year where, you know, Baltimore dipped and wasn't very good either. Cincinnati didn't get their defense together, dipped. Like, did they take advantage? You know, Kansas City, we just talked about what happened with Kansas City. Was Denver really good, or did they take advantage of a year? And you can say this about New England, too. Did they take advantage of the year when everybody was down? And I think that that's the theory on Denver. What I tend to believe is they're a very well-coached team with high demands from a great leader who knows how to max out the most from his talent, who did cover up some things with their defense early on. The defense got a little weaker as time went on, but it's still pretty good. And the wild card is Bo Nix. The wild card is where is the ceiling, where is the floor for Bo Nix? And he's one of those guys where it's like, you don't know, like, can Sean Payton coax him into being a star and to becoming more consistent and becoming a guy who can really attack? Because you don't see that all the time from Bo Nix, but you do see some, you know, highlight reel stuff at the end of games, right? Can he become more consistent? Or is it the Bo Nix where in college, between his two stops in college, there were times where he was cratering? Right, and looked like he might fall through the floor. He didn't, and he got through it. But you know, he's one of those guys who's like super erratic. Right? And I think I'm belaboring my point here, and I just don't trust him yet. But I'm still curious about him. I'm still excited to see what he's going to be, and if it's the up. If it's the upshot, then Denver's a serious contender. If it's an upshot, or he just continues to kind of muddle along, then they'll muddle along. So this is going to be carried largely on the future of Bo Nix.
0: Jason, we appreciate it as always. Thanks for coming on and talking so much NFL football with us. We'll talk to you again.
1: All right, guys. Be good. All right. Take care.
0: There's Jason Cole, longtime NFL writer and analyst. The one score games, PK. Broncos were 9-2. If they come back to earth on that, they won't be in the great position they were last year. They're hosting all their playoff games.
2: Your Chargers, that's the case.
0: Yeah. DJ and PK coming up top of the hour. Steve Bartle, Ute Insider for KSL Sports. He's here in about 15 minutes. Stay with us.
3: And now, a look at traffic from the KSL Traffic Center.
4: Biggest trouble spot still is southbound Legacy Park with the rolled over semis at Pages Lane. Also, heavy delays back to the West Davis Highway merge as a result of that. There's also a new accident as all directions close at New Bingham Highway and 6400 West, so avoid that area if you can this morning. 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

0: 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It's the Beehive Meals Hero of the Week. We mentioned this, PK, during What is Trending, and you got a question up here on Facebook. What do you remember about Don Nelson? Basketball legend. He was the winningest coach in NBA history for a while. He's since been passed by Greg Popovich. Michael says, I remember he tried to fight Karl Malone in Dallas once.
1: Why did he try to fight him?
0: Chest bump, headbutt, forehead together, and then yell at each other.
1: Because he was a character. That's what I'm talking about. He had a lot of personality in that way. He was an entertainer in his own way. In a manner that, you know, a lot of coaches are button up and all that stuff. And he, that wasn't his way. So yes, I don't think that Don Nelson was dumb enough to come to blows with Malone. He would have lost that. Don Nelson was a big man, but at the same time, Malone was in his prime and was chiseled.
0: 25 still years. Is. Generational age gap between them.
1: Yeah, but they did go nose to nose, and that, in a sense, that is nothing but entertainment. I was entertained by that. That's why I remember it. That's why he remembers it all these years later, right?
0: Zachary says he always looked angry. He's the Mavericks and Warriors coach. He's also the Bucks coach and the Celtics player, and I don't think he was always angry. No. Sometimes he was. He had a total soft side. They drafted Josh Grant out of the University of Utah. Josh played for a couple of years and then went overseas. And there was a game here, and he, like, called him over to explain to something. I mean, he's clearly trying to make Josh look good in front of the hometown fans.
1: I mean, he's a human being. I don't think that he was any more different or whatever, better or worse than anybody else.
0: Nancy says he was coach. He had quiet toughness. I never thought of him as particularly quiet.
1: I'd have to say run-of-the-mill that way. But he would put himself out there. And he's like, you know, in the Jerry Sloan manner, when he played, as you've brought up many times, the game wasn't as popular and you had to sell it. And he made himself available for interviews and all that type of stuff and had something to say. And he was an innovator. You know, he tried the small ball, the point forward, all these things, the hack a shack and all this, a lot of that stuff. I think it was, I saw Jason Richardson, remember him as a player. He brought somebody in, was on the team, and Don Nelson brought him in and told him to go in, bench guy, big guy, said, I want you to foul out, meaning go in and be rough. Mm-hmm. And according to Jason Richardson, I believe told the story that I saw yesterday, was that he said that the kid didn't go and do anything. He didn't need any fouls. So the next day, he had him run and for like 45 minutes. And at the end of the 45 minutes, Jason said that they brought the team around the player. And Don Nelson said, okay, I all want you to say thank you to this player for his contributions. But he won't be with us anymore. He cut him.
0: That's a heck of a story.
1: So, you know, he was trying to do things of ways to win that weren't traditional. I don't think he ever sniffed the finals. I'd have to go back and check. But I don't judge a coach by how many titles he's won. I judge a coach by how much he got out of his team, because some teams are built to win and others aren't. And so what did you get out of him? That's what's going to be fun about this year with Will Hardy. We've been able to evaluate him on a creative standpoint, but it wasn't intent to win. So from a winning and losing record, his record stinks, but you're not going to evaluate him on that. Now this season and going forward, we have more of an opportunity to do that. Not saying that we're going to evaluate him if he makes a deep playoff run. If they do, great. But if he doesn't, well, I'm still not necessarily going to evaluate him on that, because I don't know what the team is built to do yet. It's so brand new going into this season, but it's going to be fun to watch that.
0: From point forwards to center shooting three-pointers, he was on the cutting edge. Yeah. For anyone who gets upset with all the seven-footers out shooting three-pointers instead of going down inside, he had Manute Bol, who was as skinny as could be and get pushed around in the lane to be sure. And he had him out there shooting set shots, but Manute was 7'6", so he could get the set shot off over everybody, shooting threes.
1: He was trying to create ways to win.
0: Had a lot of playoff teams, but to your point, a lot of teams went out in the first and second round, but he didn't get to coach the dominant stars of the eras he was in. He had good players in Milwaukee and, you know, he had Sidney Moncrief, but he didn't have Dr. J or Larry Bird or the Celtics power line.
1: And he is responsible for Mr. Maverick, and that's Dirk Nowitzki.
0: Yep. And Dirk made that really clear.
1: Yeah. Oh,
0: Steph Curry also gave him a major shout out.
1: And Don Nelson at the time called Dirk Nowitzki his German son. So he built outstanding relationships, which in the end...
0: probably more important than the winning and losing, right?
1: Yeah, when you think about
0: how you treat people and the relationships you build. And
1: yeah, I know winning, you know, in pro sports is such a big thing, and we make such a big deal about it, as we should. But in the end, when you've got all these relationships and so many people are saying positive things about you, probably matters.
0: Steve Bartle joins us next, KSL Sports. He covers the University of Utah, week two of the Morgan Scalley era. We'll talk with Steve about the way things are evolving up on the Hill. Stay with us.
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1: Motley Crue? Yeah. Girls, girls, girls.
0: Long way from the country you're listening to now, PK. And yet a part of your youth, our youth, many people's youth.
1: Five songs are country in a Billboard. First time ever.
0: There it is. Taking over the world.
1: I just know my stuff.
0: See?
1: I converted 15 years ago. Going to see a country star this week at Sandy Amphitheater. Looking forward to it.
0: DJ PK, we're joined now by Steve Bartle, Ute Insider for KSL Sports. Steve, good morning.
2: Morning, fellas. How we doing?
0: Great. How about you?
2: Good, man. Ready to start the week. We'll be up at practice here in a couple hours. So, yeah, man. Good times.
1: I'll see you there, and I appreciate last week when you gave me a full body hug, but don't do that again this week.
2: Well, PK, I just finished up at the gym. I figured a little arm wrestling match today, maybe a little bit, you know?
1: Yeah, my ribs are still sore.
0: No, you said you were kind of sweaty, too, so arm wrestling won't be able to get a good grip, you know?
1: It's hot out.
0: It's 100 degrees, and you're making your own gravy, Steve.
2: Yeah, man, it's, looking forward to seeing you up there, PK.
1: So the big thing is, you know, the five offensive linemen, and we know that several of them got a lot of on-the-field experience last year because the Utes had a lot of good games in which they could rotate guys in. Now, it wasn't with the games on the line and all that stuff, although they did play in the bowl game. So what do you take from that as far as a bunch of guys who got dozens of snaps last year, you know, but weren't starters? How does that translate into when they've got a lineup when the game is on the line and you're going against the first team defense?
2: Yeah, that is the big question mark for Utah, is that offensive line. And, you know, Coach Gross shared with us his immediate availability last week is that he feels he's got 10 offensive linemen that they feel comfortable with that could play, you know, and so, you know, while that's encouraging on, you know, on one hand that they feel they have 10 guys, they're 10 deep, you know, it's about finding that best combination of five. And, you know, with the guys that played last year, you know, there were a couple of guys, Solotoa Moiai and Keith Olsen, that played, you know, a combined 800-ish snaps last year because they were, you know, utilized as sixth and seventh offensive linemen. And Utah liked that personnel package last year, used it quite a bit. And, you know, those two guys are going to be key figures in sort of setting the examples and how things are done. And so, I think it's valuable that obviously that Utah was able to rotate those two guys in pretty consistently each and every week. And then, you know, as you mentioned, there were a couple other guys, Zeroway Williams, and Alex Harrison, where those guys, you know, got some mop up duty, and Utah had a lot of mop up duty last year. And so those guys, you know, also gained some valuable experience getting on the field, you know, in a game day atmosphere at Rice-Eccles Stadium or on the road. And yeah, it's not the same as, you know, being in the heat of the competition, you know, in those first halves and third quarters, but still to get on the field, to kind of get into a level of comfort, you know, performing on the field under the bright lights, I think is valuable. But, you know, clearly there's still significant questions around the offensive line. And, you know, the experience that they gained last year is still fairly minimal. So, I think that is the big question mark for Utah in fall camp, is finding the starting five. you know, finding three or four players that you feel can, you know, round out your depth, potentially create even a rotation and move forward from there. In terms of, you know, the makeup and maybe some of the strengths of this group, I feel like Utah has some pretty solid athletes up front where, you know, pass protection might be the strength of this group. My question is, how physical are they going to be, you know, in the run game? That's what Utah's offensive line was last year. They were, you know, clean, assignment sound, and physical, overwhelmingly physical outside of a couple matchups. And so, you know, that's going to be the big question mark. They've got to establish a certain level of physicality. And that's going to be the key over the next couple of weeks now that the pads are on.
0: When Kevin McGivin, offensive coordinator, talks about Devin Dampier and finding out what's best for his skill set, what is he going to find out and what might be different than last year? Because it looked like last year's offense was pretty well set up for his skill set, although they were running the ball behind a dominant offensive line. So that makes things pretty simple and straightforward. But maybe Morgan has appetite for more risk than Kyle did. So what's this going to end up looking like?
2: Yeah, I think I'm kind of fascinated to see what it actually looks like. We got to see a lot of you know, the offense in spring ball. We got to watch a lot of practice. And, you know, it was probably due to the fact that it was spring ball, but, you know, we saw a lot of passing game. We saw, you know, we didn't see as much run game as we saw the year previous in spring ball. You know, and that probably is due to, you know, wanting to limit the level of physicality that you're playing with in spring, but also I think it is kind of indicative of where they want to take this offense. And so with Dampier, you know, he came from New Mexico, and the big question was, how is he going to improve his touchdown to interception ratio? And you know, lo and behold, he comes to Utah where there was a lot of talent, you know, up front at the skill positions, maybe not the elite talent, but certainly more than he had at New Mexico, and at least at the skill positions. And, you know, for Dampier, it was about becoming more of an efficient decision maker, you know, taking care of the ball. And I think that was something that he really embraced in coming to Utah. Well, now it's, you know, the offensive line has moved on. I think now it's about, you know, kind of, you know, going back to the closet and finding that Superman cape, you know, playing the way that he did at New Mexico. It's about now marrying that efficiency, that decision-making that he developed last year, while also embracing a little bit more of that, you know, playmaker at quarterback like he was. And he was still really good last year doing it as a dual-threat quarterback, finishing with over 3,300 yards and 34 touchdowns. But he's going to have to likely create a little bit more than he did last year. He's not going to be able to sit in the pocket for 5-6 seconds, you know, without pressure bearing down on him. You know, there's likely going to be pressure in his face consistently, and he's got to overcome it. And for Dampier, you know, he understood what this season is going to ask of him. He's trimmed up about 10, 15 pounds, so he's slimmer and back to the playing weight he was at New Mexico. He was playing last year at around 220. And I think that's going to kind of give him that, you know, he was elusive last year, but I think just kind of getting back to what we saw at New Mexico a little bit more. And then again, it's about the decision making and embracing some of this passing game stuff. And I think that's where, you know, Dampier's, we can only assess like what we've seen, what we've heard throughout the offseason. But it seems like Dev took the offseason really seriously in working on, you know, working within the playbook, you know, getting out to the, you know, setting up player run practices and working quite a bit with his receivers to develop that chemistry. So, you know, he did all that he could this offseason to put himself in position to take that next step as a quarterback. And that's going to be, you know, we'll see what that actually looks like this season once they get under the bright lights and they kick off and all that. But that's sort of where they want to take this, is they want the ball in Dampier's hands. They want him to be that, you know, that playmaker, that efficient decision maker, and just be that quarterback that they need to help them contend in the Big 12.
1: Compared to last season, how do you think the new offensive regime is going to utilize Ficklin?
2: That's a great question, PK. I think Bird, he's going to be kind of a key piece to the offense. He accounted for 13 touchdowns last year, and not all of those were in mop-up duty. I think only a handful of those, came, late in the fourth quarter. He played a lot last year in the thick of the competition coming in for Dampier, and obviously, Dampier's health kind of contributed to that and allowed Ficklin to get on the field as a quarterback. I think this year, you could see his role expand to becoming more of a versatile weapon while still, incorporating him as a passer. And I think it's going to be interesting to see, how exactly they utilize him. But I do think they want to get him on the field and do some different things. I think, they want to involve him in the passing game as a receiver. They want to, get him in the backfield and potentially hand the ball off. He is just a dynamic athlete that I think Utah is going to explore, a lot of different ways that they can get him on the field, with Dampier still on the field as well. So, he's going to be, a pretty significant piece to the offense this season, which, too, I think is still geared around developing him as a quarterback because, he is the guy that is expected to take over once Dampier's career comes to an end.
0: Parker's talked about being not just a 1,000-yard rusher, but what about 1,200? And there's people wondering about 1,500 if he averages 100 a game. Do you think there are that many carries in it in the run game this year for him?
2: Yeah, I think that's going to be really interesting with Parker and what this run game looks like. I do think he is set up to be the undisputed, top running back. I don't think we're going to see

0: last couple of weeks was, you know, truly dynamic playmaking. And I think there's a lot of, you know, excitement around what he can become in this offense. I don't think Utah is as concerned with getting him to 1,000 or 1,200. And frankly, you know, it's a goal that Parker has, but he's also acknowledged that he's more focused on the team aspect. And so I think 1,200 yards, yeah, it's a bit greedy. It's a bit high. But I think 1,200 total yards, I think that's going to be really doable for him, because it sounds like, you know, McGivin wants to incorporate the running backs in the passing game quite a bit more than what we saw last year under Beck. And I think that's an area of the game where Parker can actually be, you know, really dynamic and expand his skill set and production. So, you know, I think he's certainly capable of getting the 1,200 rushing yards. He has the athleticism. He has the big playability. But I think to your point, DJ, is what is that workload going to be like when you have a dual threat quarterback like Dampier and like Bird Ficklin? They're going to account for a lot of carries. You know, this, can he get to, you know, 150, 160, 170, 80, you know, carries? If he can get to 170, 1,000 yards is definitely going to be within reach. It's just, does he get there? That's going to be a big question. And I think with him starting the season as the unquestioned RB1 and the guy that they want to feature, I think it's certainly, you know, doable to get to that number. But the presence of two dual threat quarterbacks that Utah also wants to involve in the run game, and Dampier and Ficklin, that's also going to take some carries away from him. So I think 1,200 yards is definitely doable for him. Total yards, rushing is going to be, you know, a little greedy.
1: That's what I'm interested to see with Dampier. You know, we saw at New Mexico, he was lighting it up big time. And, you know, he had a very good season at Utah Shore, for no doubt about it. But we're expecting more. But at the same time, you know, Scally has kind of dropped, I don't know if they're hints, but just inclinations of getting the ball downfield much more than they have been in the past. He's willing to not experiment, but see how it goes. So I'm wondering how Dampier is going to balance that, because of the fact that I always thought this team with him at quarterback, when it's third and short, is virtually unstoppable, because it's almost impossible to him for him to not get 2 or 3 yards virtually anytime he wants. At the same time, they want to get the ball downfield. How do you think all that's going to balance out?
0: Yeah, I think that's going to rest on the shoulders of Dampier to become a sound decision maker in those moments. That is going to be the big key for him. When we were talking about, you know, things that have to happen this season for Utah, you know, one of the key factors for me was Dampier, you know, increasing, you know, the rate at which he's making decisions. He's got to make quick decisions to get the ball out of his hands, first and foremost, to protect the offensive line. But then two, you know, deepening his understanding of when to take those shots and when not to, when to tuck it. That's going to be, you know, a big determining factor on, you know, one, how explosive this offense is, but also how efficient it is. That's got to be on Dampier to really make it a point of emphasis to improve his decision-making. They've upgraded that wide receiver room where they now have, you know, players in that room that can threaten, you know, the intermediate and deeper areas of the field way more consistently than they could last year. I think there was a ceiling on the passing game on how efficient down the field they could be. They just didn't have the guys that could attack and get deeper down the field consistently. Now with Braden Pagan, with Kyrie Scholes and Ricky Johnson added to, you know, a Larry Simmons and some of these other players, they now have players that raise the ceiling a little bit on, you know, how consistently they can push the ball down the field. You know, there's obviously a lot of criticism of Dampier and his arm strength and, you know, his ability to push the ball down the field, but he was incredibly efficient and accurate in the 10 to 19 yard range. And, you know, now you're going to have receivers that can access those areas of the field much more frequently, much more consistently, and that's going to help Dampier push the ball down the field a little bit more, even just pushing it, you know, from 9 yards

0: to 12 yards in terms of the average depth of target. Now you're pushing it 15, 16 yards down the field more consistently, which is just going to expand the passing game. So I feel like that's where Dampier has to develop is, one, his decision-making, and then his ability and chemistry with those receivers, you know, in the intermediate areas of the field.
1: Well, we just spent an entire segment talking about the offense. Huh? How about that? Not a defensive question in there. That's pretty solid work by us, don't you think?
0: I think it's what everybody's curious about. Obviously with the Colton Swan taking over, there's some intrigue there, but I think everybody wants to see this offense because it has been a lot of receiver talk, and Scally hasn't been shy to talk about it. It's what the people want to hear, DJ.
1: Exactly.
2: I agree.
1: And that's why we did it. Steve, thanks so much. We appreciate it. We'll have you back to talk defense later, but that's just what we say before we talk offense again for an entire segment.
0: Amen. Appreciate you guys.
1: Thank you, Steve. Steve Bartle, Utah Utes insider for KSL Sports. You can follow him at KSLSports.com and the KSL app. He's writing stuff. He's got videos up. He is up there living and breathing Utes nonstop.
2: Oh, yeah, we got two guys up there every day, man. Josh Furlong also.
1: Have to get Josh on the show as well.
2: We did last week.
1: DJ and PK, it's 97.5, the KSL Sports Zone. When we come back, rumors being addressed officially on social media. It's a new era. It's not how things worked in the 20th century, PK. We'll get to that next. Stay with us.
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4: We've got heavy delays southbound at Legacy Parkway, I-15, even the West Davis Highway. They're trying to work on cleaning up this rolled-over semi at Pages Lane in Centerville. Also, I-15 northbound looks better in the Salt Lake Valley, but it's also getting better on Bangor Highway in the Mountain View Corridor as things start to clear up as the commute starts to even out. Looking for a new ride? 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
7: 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No, why would they?
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0: Join Scotty G and the coach tomorrow, August 11th, at the ballpark at America First Square during Madeline Supply's Customer Appreciation Day. They'll have swag, knowledgeable vendors, food, raffles, batting practice on the field, bring a glove, also a mini golf tournament. You don't want to miss it. We will see you there. Ballpark at America First Square tomorrow. What a weekend. Rumors ran wild. The BYU athletic director, Brian Santiago, was getting fired to the point a school communications official went on a message board to squash it. What is going on? Craig, Cougar Board is their preferred method of communication these days.
1: That's not true.
0: Cougar Board going mainstream.
1: That's not true.
0: Just for one weekend.
1: That's something that they must have felt the need to do. To address that, and I guess you don't put out a press release on a rumor. That doesn't make any sense either, although going to a message board is unusual. So it's like the rock and hard place thing, I guess, to the point where someone felt a need. And I'm wondering, you know, did it come from on high? That's the thing about BYU is you never really know specifically who's making what decisions because – you take the situation with Kalani Sitake last December, right? There were assistants who thought they were gone, that they would be taken off to Pennsylvania, right? And that the athletic director was okay with that, that he would have been fine with if Kalani wanted to go. Let's not throw more money. Because we've got Jay Hill. And so Jay Hill is an accomplished head coach. He's an accomplished coach. He's an accomplished defensive coordinator. So clearly he would have gotten the job and we'll be just fine. And that was one line of thinking. But then somebody above the athletic director spot or somebody's comes in and says, nah, we need to keep Coach Sitake. And we know how it played out, right? And was there tension there? Well, you know, some people say there was. And there is. But it's a job where you just, it's not a job where your goal is to please everybody. It just doesn't work that way. You know, Mark Harlan has been under the spotlight for almost immediately, it seems. And he goes on and does what he thinks is right. So you've got that going on, and we've seen that they've changed coaches. People have come and gone now, established people, the volleyball, women's volleyball coach, the soccer coach is retiring. You brought up in the break, Jeff Judkins. They tried to couch that as a retirement, which was absolute bull feces. He was pushed out. He was forced out. But they don't want to say that because it is, you get, the BYU's got the image. They did that with Ken Schmidt. Oh, he retired. No, he didn't.
0: No.
1: He was let go.
0: I think that's, there's similarities and differences between what's going on at Utah and BYU, but ADs often want their own people, and we've seen both the new ADs come in at Utah and BYU and want their own people, and that has led to a lot of contention.
1: Yeah.
0: Because people want those jobs. They don't want to be forced out. They don't feel like they've done anything wrong, and yet they're getting moved out. And that leads to a lot of tension. And in a place that is tightly wired, everybody knows everybody, you know, Small Lake City, Itsy Bitsy, Salt Lake City, all that kind of stuff. You know, word gets around, stories get shared, and it fans the flames and increases the tension.
1: I mean, I can write a book.
0: Yeah.
1: About
0: you can.
1: It.
0: You can. I think that's that. There might be some differences, but I think that's when you hear the ADs and you hear people talking about the ADs, that's the thing that's in common in these two situations. There have been a lot of staff changes. Coaches, not coaches, other, you know, a lot of other jobs in athletic departments these days.
1: Right. It's too soon in Bryant's tenure to even be thinking about that. He would have had to committed some infraction against the law or honor code or what have you, which I don't think that's... right now, anything worried about that. But the job, no. If you're going to go through and have this big search because there was a long time or a decent amount of time between the time Tom announced his resignation and the time that they hired it officially, and I know they've spoken to several, they spoke to several people. People told me they spoke to me. So anyway, the point being that they did their research as far as who they want to hire, and then basically just short time later make a change. That didn't seem likely. But there's tension, but the job is going to have tension. It's not a people-pleasing job. Decisions need to be made. And not decisions are going to be made that aren't going to be pleasing. Jeff Judkins was not pleased to be forced out. But he didn't want to go out and start just bashing people. I mean, he was done and he was going to ride off in the sunset and took a job on Robert's staff on the women's team at Utah.
2: Actions speak louder than words. And the words are limited. Another comparison between Utah and BYU is there are a lot of people who've signed agreements and they get some kind of settlement and then they can't, NDA, non-disclosure agreement, they can't go out and air all the dirty laundry. So you call one of these people and you get, hi, DJ. And then after that, you really don't get anything. Like, I can't talk. I don't want to talk about that. I signed something. I'm not talking about that. You get all versions of that. And so you run into the brick wall. But actions speak louder than words. So if someone goes out and takes a job inside the industry or outside the industry, I'm retiring. What are you going to do? I'm going to go get a job. You're not retiring.
1: Right. It was told to me by someone, and then the buyout is so sweet. I wish I could tell you. Literally the quote. But by saying it's so sweet, I wish I could tell you, you're telling me.
2: Yeah.
1: So, and that will continue to happen because most of the time when changes are made, it's at least to a degree messy. It's just the way it is.
2: Alter, so, yep.
1: And I think Brian had a past that preceded him, obviously, and he's a fiery guy, and he's worked on it, and people know of what it was before, and you know, he's tried to, I don't want to say overcome that, but handle that in a respectful manner. Especially at BYU, because it's they talk about being different, and they love to tell you that they're different. And meanwhile, they're spending millions of dollars to win games, so they're not really different there. And they've had high profile cases of players not doing what they're supposed to, so they're not different there. But they strive to be. I'll give them that. I will say the AD job is really different than any AD job that I'm familiar with.
2: You have way more bosses.
1: Yeah.
2: You have way more people with input. You're not reporting to a president or a couple of regents.
1: No, there's like you're 10 reporting, people.
2: Yeah.
1: And those people all want to say. It's like when we worked across the street, there were 100 bosses.
2: We reported all.
1: And all of them thought they knew a thing about sports radio because they listened and they didn't know what the crap they were talking about. You back me up on that?
2: We have worked for, I'm going to count how many people we've worked for, and I probably just can't, but over 20, maybe over 30.
1: And it's not just across the street.
2: That's why I'm going back further.
1: Yeah.
2: And there are a list of them, and I would say at least 10, I would tell you what they know about radio is that they have one in their car.
1: Or they managed a country station or whatnot.
2: That was
1: not a sports station.
2: And that was different. There were a handful of people who managed music stations, but sports talk is different than music. It's radio, so there's some overlap, there's some similarities, but then there's a bunch of stuff that's very different.
1: Yeah.
2: The talk sphere, news talk, sports talk, to kind of their own branches off the
1: tree. And when they got into it, there wasn't sports radio full time. And their neighbor didn't like that I said something negative about the Utes.
2: Well, this is where sports talks are different than radio. Yeah, but this is where sports talks are different than radio.
1: Yeah.
2: I didn't like that opinion. It's a terrible show.
1: So you got all these people who think they have a say.
2: And in some cases did.
1: Because.
2: Get managed by committees of managers.
1: Yeah, and it's just, well, I know what I'm doing. No, you don't. You know what you're talking about. You think you know what you're talking about, and those people are dangerous.
2: And we also work for some people who are really good, and it would be such a... it's like a revolving door, and you're going in like you're in the AC in the building in 1 second, and next second you're out on the street and it's 140 degrees.
1: Yeah.
2: And then you go through the revolving door and you're back inside and it's cool in 72 again.
1: And that was what's cool about coming over here is that they had managed talk radio plus they're a journalism or journalistic entity. So they know how to handle from that perspective too. And I think that's, you got a lot of hands that are involved. And we've heard it, man. We've heard it from BYU people. We need more business people involved. Not as many church people.
2: And as they get more big money, they're getting more people who, you know, keep talking about return on investment. It's like, well, how do you think you got billionaires involved in a program? And 100 millionaires and people have tens of millions of dollars.
1: Yeah.
2: I mean, that's how they think.
1: It needs to be run as an investment and as a business entity because it is. It's a huge business.
2: And we've got some, yeah, it's a huge, expensive business. John says, egomaniacitis. That's the real rumor inside the programs. But a lot of people go to the money. Jacob, funds, concerns. It's all about the cash.
1: Well, so much of it is these days, and it's always been, but it's obviously even heightened and more increased about the money. How much are you going to spend? How much are you going to spend on football? How much are you going to spend on basketball? How much are you going to spend on the other sports? How do you divvy it all that up? Mm-hmm. And they have friction about the basketball program versus the football program, and they've had it for years.
2: Before Santiago was the AD. When he was in
1: before
2: assistant.
1: Kevin Young was the head coach.
2: Before Kevin Young was the head coach when Pope was coaching, yes.
1: Yes. Why were they lavishing contracts upon Mark Pope, who didn't win a tournament game, and Sataki's over here, and then, you know, I wrote about it, and people didn't like it, and they attacked me. I'm fine. I'm still employed here, because, well, if you knew who's telling me what they're telling me, you would say, well, of course. But they don't, and it's their school, and it seems like, oh, it's a little bit of a contention. I don't like that. So blame the dude who's writing it. Yeah, I mean, I'm fine with that. I've been in this business friggin' 42 years now.
2: Kyle says we need an AD that equally values football and basketball. And then Neil says we already have one, and then it turns into a whole back and forth.
1: Well, yeah.
2: And that, I think, gets to a big chunk of the issue. And not the only part of the issue.
1: We've heard complaints that Kevin Young gets more than Kalani. And Brian's a basketball-centered person, which he is. But
2: and when
1: he's not going to spite himself for football.
2: And when that argument gets drawn out, then it's, okay, are you getting more money with fewer players and less of back to the return and less of a return? As opposed to spending more money on the sport that has more coaches, has more players, and has a bigger return.
1: Well, it demands more money, I think.
2: Yeah. And there
1: because
2: are plenty
1: the return
2: of people,
1: is going to be way more massive.
2: And there are plenty of people who will lay all those numbers out for you.
1: Yeah.
2: And I assume behind the scenes those numbers are being laid out right now.
1: And how much are they going to spend to acquire talent?
2: And how much
1: is basketball?
2: How much was promised back in December when the Penn State offer was on the table? And how much of that has been delivered? And I think, although I don't know, at what rate and what timeliness has it been delivered? Oh, we got you that money after I needed it. Now, they had a pretty good offseason as far as returning players and keeping coaches. You know, there's certainly other schools where we can find other stories. Just read those around the country. Schools get gutted, get dinged, lose a handful. I mean, it's a whole spectrum of results. And BYU came out in a pretty good spot on that, as they will tell you, and they did tell us in some of the interviews.
1: Well, you talk to Kelly Papinga, and he talks about at least when he left in 2015 versus where it is now.
2: It's night and day. Yeah.
1: So they have. There's no question that they have increased that. And the coordinator positions are now being paid in the seven figures. And that was unheard of. They did that. Jay Hill got a lot of money to come to be the coordinator at BYU, and I think the return on that investment was pretty doggone good.
2: Maria says, totally false. Meanwhile, we got other people posting, Scott, he's not well-liked, and Smoke, well, there's usually going to be fire.
1: Yeah, well, he's not well-liked, so what? Does that mean he's not doing a good job?
2: Well, that comes back to all these coaching changes that are being made. Are they going to perform? Are they going to have what they need to perform? Are all the resources going to go to two sports that generate most of the cash? I mean, I think we've gotten to the point where football generates the vast majority of the cash, and then men's basketball generates pretty much the rest of it. You can get plenty of people to tell you none of the other sports are making money. It's just a question of how much are they losing.
1: You can look at the public schools, and that's the way it is.
2: Yeah.
1: Occasionally, some other sports. If you can break even,
2: that's a big deal.
1: That is a big deal. Absolutely.
2: That's a big deal. And usually there's only one sport on a campus can do it. A lot of schools will have a third sport. You know, Connecticut's really good at women's basketball. Texas has had a bunch of awesome baseball teams.
3: Red Rocks at Utah.
2: Most campuses, there's a third sport.
1: If they can break even.
2: And then that's the thing. They win in that sport, and then they try to break even.
3: And that's
2: why
3: I'd say BYU women's soccer is probably a third sport.
1: A lot of places.
2: And SEC, they're having to change.
1: Baseball, because they can get several thousand to their games most of the time, and the weather's decent that time of year.
2: Yeah.
1: Our area, it's hit and miss.
2: Oklahoma might be doing it with women's softball. They're winning like crazy there.
1: They have been.
2: And the national championships are actually in state.
1: And drive up the street, literally.
2: Yeah.
1: I've made that drive.
2: At a kid.
1: And I'm not so concerned about that, whether he's liked or not. What are you trying to do? You trying to be a people pleaser? Are you trying to get the department to move ahead while keeping, and they have to keep the standards. At least the standards are very, very different and high, and you've got to keep them as close to 100% as you can, knowing full well you're going to fail every time.
2: Jordan, just too many honor code violations. The school has a bad rep. Go Utes.
1: I don't think the school has a bad rep. I don't think that at all.
3: That's a pot shot being taken.
2: Wow. He says go Utes, but he actually, here on his Facebook page, went to Utah State. Look at you masquerading, honey.
1: Well, that's even worse. I have less respect for him. If you go to another school and spend 4 or 5 years on that campus, and then you claim allegiance to a school that you never took one freaking class from, you're a piece of crap in my mind, and I ain't naming names.
2: He's put it on camera. He's pointing at me.
1: I'm just, my fingers are out there.
3: Go Gaucho Tex.
1: Yeah, get out of town. I mean that. Get out of town.
2: Gaucho.
1: See, I am true blue. Or in this play, this instance,
2: I've lived in Utah too long. I don't know what to tell you.
1: Maroon and gold. Nothing
2: really
1: gets in the way.
2: Except for NAU and Grand Canyon.
1: Because I went there.
2: Yeah. But you just said nothing gets in the way. So something does get in the way because you went there.
1: Because I have such love in my heart that I could love multiples equally.
3: So go Sun Lumberjack Devils.
1: What was the first part?
3: Sun Lumberjack Devils Lopes? Like, what are we going with here?
2: Dodger Philbacks.
1: And you two have never moved around. It's not my problem.
3: Hey, go Wolverines and go Cougars in my world.
2: I moved around. That's why I root for San Diego State football and UCSB. The Gauchos play the ass basketball. I root for the Gauchos. It's hands down. But they don't. Because San Diego State's scared of us.
1: Yeah. You're
2: DJ and PK. It's 97.5.
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5: 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And that includes his first year when he had Taysom Hill and Jamal Williams. 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Now, I know there's some question marks at wide receiver. Totally get that. But I also look at it from the depth. 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
6: 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BYU considered a contender, and Utah a dark horse. 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
18: 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Welcome to San Diego! Be kidding!
19: Just got a little bit longer. You're putting in a former all-star.
2: There is the Chevy Strong play of the game, designated for assignment by the White Sox. Austin Hayes gets picked up by the Padres, and he homers in his first at bat, and they beat the Astros 7-2. So, goes from leading the division over in the American League to fighting for a wild card in the National League. He makes a Chevy Strong play of the game. Know it today, this afternoon, Jake and Ben will call for it. And that home run, you can win fabulous prizes.
1: Do you know if the playoffs started today, which they don't, obviously, there's still 6 weeks to go in the season, some huge games to be played, that the White Sox would have a first-round bye and the Dodgers would not?
2: Yeah, all right. The American League has really taken a beating from the National League. So their win totals are marginal at best. White Sox, five games over 500.
1: Sure, but it's still a phenomenal story with all the sucking that has preceded them.
2: They were terrible.
1: They were a laughing stock.
2: Yeah, they were in the Amazing Mets territory. Yeah. You're going to lose 100 plus. And
1: now being five games over. Yep. Granted, that is not a lot.
2: That is what
1: still.
2: In the National League, the Padres are 5-over, and they're on the outside looking in, as you say, with 6 weeks to go, and it's a game behind the Diamondbacks and the Phils. But nonetheless, on the outside looking in. And meanwhile, the White Sox get a bye. Now, they don't have the second best record in the league, but the three best records are all in the American League East, so one division winner, and the other two take a wild card. So, White Sox, hey, I don't have to be faster than a bear. I just have to be faster than you. And in this case, you is the Astros, the Rangers, and the Tigers.
1: Yeah, and I think that stuff is cyclical. You know,
2: the American League was up for a long time.
1: Well, the Astros had sucked 10 years ago. Mm-hmm. And then, you know, you can say they're cheating and all. That was what was amazing to me. You know, I went and saw the White Sox. I went on a baseball trip a couple weeks back. And so the White Sox are playing at home to the Astros.
2: Uh-huh.
1: And the vitriol when Altuve came to bat. Now, we're several years removed, but it was strong.
2: Doesn't that go back to what you always said about Pete Rose, though? If he just apologize after you say, hey, I made a mess of that. Mistakes were made. I blew it. Something like that. People are like, all right, they've admitted I'm going to quit kicking them when they're down. Who was the Yankee pitcher who did that, who was so beloved?
1: Andy Pettit.
2: Andy Pettit, yes. Andy Pettit did it. He didn't take a fraction of the heat that Sammy Sosa and Barry Bonds and Pete Rose took. Two steroids, one gambling there. But he got out in front of it and just said, yeah, I made a mess of that. I blew it. And people are like, all right, Andy's a good guy.
1: Right, but he wasn't winning 25 games either.
2: He was not dominant. He was good. He was good, but he was more B-plus than A-plus.
1: He was starting good. Rotation guy.
2: Yeah.
1: But not your ace.
2: No. He was more
1: but solid.
2: Guy two or three.
1: Solid, yeah. For sure. Yeah.
2: I mean, he got playoff starts, so he wasn't guy five.
1: Oh, no,
2: dropped.
1: No. He was good. He was good. And, you know, he said, you know, about trying to recuperate and recover and all that stuff. And that's the whole thing with the steroids is different than this, though.
2: It is. But meanwhile, you got a little guy who's a home run hitter, and they've got the whole incident with him. You know, don't take the she went and changed the shirt.
1: Yeah, I don't think he's a big-time home run hitter. But he was MVPs and whatnot.
2: He hit enough home runs, and they were timely, so there's that. You know, high profile.
1: Well,
2: late game homers.
1: There's things that you can point to.
2: But he never.
1: That ever. Allowed them to, and they beat the Dodgers and all that. And so you're winning World Series.
2: And he never owned it.
1: Well, I don't think Pettit was throwing no hitters to win World Series.
2: Right. Yeah, it's true.
1: And Pettit is probably thinking, well, I mean, the line of thing is, well, he's facing guys who are doing the same thing. So it kind of washes out a little bit. And he didn't win the World Series individually. He didn't break sacred records, which baseball holds because of its 100-plus year existence that other leagues don't hold.
2: Sosa and Bonds with the 60 home run seasons, obviously. Bonds with the 73. So.
1: Right. And, yes, I don't know on the Pete Rose thing if he would have been conciliatory and admitted what was so obvious to everyone. They had just mounds of evidence.
2: I think Houston is obvious, and they won. There have been stories and allegations that, like, well, as many as seven teams were doing it. It didn't get proven. It didn't go public. And did they win the World Series?
1: Yes. Altuve wasn't the only guy where they got signals.
2: True.
1: But
2: it's
1: yet.
2: True.
1: All these years later, the crowd in Kaminsky,
2: well,
1: Rayfield, whatever they're calling it, just went. But still,
2: have moved on.
1: I understand that, but they didn't. But when they didn't move on,
2: but he still got that whole shirt incident. And
1: all right, don't rip my shirt.
2: Yeah,
1: I mean, my gosh.
2: So people think he's guilty. He's
1: I understand.
2: Good enough
1: I believe he is.
2: He's good enough that he's still playing and he's there. So the opportunity is there to boo him. And as much as people love the sports and the people who played it are way into every little detail, right? The stances, shooting form, whatever it is. You know, where your hands are if you're an offensive lineman, you get into that. A lot of people are there for the drama, and a lot of people are there for the beefs. They do roar when the manager comes out and screams. They are, the WNBA players are firing off on each other, and people getting way into that. I don't even know how many teams in the league they could name. I know some of the people arguing about this. You're like, could you name five teams in the league? I won't even ask you to name all the teams in the league, or tell me how many teams in the league. Could you name five? I'm not sure you could. But everybody's got an opinion on the dramas people fire off on each other. And in baseball, there's some of the drama.
1: Sure, but there's still guys. The Diamondbacks picked up a guy, Kepler, who had to sit out, and he won't be eligible for the postseason. Fernando Tatis, no one's going nuts when he comes up to bat.
2: Yep.
1: But Altuve is still taking crap. I find that interesting. I'm not saying it's not deserved.
2: Yep.
1: I find it interesting.
2: I think your point
1: caught me a little off guard.
2: Yeah, I can see that. But I think you go back to your point about, well, Andy Pettit wasn't pitching a no-hitter to win the World Series. The Padres haven't even been to a World Series. I mean, it's not that Tatis isn't a high-profile player. He is, and he's got the dad's name and all that, and he's flashy. I mean, that guy hits a home run.
1: He hit a bomb last night. I was watching it.
2: And he celebrates going down to first baseline. Bob Gibson would have broken his ribs.
1: That's a new day.
2: It is a new day. And he's right at the forefront of it. I mean, he plays the game with a lot of joy, and the fans in San Diego clearly love that. Fans in another city might hate it, obviously.
1: But I don't think he gets the grief.
2: No, he doesn't. He doesn't. Does anyone get as much or more grief than Altuve gets?
1: For that,
2: because it's funny you mentioned that.
1: No.
2: I just read a thing about that. About that, they're still catching heat. Now, you saw wasn't a one-off.
1: I know it couldn't have been. Not the White Sox aren't unique. Their fans are like every other fan base.
2: All right, DJ PK, it's 97.5 KSL Sports Zone.
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0: DJ and PK, it's 97.5, the KSL Sports Zone. It's a busy weekend for the middle of August when nothing's going on, PK. You had a million stories. You kept throwing them up there. We've talked about Don Nelson passing away, basketball Hall of Famer, legend, basketball lifer. We talked about Brian Santiago and BYU going to a message board, a communications official to squash the rumors about Santiago's future or lack of future at BYU. And you also put this up, and this got a reaction. Veteran broadcaster Tim Brando has come on our show plenty of times, making predictions for the final playoff poll. What's it going to look like? And he put BYU on the outside again. And again, not by much. He ranks them 14.
1: Yeah.
0: Timmy B's top 15. So how accurate do you think Brando will be? I looked at the teams in front of him, and there's a couple that raised some eyes right away. He's got a couple schools with coaching changes.
1: You raise eyes or you raise eyebrows?
0: Well, I raise my eyes too.
1: Well, they have to go together.
0: They do. They're linked. The eyebrows go further, though. He's got Ole Miss at 4, and he's got Penn State at 10, and they both obviously have new coaches. Now, Indiana, it's always the go-to for any outlier, any crazy thing that happens. You know, Cignetti got to the playoff his first year, so not saying you can't, especially since Penn State had that expectation and Ole Miss was there. It's not totally out of left field. Nonetheless, it raises some eyebrows. He's got a lot of the usual suspects. He did put UNLV 12.
1: A shocker.
0: And then,
1: UNLV?
0: Yes. Well, any G5 that high is a shocker, right? And then he's got LSU at 13.
1: Yeah, but not Boise, UNLV.
0: Which is another school with a brand new coach. Now, granted, a lot of money and a coach who just built a good
1: one. Ole Miss is sort of new, not entirely.
0: Yeah. But so there's a lot of maybes.
1: I think the thing that I took in Brando, I think, is an insider, but it's a prediction, right?
0: Mm-hmm.
1: But the statement that I took, rather than who's where and whatnot, is that only one team for the Big 12.
0: Yep.
1: That's the thing that jumped out at me.
0: He's got Tech at 7 and BYU at 14. He only does 15 teams. He doesn't have
1: any. And I listened driving in the College Station, Cannell and some, I forget the other guy's name, but I know him. He's an old linebacker for Oklahoma. Who does broadcasting?
0: Bosworth.
1: No.
0: Just getting out of time.
1: No, this guy's a little more level-headed here. If you said his name, I would know it. I listen, flick around in the mornings. Well, this morning they had a Red Raider insider.
0: Mm-hmm.
1: So it's Texas Tech. And all his comments, when they would ask him questions, his responses were basically geared to how are they going to fare in the playoff. Nothing about the regular season. I was, you know, I always have the 10 and 2 on the wheel, but I wanted to flip them off.
0: Well, in the 12 gamer,
1: hockey is all get out.
0: In the 12 gamer, they don't play BYU or Utah. And I guess if you run the table, you could lose the conference and title game and still get in at 12 and 1, I would think.
1: Would two teams get in, though? I mean, and all his responses were geared to how Texas Tech is going to do in the postseason, in the playoff, not the postseason, the playoff, because it's just naturally assumed
0: that they're going to do it.
1: And you got that kind of money and all that, so I guess. And they did it last year. They steamrolled BYU and only lost one game. And they can say, oh, their quarterback was out that game. And he was. But Hammond's supposed to be ready for the first game, blah, blah, blah. We'll see how it goes. But I think it would be a blow if it's just another one-bid league again. Yeah.
0: But this is a version of what we talked about for years with the Pac-12. It's a blow if they don't get a team in the four-teamer this year. And
1: but this is worse. When you only have four teams, that's another story.
0: 0-4 is worse than 1-12. Discuss.
1: I think it is. That's because you knew that the other leagues that were going to get at least two, if not three, or all four.
0: Yeah, that was the fifth league out of five, and this is the fourth league out of four. And so either way, it feels lousy. And you want it to change.
1: Yeah. But to think that James Madison and Tulane have more playoff appearances than BYU and Utah is right up there saying that if the season started, playoffs started today, the White Sox would have a bye and the Dodgers would win.
0: Timmy B does have Notre Dame at number 3, so there's an opportunity for BYU to go on the field and change perceptions.
1: That's a gigantic opportunity. Yep. Nationally, playoff-wise, that's probably the biggest opportunity they have because they do not play Texas Tech.
0: Yeah, I would drop probably. It is. I mean, the next biggest game would be BYU and Utah.
1: I'm assuming Notre Dame does what they're supposed to do. That's why it's a probably. The quarterback could get hurt or they could be in trouble.
0: They could unravel the way Penn State did.
1: I don't think that's going to happen. But that's why I have to go with probably, because I don't know what the season is going to look like yet. Although we anticipate Notre Dame being very good, if not literally undefeated, when they come in here on October 17th. So yeah, it's a logical assumption there. As I look at BYU's schedule, I think that's 1 and Utah is 2.
0: And they haven't been rewarded for beating Utah in the past, so why would they be rewarded for beating Utah this year?
1: I think what they need is the Sun Devils to be really good. They need the Sun Devils. It would greatly help their case if the Sun Devils were good and somehow went into College Station and won that ball game. Yeah. That you need your conference brethren to do well. That will help you as long as you beat them.
0: That's the next best game on the schedule, and then there's a handful of games the league is supposed
1: TCU,
0: to win,
1: we'll see.
0: And they better win. TCU-North Carolina game?
1: No, I could argue that TCU is a better team than ASU.
0: Oh, okay.
1: But we'll see how it plays out. Maybe not.
0: But if TCU's
1: away.
0: If they're really good, then that could...
1: Same thing with Arizona. Yeah. And Utah needs Houston to be really good. Because you have to have marquee wins. Yeah.
0: And Utah and BYU both want Houston to beat Texas Tech.
1: Of course they do.
0: Everybody will be rooting for whoever's playing Texas Tech.
1: I gotta admit,
0: listening
1: to that guy this morning,
0: it irritates.
1: Go Cougars.
0: baby.
1: Yeah.
0: So confusing having two Cougars in the same league.
1: Yeah. Well.
0: Such a combination.
2: Go Cougs and go Cougars.
1: Our Cougs, their Cougars. I think that the conference really needs each other to be really good and have some super teams. And I know it's counterintuitive to root for BYU to beat Notre Dame, but if they do and then you turn around and beat them, that's what it's going to take. You want to have that opportunity to get that at-large bid. And I think part of the deal with BYU tripping all over themselves at the Cowboy Stadium last year is everybody knew Tech was in and BYU was playing for their playoff lives. And that just adds pressure. And you can act like, well, they, you know, blah, blah, blah. But, I mean, they're human beings, man. A 5-foot putt with your buddies versus a 5-foot putt to win a tournament is a major difference. It's just a fact. And so with that in mind, you'd like to know that, hey, you're playing for seeding when you get to Texas in December. And I think the only way to do that is to have your team beat really good teams, which means the other teams in the conference they all need to go 3-0.
0: 48-0 for the Big 12 in non-conference play. Not going to happen, but that's what you need.
1: Yeah, you do. That's a good starting point because there are two or three nice games in there. BYU and the Devils having two.
0: The Notre Dame and Texas A&M are the biggest.
1: Yeah.
0: But there is something to be said for sweeping the next 8 to 10 games against power teams.
1: I think there are. And then maybe one of those teams beats a big dog in the SEC. Yeah.
0: And maybe one of those teams takes off and ends up being really good. It doesn't look like in North Carolina or Arkansas or Auburn. But nonetheless, you need to go 3-0 in those games.
1: Right.
0: Well, Baylor's got to beat Auburn.
1: Rather than them taking off is them sucking but beating you. That's the worst-case scenario.
0: Yeah, that would be terrible.
1: Yeah.
0: 2-10 Arkansas gets a win. And then
1: they're no good in the SEC.
0: Yeah.
1: That's a major blow.
0: Yeah. You lost to our 8th or 10th or 14th place team.
1: Right. We cannot have that as a Big 12 entity to get.
0: So TCU must beat North Carolina.
1: I think they should. Yes.
0: Would Iowa State over Iowa be the third best one? I'm trying to think what's the next best game after BYU and Texas A&M.
1: I'd have to go double check every single one of them.
0: Yeah.
1: And then you need Iowa to be good. And Iowa, it's a tough task in the Big Ten to be in the upper level. They are stacked at the top.
0: Kansas, Missouri would be another. Missouri might be pretty good. We'll see if they can win 8 or 9 or 10 games.
1: Yeah, they've with that, what's it, Drinkwitz or Drinkwater, whatever his name is, Eli, they've seemed like they've rebounded a little bit, and they're decent. But, yeah, you simply need that. And I think it would be a major blow. Now, I mean, you could say, well, is it a really major blow? The committee or subcommittee is meeting today, this very day, on playoff expansion. And if it gets to 16, or I've even heard now maybe 20, 24, the compromise being 20, I still think it matters, because what has to happen when that playoff is expanded, that the Big 12 has momentum in terms of number of teams. And then the next logical step is success in that playoff. The Devils showed well against Texas. Texas Tech bombed against Oregon. They sucked. Can't have that.
0: So at 20 teams, can you get 3 in, maybe 4?
1: Yeah, and you've got to go in with momentum, where the mindset is, well, yeah, we got to include them, because look what they've done when they've gotten the bids. Yeah. Hey, the human element, I've been saying with the NCAA tournament for decades, this is the reality of it. You cannot eliminate the human element, which a lot of it is perception, which is why the Big Ten and SEC are going to get 5-6 teams, depending on how big the thing is. And you want to be right there. You can't, if the SEC and the Big Ten are getting 12 teams in, half of them, you can't just get 2.
0: At what point does the SEC's lack of success catch up with them?
1: Never.
0: Never. 2-8.
1: Not in my lifetime, I'm as old as crap. I don't even know if I'm going to be alive Sunday.
0: 2-8. That's a 49er coordinator.
2: Thanks,
0: you can't mix that.
1: Well, you got a couple Irish people there, man. We think alike.
0: The SEC's 2-8 against the other power leagues the last 3 years.

0: refs
1: and Arkansas, Utah's
0: are hard to build, and you can argue harder to destroy, if destroy is the right word.
1: It hurt. Is the right word. I think it's actually exactly the right word, because a rep, you could be down for a decade or two. Miami would be a great example of that. Alabama before Saban would be a great example of that. And as soon as you get good again, they're back.
0: It's restored.
1: Yeah, it's restored like that.
0: We've seen that with BYU. The isolation of independence, they were off the radar. But now they've won double-digit games and all that. Seems like they're back. National brand. I saw Jay Drew had a story in the D News about Colorado State talking about how that, when they go over there, that's going to be the biggest opponent they've had in their stadium because it's a national brand. And all the folks over there in Fort Collins, they all remember BYU. Obviously they do, right? So I think you're right. You can have that gap, but once that gap is closed, it's like what you had before comes back much easier.
1: Mm-hmm. Oh, yeah. Very quickly.
0: I think we're seeing it a little bit with Boise. They had a real good run, slipped a little bit, and they kept going through mm-hmm. coaches with guys taking off. Well, now I think they've reestablished it. And we think, oh, yeah, Boise, boom, favorite.
1: Heavy favorite in the Pac-12 this year.
0: Yeah.
1: Got a lot of first-place votes.
0: Right.
1: I knew I was forgetting another Big 12 game. The reason I forgot it is because I don't think that team has any chance. Oklahoma State's playing Oregon. I knew there was another mega opponent
0: out
1: there.
0: Oh, man, you're just downgrading Fenstermaker, whatever his name is, Eric Morris, and the mean green of Red Raiderville, or green Raiderville, whatever they were over there in North Texas.
2: The mean green.
1: Just mangling that.
0: Yeah,
1: that
0: was... I'll get to it.
1: You will eventually.
2: The North Texas Mean Green, the Texas Tech Red Raiders, and some of the Oklahoma State Cowboys are also in the mix here.
0: Yeah. And I'll be rooting for the – how about them Cowboys?
1: Thanks, Jimmy. Jim and Jara.
0: Jara and Jimmy. I'll go to my grave. It'll be hard for me to root for the money green of the Oregon Ducks. It's a good thing their color is green, because that's how they got to be where they were.
1: Hey-o.
0: Right? Literal green.
1: DJ PK, when we come back, everything you missed in the first 3.5 hours of this show, a lot of football. We'll get to that next. NFL and college. If you missed it, we had Jason Cole on back at 7:30. Covered the NFL for a long time. Gave us his early season thoughts, how teams are stacking up. We'll get to that. Stay with us.
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4: 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I think that's my favorite era. 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

0: 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We had Jason Cole, longtime NFL writer and analyst on the show. A little preseason look at the NFL. You brought up with him the reemergence of running backs as a force in the NFL. Guys are getting money. Guys are getting drafted higher. Guys are putting up higher yardage totals. And he attributed to the cyclical nature. Everybody was throwing the ball. You needed smaller, faster guys. And it is spread out all over the field and match up with all these receivers, which makes it easier for the power run game. So he thought it was kind of cyclical in nature and agreed that it was happening. He was not big on the Kansas City Chiefs' cyclical nature. Maybe they're back as a wild card team, but the roster just isn't good enough in his mind.
1: Yeah, it's extremely hard to do what the Patriots did, and that's one of the things that was amazing is that they had some turnover. Now, obviously, Brady and Belichick were still there, and they still found different ways and creative ways to cheat. Congratulations for them. Do whatever it takes. And they were able to continue winning in a duration, or as they say, a dynasty in the NFL. I think it's the most impressive thing if it happens. Basketball, you understand. Okay, if you hit
0: a generational
1: good situation and they're 23 to 26, they're going to be around. And in basketball, one or two dudes make a huge difference.
0: And that's how the Warriors did it, and they're the most recent example.
1: Right, exactly. And you understand that. Football, with guys coming and going, and you know all the little white receivers that ran through the Patriots to continue that degree of excellence is awesome. I don't root for or against the Patriots, but I have to acknowledge greatness. And to see that is really impressive. And so it does look like the Chiefs are on the way down, which is natural. And if I'm a Chiefs fan, I'm thinking, so what?
0: Every year there are teams that improve a lot. He identified the Giants with the coaching change and some young skill players maybe coming to their own. And Washington with just the chance to be healthy. They really weren't last year. And so can they get back to where they were 2 years ago?
1: Yeah, but then they got their guard. We just said their tackle dude. May not happen. Laramie, dude, he's out.
2: Laramie Tunsil, yeah.
1: And wondering, what is Daniels? Was it lightning in a bottle? Or was it sustained greatness about to happen? I don't know.
0: Yeah.
1: It's too early to see. And Darnold isn't a great quarterback, but who says you have to be a great quarterback? And maybe he is on the verge of a breakthrough. Maybe it just took so many years, and he got it going on now. Because he was an extremely high pick, which meant that NFL folks thought that he was supposed to be good. We assign these guys labels, and then it sticks with them. I mean, John Beck talked about that, about how he was put in a situation with Miami, which wasn't good. And then you get labeled this or that, and it's hard for those quarterbacks to shake those things. And you're a journeyman. Oh, you're a bust. You're this, you're that. And maybe for Darnold, it just took the right situation combined with the experience in the league. I'm not willing to just cast him off that he's not good. I want to see what he can do. In fact, when Cole said that, my antenna went up. Oh, I'm going to root for Sam Darnold now.
0: Is it a matter of you got to go to a decent franchise that you just some of these places?
1: I think you got to be everything.
0: Darnold was
1: obviously the franchise has got to be good for you to be good.
0: Jets and Carolina, and the Jets have been down forever. And he talked about that in the whole.
1: Sure, but I don't think Carolina has been down forever. I don't think they're down right now.
0: They have not
1: been.
0: Okay. They're mediocre. And there's two teams that could go worst to first where it wouldn't be a big deal because they were in last place in their division, but they were only two games out of first.
1: And let's see what Bryce Young can do over there in Carolina. You know, he's still a young guy.
0: Carolina went 8-9, won the tiebreaker, three-way tie with Tampa Bay and Atlanta. New Orleans was two games back at 6-11. New Orleans could go worst to first. It wouldn't be a huge jump. Detroit 9-8, tied with Minnesota for last place, but only two games behind the Bears. So again, not a huge jump if either one of them did it.
2: Minnesota was weird.
0: Minnesota was weird because they were out of it. And then they won five at the end of the year when they were 4-8, and they were never really in the playoff hunt. But they finished 9-8. So has Minnesota found something? What's the deal there?
1: Well, getting the playoffs is an accomplishment, but who's serious about getting to the bowl? Who do we view? And I don't know yet. It's obvious, way, way, way early. Who do I think? I mean, we can go with the usuals. But
0: we can. But
1: I think Seattle was somewhat of a surprise. And so who is bowl worthy?
0: Seattle was not, to me, a surprise as a playoff team, but they were as the champion. They were really good 2 years ago and then missed the playoffs. I think they were 10, maybe even 11
1: win team. But we're talking about winning the
0: bowl. People are not betting on Darnold and that offense to have enough.
1: Right.
0: The usual suspect is really one usual suspect in my mind. Rams. But if you want to widen it out.
1: This is the NFL, man.
0: If you want to widen it out, well.
1: Between now and January, might as well be 10 years.
0: Bears, Eagles, we can go some usual suspects
1: here. The Bears are on the come.
0: Bills, usual suspect. Yeah, I'd agree.
1: I look for Indiana to make a serious run at the bowl.
0: Indiana?
1: Yeah, aren't they moving to Indiana?
0: The Indiana Bears?
1: Yeah.
0: Okay, well, they're Soldier Field this year.
3: The Hammond Indiana Bears?
1: Oh, we call the Jets and Giants in New York.
3: Yeah, the New Jersey.
0: They're not changing the
1: they
0: Chicago
1: don't even practice
0: Bears.
1: Over there.
3: I know. That's all in New Jersey.
1: Jeez.
0: But a lot of the people with big money who fill their luxury suites come from there. That's it.
1: Well, they come from all over.
0: They do, but it's the biggest money's in Manhattan. And you're right. There's money in Connecticut.
1: And most of those
0: money,
1: people, they don't live there. They live either in Connecticut or Jersey. That's like, why do we call it a foul pole? If it hits it, it's a home run. Don't make no sense.
0: Should be the fair pole.
1: I've been to the Jets practice facility, and it's like 10 minutes from where I grew up, and that ain't New York.
0: That'd be awesome if they worked out in Central Park. That'd be cool. Let's go over to Central Park and watch the Jets work out.
1: So I think the Bears, when they move, or if they move, they should be called the Indiana Bears.
0: That'd be good. Get right on that.
1: Like the Kentucky airport, or the Cincinnati airport's in Kentucky?
0: It is.
1: Yeah. So come on.
0: The Arlington Cowboys? Let's go.
1: Nah, we understand that.
0: The Inglewood Rams.
1: No one called them the Inglewood Lakers.
0: The West Palm Beach Dolphins. No, I don't think they're in West Palm, actually. That'd be funny. Jason Cole, wherever you get your interviews you want, there was a lot of NFL talk there. We went through a lot of stuff with him. So wherever you get your podcasts, go grab it. KSL Sports, KSL Sports app, YouTube, wherever. Steve Bartle came on, talked Ute offense. We focused on the offense the whole time. What's it going to look like? How much are you going to throw it? How good is that O-line going to be? Is
1: I think
0: Parker
1: the offense was
0: run it down their throat?
1: Very much so dominant at times last year. But can and will it take the next step? Because if it can and does, then they're right there. But I don't know. It's not a complete mystery because the baseline is good, but we're talking about being better than the baseline.
0: I get it, but there's still question marks you can't know until you see a game, and you're really not even going to know in the first game.
1: No, you're not going to know anything.
0: You can
1: only
0: know the negative. You know, if nothing
1: there won't
0: works,
1: be any negative.
0: If nothing works in the first game, then it's red flags everywhere. But we all anticipate it will work in the first game.
1: Well, Kyle has often said that you got to get into early October before you know what you have here, and so that'll be that. I don't think they'll be pushed that much in the non-conference. Next year, I think they got Miami and Vegas, so looking forward. That's something to behold.
0: Yeah.
1: And bringing Miami all the way to Vegas.
0: Yeah.
1: That is really cool.
0: Very unusual.
1: Right.
0: And yet it's happening.
1: I'll probably watch that game.
0: Probably. Pretty good odds.
1: Never know what's going to happen. I anticipate being there at that game.
0: You may not be alive Sunday, though, as you pointed out. So I guess you gotta have your qualifiers.
1: Well, I'm going forward as if I'll be here a week from today.
0: Okay. got a good solid plan for the next week.
1: But you never know.
0: Right? Get 8 to 10 days out, you got to leave your options open. Don Nelson's second win in his coaching NBA history, passed away at the age of 86 over the weekend. His family made the announcement yesterday. He won 5 NBA titles as a player. He was a Hall of Fame inductee, a longtime coach. First with the Bucks. I was not aware, just because of my age, he retired, went straight into assistant coaching, and Larry Costello got fired after 15 games as a head coach. Then away he went. When I knew him, he was just the Bucks head coach, and then you know, I subsequently read about all the other stuff, but Bucks head coach, Warriors head coach. I had forgotten how briefly he was the Knicks head coach. Less than one season. And that's how Jeff Van Gundy got the job. It's a very short tenure, and he actually had a winning record. It's not like it was a disaster, but whatever, it blew up. And then he went on to Dallas.
1: Well, when a famous sports person dies like that, and he's 86, so obviously advanced age, I go back and look on all the stuff and see what they did as a player, how they got to where they were, if they end up being coaching. Like, I remember when John Havlicek died, I went back and looked at his stats. Like, 28-9-8. That guy was a big-time player.
0: Big-time player.
1: Stan Musial died. I went back and looked at his stats. Exact number of hits on the road as at home. Big-time hitter. And then I went to the Cardinal Stadium, and they got a bunch of statues, and they got them down like the third baseline on the outside of the stadium. But then around home plate area, one, Stan Musial.
0: Obviously. Similar to the Giants.
1: Because
0: Willie's home plate, but they've got other stuff outside the ballpark.
1: Yes, and Willie needs to be front and center because he's the freaking greatest ball player of all time. I don't care what they say about Ohtani.
0: Willie and Stan need to get their own spot at the park.
1: And so I did look up Don Nelson's stuff, and he talked about how he didn't know what he was going to do when he got done. He went to Iowa, and he had three options, and the other two he thought, ugh. I'll try this coaching gig and see how it works. Smart move. And then he was a longtime coach, innovator, promoter of the league. Nelly. Everybody, I mean, if I had a dollar for every time the jurist in my 10 years of covering him as a beat guy talked about Nelly, I'd have your money.
0: A lot of respect, he says, ignoring the last comment. A lot of respect for Nelly and the fact that he got big guys shooting threes, big guys handling the ball. What skill do you have? I'm not going to just automatically put you in a spot.
1: Yes.
0: Did not win a coach. Did not win a championship as a coach. Never had the mega players of that era. But took good players and had good teams and good playoff runs. And coached for a long, long time. Ballpark, what, it'd have to be like 30 years, right?
1: Yeah, and then his son got into the foreign stuff. Now everyone's into the foreign stuff. And that's how they made that trade to get Nowitzki, who was a legendary player, Hall of Famer, obviously, beloved in Dallas. And if you're beloved in Dallas and you didn't play for the Cowboys, you're beloved.
0: That's a good point right there. They soak up a lot of oxygen in that area.
1: Yes. About 98% of it.
0: Yeah, yeah. Memphis Grizzlies forward Brandon Clark died from the effects of heroin and cocaine. The LA County Medical Examiner's Office announced over the weekend he was found dead May 11th. That is a tragedy, PK, gone way, way too young. It seemed like there used to be a lot more of this associated with sports. There seems to be a lot less, but a reminder here that it's not completely out of the game.
1: Yeah, it's actually shocking because you're right. You know, when I was growing up back east, I knew kids, my mother's boss that they drove every day into, Harlem. They worked, he was a manager of the bookstore on the campus of City College in New York, and my mother was an employee there, and his son, Ricky Minacco. I can remember it. I'm like 12 years old and he's 16, 17 and he doesn't get up and they go in there and he's dead. And that was like, that's all I needed to know. You don't ever, ever do that. And that was such a powerful lesson to me and I remember it vividly. And you're right, that was far more common, but it seemed like we got past that. And then to read this stuff, kid who grew up in the Phoenix area, went to San Jose and then transferred over to Gonzaga to be done and was in the NBA. It's like, wow, that still goes on? That's awful.
0: In the NFL, there was plenty of stories here. Teddy Bridgewater retiring caught everybody's eye. That's a guy who was awesome in college, had a pretty good pro career, left pretty early. I mean, quarterbacks complained in their late 30s, especially the backups. And he went and coached high school football and did a great job with this high school team down there in Florida, but then came back to the NFL. And now he has stepped away again, kind of late, but hey, one person's decision is somebody else's opportunity, right? Open up another roster spot.
1: Mm-hmm. Yeah.
0: I wonder if he's really gone or if he'll be back again. Well, I mean, he's really gone. I wonder if he's gone forever.
1: No, I mean, I know what you meant. I know what you meant. Yeah. Permanently gone.
0: Permanently, yeah. He'd been away for a couple days, so there's something going on in his personal life and decided he needed to step away. Roger Craig, former 49er running back, just sent into the Hall of Fame. Well-earned, a little late in my mind, but there he is. But as part of that, he announced vascular dementia. Doctors believe in part from concussions sustained during 11 years in the NFL as a running back. And it'll be interesting to see. I was just talking with my wife about this. They made all these safety changes, and we know we can see the toll it's taking on guys from the 80s and 90s. There's a he wasn't a big national figure, but a guy who was popular in San Diego who went into the media, linebacker Billy Ray Smith from Arkansas, and he had a long career. He was in the NFL like a decade. He just passed away, effects of dementia. Junior Seau, that was a massive story, really sad, when he committed suicide and went back to CTE. And there have been tons of examples from the 80s and 90s. Now, these last 5, 10, 15 years, it seems like, you know, you can go back a little further, it's been harder to get back into the game after you, quote unquote, had your bell rung. You just used to go back in the game. Now it's a concussion. You're out. There's a protocol. It's a year or two. They're developing helmets more. Is that really going to make a difference when we get to 2040, 2050, 2060 and look back at these guys? Or is this, hey, you tried, but the nature of the sport, it really didn't make any difference at all? And I'm curious how that's going to play out. I don't think anybody can really answer that question right now.
1: I think in a way it will play out is the players are more educated and know of the possibility, so they step aside.
0: Shorter careers for the guys who
1: we've seen that more often. That's where I think
0: we just read a headline last week
1: can be made.
0: Yeah,
1: of a youngster who could have continued to play, but saying no, I've got the pension. I've played 5 years, whatever it is. I'm going to step aside because they've become educated on the possibilities. The public has become educated. If not educated, then certainly a higher level of awareness of the potential in your 40s and 50s and 60s, as you just said with the Smith guy. And so with that in mind, I think that's where a difference can be made. There'll be more, there won't be as much reluctance to step aside for the benefit of your health. Yeah. I mean, it was shocking when Barry Sanders did what he did.
0: Mm-hmm.
1: But who's to say that wasn't a brilliant decision?
0: We talked a little baseball this morning. Something I just saw here on social media, though. This is the 31st anniversary of a bizarro game. Do you remember it?
1: The 31st anniversary? We don't discuss 31st. Now, if it would have been 30th, yes. But 31st, no.
0: On this date in 1995, Major League Baseball's most recent forfeited game occurred. Cardinals, Dodgers. Dodger fans didn't like calls. It was ball day. They started throwing their souvenir baseballs out on the field, and the umpires just waved it off and took off, and that was it. They left. We're out.
1: And see, now you would just go to replay, and then everybody would take their ball and go home.
0: Thank you for that. All right, DJ and PK, we'll take a break. When we come back, your feedback next. Stay with us.
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5: Yep.
6: Let's anchor it. You know what I mean?
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6: Love that strategy.
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0: DJ and PK, it's 97.5, the KSL Sports Zone. It's time for your feedback. What do you have to say about today's show? Rumors ran wild. The BYU AD, Brian Sonego, was getting fired to the point a school communications official went on a message board to squash it. What is going on? Wild Turkey says going on Cougar board to squash it is probably the worst thing you could do.
1: Why's that?
0: I don't know. Maybe thought it gave it more life. Other than that, I can't think what the negative would be. I guess that'd be the argument.
1: Well, there's so much that's out there on a message board, you know, and pretty much everybody has an anonymous name, so nobody knows who
0: people
1: they
0: are
1: and whatnot. So it is unusual, but, you know, I guess it's, I don't know, I think John McBride is his name. I don't know if he was directed to do it or he just felt the need to do it on his own. But it's unusual.
0: Vic at One True Aggie says the fact it was BYU rumors should have ended any concern.
1: BYU rumor, boom, false.
0: That's it. Max says he's no homo. Sonego's style is always going to attract criticism and make him vulnerable to sabotage attempts. Brian wasn't coordinated clearly and convincingly enough to make him invulnerable to the kinds of RF attacks Watergate made famous. It's an RF attack. He puts RF in quotation marks.
1: RF?
0: RF.
1: Rumor false.
0: Okay.
1: I don't know.
0: Bodacious says, you know, football season's close when wild rumors are going around. Average Homeboy says it's desperate Utah fans.
1: Is it? What are they desperate about?
0: They want controversy. They want trouble down at the
1: Y. I mean, sure. But Brian is so brand new at the job that his tenure right now is to be determined.
0: PC Darrell, you're a BYU lover.
1: Who?
0: I assume me because they put it on Twitter.
1: Yeah, I mean, it's documented evidence of you and your son at a Utah spring game in Utah gear, as the story goes.
0: As the story goes is the critical part there.
1: But it's documented. I've seen the documentary.
0: Mark, and you stir the pot by saying, what's going on?
1: Well, I wrote it, so, but yeah, but that something's got to be going on. I mean, it's an unusual thing. When I first heard about it, I just blew it off. But then I thought, when I first heard about it, there was no statement. Then the statement was there, and then I literally sat on it for like 6-7 hours and thought, do we want to discuss this? Rather than discussing the rumor, which I don't like to discuss, discuss that the fact that the PR person employed by the university goes on the message board and does, that's not a rumor. You see, I know you know what I'm saying.
0: You know what you're saying there.
1: Right.
0: And
1: that's
0: normally, there have been a million rumors. There have been more than
1: a
0: million rumors.
1: Rumors.
0: And routinely, the communications people will ignore them. But occasionally, rumors get addressed. Typically, it's coaches' jobs. You know, a rumor the coach is taking a job or a rumor a coach is going to let go. They typically don't like to address rumors because it gives them more life.
1: Right.
0: And then you don't get anything else done.
1: Your tail all
0: it's
1: day
0: all
1: long.
0: Yes, you're chasing your tail. You don't get anything else done.
1: Right.
0: But sometimes it gets so loud, you feel compelled to do it. And
1: this
0: so
1: is one of those cases.
0: Here's one of those times.
1: So we're not really discussing the rumor. We're discussing the reaction to the rumor by a BYU employee in the communications department.
0: And it's unusual this time of year. Typically, this would be happening halfway or two-thirds of the way through a season when, you know, things aren't going well or things are going great. The Urban Meyer to Florida or Notre Dame rumor started before the Utes finished their perfect regular season.
1: Especially when the man is barely into his tenure.
0: That makes it even more unusual. Yeah.
1: And these jobs, the reality is, it's not quite like a coach where you're hired to be fired, but having an AD have to step aside is not that big of a deal. in terms of news. It's news, but not unusual news.
0: DJ and PK, we're out of time. Scotty G and the coach Tim Lacombe are next, right here on The Zone.
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0: Welcome into Scotty G and the Coach here on 97.5, the KSL Sports Zone. I'm Jake Hatch sitting in for Scotty G, but the coach is here, Tim Lacombe. Timmy, what is up, my friend?
1: What's going on, my guy? It's so good to see you this morning.
0: Good to see you, too.
1: Miss my guy, Scotty, and wish him well, everything he's got going on. But, dang, it's kind of been fun because it's like I get this all-star cast. And, man, you and I have known each other a long, long time.
0: Absolutely.
1: Talked in the morning for a long time. I did that weekly hit with DJ and PK all those years at BYU.
0: Correct, yeah.
1: And you were the voice saying, you ready to talk to the guys?
0: Hey, Tim, you ready to hop on?
1: That was it. Every time it was like, hey, Tim, what's up, Jake? You ready to talk to the guys?
0: Because you're never quite sure what you're going to get. Let's be real.
1: That's true. You know, if I'm maybe strumming something or, yeah.
2: Well, no. You got to keep it tight because you got to hurry up and get the guest on.
1: I know. No, it was awesome.
0: But it's also like hey, are you sure you're ready for, like, what
2: these
0: PK's
2: guys
0: gonna
2: always get
0: you?
2: Stuck in conversation, and then I have Scotty just looking at me like, so.
0: Fair enough. I get that.
2: What are you doing?
0: My thing is more about, hey, are you sure you're ready for the PK experience?
1: Yeah, like, you were great at times to say, hey, man, PK's on one today.
0: Oh, yeah.
1: You give me that warning at least. But
0: just be aware.
1: Man, it's a Monday. Awesome weekend for me. It was like one of those weekends you think about late, you know, younger in life. I had on Friday night, we had friends over, had some dinner. Mm-hmm. Saturday, we did a baby shower for my grandbaby that's due in a month. My son Sam and his wife Anna Kate. So we had that at my house, and then of course Saturday night, I FaceTimed my guy Lloyd from the Utah First Credit Union Amphitheater.
0: Oh,
1: what
0: yeah.
1: an incredible night!
0: Dirty Heads and 311.
1: Dirty Heads and 311.
2: Okay. He's enjoying a concert, just jamming out. Meanwhile, I'm school shopping.
1: He was
2: and getting shoes.
1: I only did that because I invited him. He couldn't go, but he told me, he's like, it's the last week before school, and that weekend we shop. So true to my word, I was at the show having a great time. The seats were great. You would have had fifth row, dog, if you could have gone.
2: If I've got to press down on a kid's toe just to see how the shoe fits one more time, I'm going to lose my
1: Do
2: mind.
1: Do they still use those little
2: metal things?
1: Yeah, you put
2: your
1: foot
2: in. Yeah, they
1: still
2: got those. Those are around.
1: Yeah.
2: Trust me. Jackie Blue was like swinging one of those around.
1: What is Jackie at nowadays? What are we buying him?
2: Jackie Blue is at like a 1.5, somewhere around there, I guess.
1: Man, it's nowhere but up.
2: I put those boys on the scale. 4-year difference between those two. I put those boys on a scale just to see how close Jackie Blue's getting with Z-Man. He's within 4 pounds of Xavier.
1: No way. No wonder he's always, those guys are always battling each other.
2: He's within 4 pounds.
1: Ooh,
2: I'm like, oh my gosh.
1: Ooh, Jackie Blue.
2: Feel like
1: that's
2: a
1: my
2: rock.
1: Guy.
0: Well, that's a good thing. That's, he can hold his own then, obviously, because you told me the stories. Like, he will.
2: Yeah.
0: He'll go with Xavier.
2: Like, yeah, and I got to tell Xavier, like,
0: yeah.
2: I know it's your little, you got to let your little brother know who
0: you are.
2: You
0: still got to establish dominance.
2: Let him know who you are.
0: Yeah. All right. Weekend was good on my end. My son Colton was baptized.
1: Hey.
0: So we had a good time with that.
1: Cool.
0: A lot of family around, obviously. And then Saturday night, I was at RSL. They shut out Atlante 4-0 in League's Cup.
1: How was the crowd?
0: Good, actually.
2: You mean Atlanta?
0: No, Atlante. Formerly Atlantico is what they were.
2: Oh, yeah. Okay.
0: But right. They're now known as Atlante.
2: Not Atlanta. All right, gotcha.
0: Now, that question was asked in the pregame show. How do we say this right? Is it
2: Atlanta?
1: Where are they from?
0: They're from Mexico City.
1: Okay.
0: Yeah, they're part of Liga MX.
1: Atlante.
0: Yep, so.
1: I did on Sunday, too. It's requisite. I went to a church meeting. My cousin, Paul Walkenhorst, you remember that big dog?
0: BYU
1: knocking
0: linebacker.
1: People around. His son got home from a mission in Brazil, so went down there. But the requisite was yesterday afternoon, about a 3-hour nap.
0: Oh, okay.
1: You're going to love those when you're an empty nester.
0: Yeah.
1: And nobody picking at your eyeball saying, I'm hungry, Dad. Wake up.
0: That does sound ideal.
1: It's pretty good. So just keep your head down. Keep pushing. You'll get there.
0: Well, we'll do that. All right. Let's get into this. We talk about a weekend. What a weekend it was down in Provo with Santiago.
1: And I got some intel. We'll talk. You do, too. So let's chat about
3: this. Love you, B.
0: Let's get into it, Lloyd. Go ahead.
4: It's time to kick off the show with the biggest headlines of the day. 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
0: All right. So if you missed it, I don't know exactly where this erupted from. I'll be very clear about this. But over the weekend, it went from, hey, Brian Santiago's job is under investigation. Then some people claiming that he was outright fired on social media. And then Saturday night, BYU took a pretty extraordinary measure. They took to Cougar Board, which is the biggest fan message board among all BYU fan message boards, and they put an official statement out from John McBride, who's the associate AD for sports information, for lack of a better term. He's got a really long title. But essentially says, hey, nothing's changed. Brian's still the AD, and thank you for all your support. Go Cougs. Essentially, that's what the statement said. I had a bunch of people from around the Big 12 footprint who I know that work in other media markets reach out to me. I say four of them, in fact, yesterday, who texted me and said, hey, is this real? Because I will say this, Timmy. Saturday night, I get a screenshot sent to me of a Cougar Board message that has that statement from John McBride. My initial reaction was, okay, who's using AI and who's screwing around putting a BYU official statement out on Cougar Board? I went to Cougar Board and obviously, I had to make sure it was legit. And so where do you want to dive in on this? This is a really, really weird situation because, A, you have your athletic director being rumored to have been fired. Then you take the extraordinary measure that I think is pretty unprecedented to go on a fan message board to put out an official statement to, I guess, quell those rumors and tamp down things. But where do you come down on all this?
1: So there's always been, in my mind, a subset of fanatical fans.
0: The 10%?
1: You can go all the way back. My dad was one of them because he subscribed to something called Cougar Sports Line back in the day.
0: HBR Net?
1: Yes.
0: Whoa, we're going way back. Lloyd has no idea what we're talking about.
1: And this
0: about
1: was
0: here.
1: Actually before computers.
0: Yes.
1: This was actually mailed to you.
0: This is legitimately that he would mail you a newsletter.
1: He'd mail you a newsletter and he would go around the athletic department and he would pick it and just get little tidbits of information, and then he'd send it out. And I call this kind of the pre-Cougar Board.
0: Yeah, that's what it was,
1: It was this environment of people that just what the media itself gave and what you read wasn't enough. You needed more of the nitty-gritty. Obviously, when Al Gore invented the internet, and
2: yes,
1: we got what we got.
2: Al Gore.
1: and man, it's really sped light up. Thanks, Al. But the message boards. I don't know. How old is Cougar Board? Do you know that?
0: Oh, it's at least 20, if not 30 years old. It's been around for a long time.
1: So it's obviously a place where without any kind of, they can get on there and say, I have sources in the athletic department that A is going to happen. And, 99% of the time on that board, the day comes and goes, it doesn't happen.
0: Correct, yeah.
1: But every now and again, there's a little tangible piece of truth.
0: Mm-hmm.
1: Amongst that craziness. And so instead of trusting any of that stuff, okay, I do have a relationship. I was down there 12 years.
0: I say you actually worked inside this athletic department.
1: Yeah, and have friends there.
0: Correct.
1: Right?
0: Yes.
1: Because that was a big part of why I did what I did, with relationship piece. Mm-hmm. And so rather than, and I'll tell you what I, so Friday night, I was telling my son had the shower on Saturday morning, he and his wife at our house, so they spent the night. And it's about 10:30 Friday night. And he's out on the deck, and he comes around, and I'm in the front room, and he said, Dad, I just saw something on Discord, or my buddy saw something on Discord that Brian Santiago was fired. And I was like, the first thing that comes to my mind is, come on. So I get on, anything reputable.
0: Yeah.
1: And even Twitter, nothing's Friday night by that time.
0: Yeah.
1: So I kind of just tell him, I think it's BS. I think it's just, something coming up.
0: Yeah.
1: Then Saturday, as you mentioned, it goes mainstream. And not just Cougar Board, but it hits Twitter, and that's where I saw it.
0: With multiple people claiming, outright he was fired.
1: Right.
0: Trust me, I saw them. I was
1: absolutely
0: sent links.
1: So this morning driving in, rather than leave it to speculation, I called Brian Santiago on the phone.
0: You talked to the horse?
1: I talked to the guy.
0: Okay.
1: All right. And we had about a 5-10 minute chat, and the basis of it is this: Brian's still the AD,
0: so he still has a job.
1: There was nothing, as far as he said, there was. This sounds like it's something that was perhaps sewn into some kind of narrative. Now, Brian said that basically there was, He's on the sideline at a soccer game, unbeknownst to any of this going on. And I guess, you know, it was probably Saturday night that maybe he even got wind of it. But bottom line, he's like, I met with my staff today.
0: Mm-hmm.
1: It's all systems go. He's like, BYU is, like, in terms of this season, like, we're in preparation for one of the greatest seasons that BYU could ever have. Like, we've got this amazing talent assembled. Kalani's done a great job. And, you know, I just want to win. And I want to keep things positive. And it was absolutely nothing to him getting fired, is basically from him what was said to me.
0: Okay,
1: and
0: so
1: that this is something that was perhaps cooked up by somebody that's not happy with Brian.
0: Okay.
1: Or, I don't know, there may be some stuff internal. That's sure. Where it loses me.
0: Well, I think that's where the crux of this all kind of lies, though. Let's be real. Like, that, where does this sprout out of? Who got hold of it? And to your point, it goes on message boards, goes on to social media, but it gets so overblown because people are so quick to react. And whether it's a personal agenda, whatever they want to see happen, they're using that as their prism that they're going to speak through on that front. But as you did the right thing. You called the guy himself.
1: Yeah, because I I'm in a position, I've known him forever.
0: Sure, yeah, exactly.
1: And but rather than sit here and listen to all this stuff, you know, yeah, it punked me, I guess.
0: Well, okay, here's the thing. Brian was the sports administrator for BYU basketball. He still is to this day, if I'm not mistaken.
1: I mean, Brian, when I was the ops guy, we would go out early. Like, we would travel out early, get the hotel all taken care of.
0: He's been involved in basketball almost the entire time he's been in the athletic administration.
1: Well, and I will say it's unique because he is still in charge of basketball. The only AD I think at BYU that's ever come in and not had football as their primary sport. So, I mean, that's a little bit of a different thing.
0: Yeah,
1: but
0: absolutely, yeah.
1: I don't know. I mean, obviously, everybody heard when Brian was hired, there was a similar kind of swell about, mm-hmm. you know, him not being the man for the job, and there was a big push underground campaign. So whatever it is, there's something there to that I don't have the answer to. But what I can tell you is, and talked to him on the phone in his office today after mm-hmm. meeting with his staff, and, you know, he was as surprised as everybody else by the rumor.
0: Okay, so that's the interesting part about this. Because as I mentioned, I had texts from four different media members across the Big 12 footprint yesterday, sending me the screenshot and saying, "Is this real?" So I'm like, "Yeah, it's real." Like, I was able to confirm that part of it. But then, in talking with them, my question to them is, "Okay, in your market, has an athletic department official, whether it's a message board you run, message boards that you may frequent, you've been on?" Have you ever seen an athletic department official take to a message board to refute a rumor? And I think to an individual of those four, they said it was unprecedented, what the step that BYU took. And I will also say this. You can speak better to this than I can, Tim, because you worked on the inside. BYU has had rumors upon rumors upon rumors for years that they have never, never commented on, despite myself and many other media members asking for comment from them. It was kind of a policy, I guess, in a way, that they didn't speak out on it. They're like, you know what? We're going to let sleeping dogs lie. We're just going to let it sit there. This one's an interesting one. Why would they speak out now, if that makes sense? Like, that's kind of where I come down. It's like, why now? Why is this the one that you decide to break that precedent?
1: And the only thing I can say to that is perhaps that, you know, rather than going to some sort of official thing,
0: sure, yeah.
1: right?
0: Well,
1: but go to where the source of this thing is, and basically the people that are throwing it around.
0: Yeah,
1: I'm with you, right? And it is unique, but it is also if you know Brian talked to me today, everything's fine. It's not necessarily crazy that you would do that. If you're just trying to quell something that has zero merit.
0: And I will say this. So Tyson Hutchins, he is the Associate Athletic Director for Creative Strategy at BYU. He replied to, I don't remember which media member it was commenting on social media about it, and said that they decided earlier this year to partner with Cougar Board. They had never had an account before with Cougar Board, so that they felt like they could, I think the term was, meet fans where they are. So this
1: sounds like
0: is
1: a conference talk.
0: Yeah, in some ways. And it feels like this is a pivot in how media relations, how athletic departments, athletic directors themselves, whatever athletic department staff, how they are interacting with fans. Because this is typically not how you do it. If you want to put out a statement, usually it was like, okay, we have we're going to put a press release out and we're going to send it out via the typical method, the various media entities in this market. This is just a very interesting situation. But getting back to the topic at hand, you talked to Brian. He says he's set. He's going to continue on as AD. It just makes me wonder, is this going to be a continued issue for him? Does that make sense? Because he's just over a year into his tenure.
1: Right.
0: Remember, there was a swell. You mentioned when he got hired, there was a swell of people saying, hey, whoa, this isn't it, like blah, blah, blah, blah. Now, just over a year later into his tenure, whether it's a disgruntled individual or individuals inside the athletic department, this is not coming from nowhere, it feels like. But how much more of this is there going to be?
1: Well, you know, that's hard to say. I think the biggest thing here is, you know, that the only thing that Brian can do is focus on the job at hand.
0: Amen.
1: Right?
0: Yes. Because that in his world, control what you can control.
1: Control, yeah. And obviously, you cannot control narratives.
0: No.
1: Right?
0: No.
1: Narratives are going to do their own thing.
0: Yeah.
1: I mean, you know, Cougar Board is, I don't know that if I had an investigator that was looking at joining the church, that I would send him to Cougar Board and say, this is how we treat our own. Because it is vile, a lot of it.
0: It can be pretty bad, yeah.
1: And they go after people. They go after families. They go after coaches. I know that for a fact. My name's been drugged through the mud some.

0: I openly did it.
1: So
0: I did not hide behind it.
2: Did not hide behind it.
0: No, some handle.
2: Lloyd Cole.
1: Honestly, that's the reason I went to him. And then, you know, the positivity that he speaks of the athletic department, the things they have going, you know, we've seen it. This football team's for real now. I really think that now you just focus on what you, like you said, what you can control. But but the positivity stood out. Like he's crazy positive about what's going on there.
3: Well, as he should be.
1: I think the last year's been awesome. I mean, national champions in track. We've got, you know, football took that next step, got to the Big 12 championship game. Basketball just continues to reload. So I'd say that athletic department's healthy. I mean, people are fighting over tickets. That Notre Dame game, I saw the resale market. Some of those tickets are going for $2,500 a piece.
3: Yeah,
1: it's nuts. I think partly they want to see the Party Hounds. I think that's maybe the upsell.
3: That's
1: charge.
3: Why I'm going.
1: You know, you pay $1,500 for the game and $5 to see us.
3: I'm going for the Party Hounds. I'll tell you. No, but okay. So that brings up another point here. So PK referred to it this morning that there are individuals down there that he's talked to at BYU, and I've had similar type conversations with individuals saying that. They want more, they call business people in the athletic department versus church people. Now, before I dive any further in this, church will always be a part of BYU athletics. Being sponsored by the Church of Jesus Christ of Latter-day Saints, there is zero doubt that the church will never not be involved. That's always going to be a factor here. The point that was being made is that in this day and age, with as much money as BYU is now generating revenue-wise, somewhere in the $150 million range, if you go by the latest EADA reports, you need to have people who are smart with money to make more money with that money. And they feel like that there are too many people who, whether it's a passion project or this is the way we've always done it, whatever their reasoning or method to their madness is, that's, in some people's eyes, limiting what BYU could be doing. Does that make sense?
1: Yeah. For sure. And it does not surprise me in the least, Jake, that there is, you know, there are people that, you know, especially to a media member that feel comfortable just airing laundry.
3: There is
1: a part of athletic departments that, I mean, you don't necessarily tell everything. Less is more in some cases.
3: Typically, yes.
1: And if you are fighting battles, it's better to, you know, figure those out internally, not take them externally. And so if you want my opinion here on what happened. And so we talked to Brian.
3: Yeah.
1: We've obviously read everything. I would say that there is somebody who is...
3: Or somebodies.
1: Somebodies.
3: Yeah.
1: There are a few flies in the ointment that have, whether they have a reason to or not, that they're chirping.
3: Got it.
1: And that chirping, you know, I once had to call an advancement vice president on the carpet because I got intel back that Coach Rose's job was on the line, and that came from an advancement vice president. And I actually, rather than hold a grudge, I scheduled a meeting.
3: Yeah.
1: And I went into his office, and I said, so-and-so saw this person somewhere, and they told me you told them this. Is it true? And I've never seen a guy in a suit, you know, sweat like that. And it was really, really entertaining.
3: Got them on their heels.
1: But the bottom line at BYU, that the beautiful part is that the church owns it, but there's also a lot of church members that think they do.
3: Well,
1: they think it's theirs.
3: There's a lot of people at BYU who think it's theirs too, yeah.
1: Like, right.
3: There's a lot of hands in the pie, I guess is the good way to say it.
1: And so this probably is just an old-fashioned wrestling match internally that got out of bounds. And because I'll tell you what, there were arguments and things in our room that never made it anywhere.
3: But if there wasn't, I'd be worried at the same time.
1: Right. But you just so I guess it comes down to, you know, Brian's got to do a good job understanding who he's got down there.
3: Correct.
1: And if there are people who are trying to make a name for themselves, people that I consider snaky type people, I think he's got to call them out and get them out. Because if it's true that everything's flying, and there are people, you know, causing discord, pardon the pun.
3: Well, but that's what it is, yeah.
1: Then I think that there's an internal thing that needs to be rooted out. That's my gut. After being down there 12 years and watching this whole thing over the weekend, that's my gut.
3: Be interesting. It's one of those stories that you don't necessarily expect you're going to have to cover, but when it erupts the way it erupted, it was obviously like,

0: hey, does it have more legs to it? Time will only tell. That's the thing about this. Now, I do think the measures and the things that BYU did has tamped it down to a significant degree, but you and I both know, fan culture in this day and age, it never really dies down.
1: No, it never dies, and I'm telling you, Brian will always have his enemies, but,
0: yes.
1: But on the field, on the court, in the... You know, the court of public opinion is one thing, but the field, if you went on the field and if you went on the court and at BYU, if you can do it in a respectful way, if you can do it with a guy like what A.J. DeBonser brought to BYU, as opposed to some of the stuff you've had to encounter through the years otherwise when you've brought guys that maybe shouldn't be there. So I think it's all controllable, but it's definitely something you bookmark. you definitely bookmark it.
0: Crazy, crazy times, no doubt about it. All right, where did our guy? Oh, there he is. I was like, I can sure that he's around.
1: I thought you were going to have to go in there.
0: I was like, I'm
1: going
0: to have to push the button.
2: I got to work on all the deep cuts.
0: I know. So I got to really
1: search my songs
2: and feed them in manually.
0: All right. Well, we will come back on the other side. More to go here, but crazy, crazy times down there in Provo. There's no doubt about that. We'll continue to break it down. Sky G and the Coach continues next right here on 97.5, the KSL Sports Zone.
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5: 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Keep an eye out when MLB expands. 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What has changed? 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

0: Welcome back to Scotty G and the Coach here on 97.5, the KSL Sports Zone. I'm Jake Hatch, sitting in Tim Lacombe along for the ride here. Now, Tim, we just talked about like the off-the-field drama down in BYU.
1: Yeah. But let's talk about the real stuff.
0: There's stuff actually going on the grid.
1: Yeah, and you, honestly, dude, you cover that as well as anybody.
0: I appreciate
1: and always
0: that.
1: Have. I love your stuff and the way you do it. You're there's some down there, and I won't call them out by name, but they have little bloggy-type things. Man, they got in my hair when I was recruiting. They actually screwed up a couple deals because they were so amateur.
0: Really?
1: Oh.
0: Interesting.
1: Calling the kid direct, you know, before a visit.
0: Lovely.
1: And, yeah, just stuff that, you know, at the end of the day, you go, are you trying to help us or hurt us, brah?
0: Well.
1: So, and you're one of the good ones. I appreciate you.
0: Well, I appreciate that. But both BYU, Utah, and for that matter, every other college football program in the state, Utah State, Weber State, et cetera, they are in full go mode with training camp right now. And it's kind of a new era up on the hill. Let's start with Utah. PK's up there right now.
1: Yes.
0: They're having actual media observation. Like, this was like Kyle Whittingham had that place locked down like Fort Knox. Trust me.
1: Did they have to ride up there in a DeLorean for it to work? Because like you're turning back the clock 20 years, dude.
0: You are. Now, it's a short period. It's kind of what BYU's done this for almost the entirety of Kalani Sitake's tenure. I've covered all 11 years and they give you three or four or five times throughout camp. They give you like a 20 to 30 minute window where you can watch practice. Now, what's actually happening during that period of practice, it can range anywhere from blocking drills to special teams, or in the rare case, ones versus ones, where that's the good stuff. Now, that's the exception versus the rule.
1: Did we get ones versus ones last week?
0: No, okay. We did not. We got threes versus
2: typically
0: threes.
2: Typically, you're not going to.
0: We got threes versus threes last week. And BYU, by the way, and it's not BYU Sports Information's fault. Let me be very clear about this.
1: Oh, let's blame them.
0: But they told
1: Come on,
0: us we
1: Brett
0: had,
1: Pine needs some
0: we had,
1: trouble.
0: We had a 20-minute window to watch last week, so we get down there. They say, hey, you guys can head on out. We got out there. I'm telling you, if it went longer than 5 minutes that we got to watch before Kalani called practice, I'm like, okay, I'm going to stop watching.
2: I'm watching field goal kicking.
0: Well, no, we got threes versus threes. We got to watch like the third-string offensive line. Now,
1: how do they look?
0: Fine. They're not even wearing pads yet, and that's the thing about like, how's the line look? Well, when they're wearing helmets, I don't know what to tell you. So it goes up and down in terms of what you get to observe. Now, this is really cool that Morgan Scalley's willing to do this because he could have easily just carried over the Whittingham system and said, hey, fall camp's closed, love you guys, but we're not giving you anything. Now, will they show much in this first 20 minutes of practice that you can really chew on and get much out of? TBD. But I do appreciate the fact that Morgan Scalley's willing to kind of zig where his predecessor zagged and say, hey, we're going to open practice just a little bit, let our media members get a look at this.
1: And this was when Morgan was named the coach and Kyle left, I did feel like we would actually have more access.
0: And he has done that. He brought the entire media corps up there for a Chalk Talk session that I sat in on. And trust me, in a 15-minute film session, I learned more about their scheme and strategy than I probably could have learned in 2 years of watching it. But that's beside the point.
1: And it's awesome. And yeah. I think, again, that is a really valuable thing that a coach can do. I think, you know, coaches more often than not are always saying no to all that stuff.
0: Yeah, it's true.
1: And I think the younger guy like Morgan has the understanding that, you know, that carries some weight. You know, any kind of press is good press. And being out there and being able to see these guys, you know, gives you some fodder to write some things and then, you know, build everybody's excitement up to opening day. But I miss those days too. I used to go over at both BYU and Utah when I could and watch some practice. And it's fun. It's a lot of fun. But I'm excited to hear what's your general thought about the receiving corps? Because I think that's the one at BYU that most people kind of stop me in the street to talk about.
0: That's what everybody stops everybody to talk about. Because really, BYU is loaded at almost every other position. With upperclassmen, you've got a stud quarterback in Bear Bachmeyer. You got L.J. Martin, who's the reigning offensive player of the year in the Big 12. Offensive line, there's a little bit of turnover there, but they've got enough guys coming back. Okay, you feel very good. The one question is, okay, you had your top three pass catchers from a season ago in Chase Roberts, Parker Kingston, and Carson Ryan exit the program. I think it's more than 80% of the receiving yards went out the door with those three guys. So it's like, okay, well, there is a vacuum here. Who's going to fill it? And I have been using a term. I'm saying there's a lot of potential, but it's lacking in production. Now, the headliners at wide receiver, JoJo Phillips is back. The coaches have been extremely high on him since he came to BYU. He missed, three quarters of the season last year with a broken clavicle. He had some moments before the injury, and then in the bowl game, it was like, okay, yeah, this kid's got something. They added Kyler Casper from Oregon during the offseason, and all reports in spring ball, plus what we saw in the portions we watched, he looks the part.
1: I mean, those two guys are big.
0: Yeah, 6'5 and 6'6.
1: I mean, you gotta love that.
0: And Aaron Roderick said that he might, Casper might be even taller than 6'6. But he moves extremely well, because when you get tall receivers, you wonder, okay, can they really do everything you need to do to be successful at this level? He has shown that so far. Now, the name to, in my opinion, you need to know right now if you want to buy stock.
1: Yes, I do want to buy stock.
0: Legend Glasker.
1: I've already bought, because I saw that catch last year and watched him play three or four times during the season, and he made a crazy play every time.
0: He is a special talent. He is young, obviously. He's the cousin of Isaiah Glasker. He played at Lehigh High School. And the thing about it is...
3: He is related to Isaiah?
0: Yeah, they're cousins. Oh, is that a running joke? I don't know. Okay.
3: Everybody mentions he's the cousin.
1: Well, the other day we were doing this, you know, we had sound.
3: I'm sorry, I'm not funny,
0: no,
3: Jake.
0: So, no, I know, but here's the thing. Because, no, there was some confusion last because Isaiah was speaking to the media, and he called Legend his brother. Everybody's like, whoa. It's like, no, they're cousins. They grew up together.
3: Yeah, cousins, brothers, like
0: it's the Polynesian
3: thing. Yeah, right? Yeah. Sometimes they call them cousins, call them brothers.
0: Yes. Yeah, so... The point is, this is a young man that there's been a handful of wide receivers who have come in immediately out of high school and have made impressions. None bigger than Austin Colley. Austin Colley, I remember in 04, he was like 700 some odd yards, 8 touchdowns. Him and Todd Watkins were the guys.
1: Man, that was a explosive crew. Watkins, yeah, man.
0: John Beck was the quarterback. Yep. The last time they played Notre Dame in Provo, 2004, season opener. Crazy game in and of itself. But you don't usually find guys who can step right away from the high school game into the college game. I don't care what sport it is, basketball, football, and immediately make an impact. But Legend is a guy who I think has that capability in him. And I interviewed him last year. I went to a Lehigh game. I can't remember which Lehigh game it was. I interviewed him after the fact, and I was kind of just talking to him. He had committed to BYU at that point. And I said, hey, what's your relationship with guys like Fessy Satake and Kalani Satake with? And he offered up. He's like, hey, yeah, Kalani tried to get me to take summer school and graduate early and enroll for this season. Speaking of 2025, they were that high on his potential then. So keep an eye on this young man. And they've also got Jaron Pula, who was a standout at both Tempview and Lone Peak High School. He's a four-star prospect in his own right. These freshmen have come in, and yes, they're going to have to prove themselves, but considering how much production was lost last year, there's no reason to think that they can't step in and make an impression.
1: Well, and it's so funny because everybody panics, right?
0: Yes.
1: Because, yeah, there's names there, but you just don't necessarily recognize them. Not a lot of stats attached to them, but really, really talented dudes. And much like Bear Bachmeyer last year, he was simply just a name on a page. And everybody's like, what is this guy going to be like? You know?
0: And remember, Bear, this time last year, had been on campus for all of a month.
1: Exactly.
0: Essentially.
1: Right.
0: Yeah.
1: And so, you know, again, give these guys a little grace. Mm-hmm. The nice thing about it is, you know, that first game against Utah Tech, I would imagine BYU can work some serious things out in that regard. I have a feeling that Glasser is going to be their leading receiver this year. Is that crazy?
0: Ooh. I'm not, oh man,
1: that's how high I am on that kid.
0: I want to say you're not far off. I still think either JoJo or Casper ends up as your leading guy, but I can't also discount the tight ends because Aaron Roderick, every time he gets a chance talk, he talks about Walker Lyons and Roger Saliapaga. They're the second coming of Atula Mealy and Chad Lewis.
1: And those guys are very, very highly recruited, well thought of, right? Like hard to get those guys to come here.
0: Four-star talents in their own right. Lyons spending time at USC, Saliapaga at Oregon. Both had connections to BYU via family and whatnot. But, man, I think Legend is very capable of being that. I'm just wondering that at some point, does that freshman wall hit him? Does that make sense?
1: I get that. And you've seen that way more than I have. I don't watch it as close. But his talent and...
0: Yeah, it's undeniable.
1: And, like, big play ability really stood out to me in the couple times that I watched him.
0: And what erupted over the weekend, besides the Brian Santiago situation, is there was a highlight reel put out by BYU of one-on-ones with wide receivers and cornerbacks. And there's a play where Legend Glasker shakes Evan Johnson. And here's
1: he's going to play in the NFL.
0: Yeah, Evan Johnson is one of the, if not the best cover corner in the Big 12 right now. He is phenomenal at what he does. He had 5 interceptions a year ago. He is elite at what he does. And Legend Glasker made this touchdown catch look routine with Evan Johnson draped all over him. I was like, okay, that's a 5th-year senior who is going to play in the NFL next year, and this is an 18-year-old freshman that just made that look routine. And it kind of makes you think, now, it is just one rep, and it's in practice. I get all that. But that's pretty impressive.
1: It'll be something to monitor for sure. I know the countdown is so here. And, like, football, we had the Hall of Fame game already, which is just awful. But it is it's almost like, you know, it's a point you got to cross that line to get closer
0: Haynes
1: to college
0: King
1: football.
0: King injured his hamstring to win that Hall of Fame game, apparently.
1: Absolutely.
0: Did you see that? He's out like...
1: Oh, yeah. Nice work,
3: giving
1: Haynes.
3: It your all.
0: But you're right. We are on the countdown. We're under 4 weeks to the college football season, and it should be exciting. Now, I also want to bring up one thing on the Utah front that Steve Bartle brought up this morning with DJ and PK. We had him on, and Steve was pointing out that Bird Ficklin, because Devin Dampier is the undisputed guy.
1: Right.
0: He's the number one quarterback. But Bird, he's too good of a weapon to not utilize him.
1: Bird is the word. I mean, he's like Forrest Gump last year.
0: Yeah.
1: I'd flip the channel and be like, and he's going for another 70 yards. Who is this guy? Why is the Bird the word?
0: Here goes Bird. No, but he is, he can be used in multiple roles. He was saying about lining both of them up in the backfield, using him on fly sweeps. Those are weapons that you need to utilize. And I'm excited to see what they can drum up for him. Now, Kevin McGivin, he's kind of been given like this blank canvas to say, okay, design this offense. Because remember, last year, Jason came with Devin, and they came over from New Mexico. Devin was running. And Kevin McGivin, I think, is smart enough not to upset the apple cart, and he's not going to completely wholesale change things. But he's going to have some like new wrinkles he'll throw into this.
1: I much like the access to the media, I do feel like the offense is going to open up a teeny bit.
0: You would hope.
1: I do. I think, in the past, you could sit there, and if you were – playing, there's a game online you can play that you have to guess the run. You have to guess the play. And, you know, I was batting like 85% if I just said handoff right up the gut with Utah for the last 20 years. And I do think, like, they intimated that at Big 12 Media Day with us when they sat down. It was actually Devin that brought it up. And, you know, people are like, how is that relationship? Well, they're best friends. And in the interview, without even talking about the guy, Devin brings him up. But he basically said Bird's going to be used a ton, and it's going to be stuff where he can influence perhaps spacing on the field to get something, or run stuff for him, but line him up all over the place. I think that's brilliant. I mean, what that does to defensive coordinators week, it adds another hour or two, and you've got to account for all of that stuff. I think it's brilliant. I think it's something that Utah should, and I do believe it's something they will do.
0: Now, before we take a break here, there's one other name I think you need to pay attention to up at Utah. And this is going to be an interesting situation because obviously you're going to have Devin Dampier, who is dynamic in and of himself, and his ability to impact the game. Man, if he stays healthy, by the way, that's the other thing about this. He was banged up. Was a sports hernia. He had an ankle. He had a number of things that really hampered him a season ago. You need to get weapons around him. And that's the interesting dynamic here of getting to know the name Daniel Bray.
1: Oh, I've heard great things about this
0: dude. I was up at Utah earlier this spring.
1: I mean, he was great last year in his opportunities.
0: And by the way, I thought he was underutilized. That kid is pure athleticism, pure speed.
1: You know what he does? He runs like a fist.
0: He does, yeah.
1: I mean, if you just ball your fist up and run through a crowd.
0: And for 5'10", 180.
1: Comes out the other
0: yeah,
1: side.
0: But I was told, keep an eye on him for a multifaceted role in and of itself. So these weapons, whether they're taking the ball out of the backfield, it's fly sweeps, whatever it is, dream up situations here and scenarios to get these guys the ball, get them in space, and let them make plays. Because Bird's got speed, because you turn on the TV, there he goes again, touchdown.
1: Bird.
0: Bray could be the same thing. And those are the type of guys that are going to help elevate Devin Dampier and lessen the load on him individually.
1: That's what I was just going to say, is the help that he has because his running game's for real.
0: Yeah.
1: I mean, Utah's always been able to, and they always will, because Morgan will stay with that physicality mm-hmm. being number one. They'll run right over the top of you, but now to have things that in the past you haven't had to account for, that only makes Devin's job easier because much like basketball, you know, yeah. offense is spacing. And how you can get a defense to react to what you do, mm-hmm. your motions, you're lining guys up in different spots, that will make Devin's job easier to be able to pinpoint a certain area and have one-on-ones. I think it's going to work great. I can't wait for McGivin to McGivus a new look.
0: Ooh, McGivus.
3: I was waiting for that.
1: You knew it was coming.
3: I had this in my head. I thought Kevin McGivith. Kevin McGivith away.
0: Ah, okay. I can do that.
3: And I was waiting for some. I was like, Tim's going to go for this.
1: McGivith.
0: McGivith.
1: No, I'm excited to see what he's going to McGive us.
0: Okay. Well, we'll see what happens. But camp's well underway. I keep it here on the KSL Sports. And you mentioned PK is going to pop in, join the show at 11, right? Is
3: that right around then, as soon as media observation
0: you're
3: is
0: you're going to get that observation.
1: So he's going to be able to give us, yeah. like, on what, the spot what he saw. Recap.
0: Yep.
3: Yes. So, stay tuned. Except for I don't know how much you can report from there.
0: Yep.
1: Well, he'll do his best.
0: He'll step off campus.
3: Yes.
1: He'll just start walking down Sunnyside on the phone, on the sidewalk.
0: All right. We'll have more in a moment right here. Scotty G and the coach on 97.5, the KSL Sports Zone.
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0: Welcome back to Scotty G and the Coach here on 97.5, the KSL Sports Zone. It is a Monday. That means it is Tim Lacombe's playlist. Is the sound, like, what are we calling it? Like the soundtrack of the day?
1: It's just our, we basically, each of us take a day. Lloyd is by far the best at this.
2: Oh, no kidding. Absolutely.
1: This is my day. I love my day. So the first song was Ozzy's Ultimate Sin. Mm-hmm. That was the first song I ever wrecked a car to. It was playing when I wrecked, so I'll never forget it. And then
0: moments that are stuck in your mind.
1: Like literally 2 days after I got my driver's license.
0: Oh, geez.
1: My neighbor, little Sam Guardsbane, next door, I was like 14. He's like, can you run me over the neighborhood down the street? I was like, yeah, no problem.
0: Uh-oh.
1: So I pick him up, turn on a little new Ozzy. I just got the cassette.
0: Okay.
1: Popped it in. First song, Ultimate Sin. Driving through the neighborhood thinking I'm pretty cool. It's a clutch, you know?
0: Yeah.
1: And it's my brother's car. He's in Korea for about 6 months, so I get to drive it.
0: It sounds like a PK store, because PK did the same thing with his sister's car. Anyways, continue.
1: We pull out to the main road out of the neighborhood, and I have a little spot where I can go, and I pop the clutch and lose it, and I roll out right in front of this car, and
0: it just takes
1: me out at about 40. And I spent the rest of my summer working to repair my brother's car.
2: Every kid should learn on a clutch.
1: And my mom took me to work every day. But that was a $500 deductible back in 1988, which sounded like $1 million.
0: Yeah, that's pretty steep.
1: So kiddies out there, be careful. It's hard. And life gets real. You know, I thought you get your license and you're free. Well,
2: life comes at you fast.
1: It comes at you fast. I learned that 2 days after getting the license. So second song, Mother Hips, White Falcon Fuzz. They're a great kind of underground band, played at the Stateroom this year. We'll get around.
0: Speaking of the Stateroom, did you see that Brendan Flowers is going to play two warm-up acts there?
1: That's so cool.
0: Did you see this, Lloyd?
1: Stateroom is. Have you been there?
0: Yeah, I've been there. I've seen like two or three concerts.
1: It's old
0: there.
1: School, you know,
0: and it's small. Like we're talking like 250, maybe.
1: Yeah, when they get the floor, maybe another 50.
0: Yeah, it's not big, but it's a fun venue.
1: Really intimate. I saw Eric Johnson, the great aficionado guitar player from Austin, Texas. There, yeah. But if you watch Stateroom, you can see some pretty cool acts.
0: Yeah, he just announced he's going to do two warm-up shows ahead of his.
1: That's cool. You gonna go?
0: No, I tried to get tickets and they're gone. And because they put them on sale like Friday at 10 a.m. And with that venue, let's say that there's 600 tickets max. Come on.
1: Yeah, it's done. After the first scalper, he buys 300 and you're done.
0: Anyways, but yeah, nonetheless. All right. What you may have missed, real quick here. Did you see? NFL training camps are rolling on, obviously.
1: And the guys are getting hurt, right?
0: There's a lot of injuries going on.
1: Yeah.
0: Laremy Tunsil for the Washington Commanders, torn triceps, and that just sounds like makes you like kind of rub.
2: I hear those tickle.
0: Oh yeah, I'm sure that. Yeah.
1: Oh, can you do that again? Jeez.
0: He's got a. So they said that the recovery time is anywhere between 4 and 7 months, depending on when they get in there, the severity of it, what they have to do to repair it, like put it back on, like just makes you like okay.
1: That's a big name. Like yeah. I said this last week, though when football season starts, everybody's so giddy, mm-hmm. and you've got what you think is your team.
0: Sure.
1: And you can't even get into game week one, and you lose because it's such a demanding physical sport.
0: Yeah.
1: That you just, you know, that's why every single team I look at, I go, what's their depth?
0: Well, that's more and more if you're gonna fly in terms of like your ability to be the best, you got to have depth because.
1: It's always been that way.
0: But you're inevitably going to be hit with injuries.
1: Because, look, man, before NIL, right?
0: Yeah.
1: There was NIL. It was underground NIL. It went by a different name.
0: Mm-hmm.
1: It was could transfer money to a kid.
0: Yeah.
1: And it was either his uncle or his dad's business partner or his mom's sister.
0: AAU coach.
1: AAU coach. You found a way, okay? And when you look at those teams from the SEC that dominated.
0: Yeah.
1: Like, they're three deep. Like, their third players could go start anywhere.
0: Correct.
1: But they were able to lock all those guys down because they were paying the big cash.
0: Yep.
1: And that's why teams were going there. Okay? We all like to say it's because they won. They were getting something for it. So now, money can go everywhere. And that is why you got to be smart with the money you spend. But those guys you bring in behind the top guys are so important because of, you know, again, the physical demands and the fact that your team on the wall is never your team.
0: Yeah. Well, you talk about depth. So Teddy Bridgewater, he'd come back. It was like midway through last season. He rejoined the Detroit Lions. He retired in 2023. He coached in high school down there, got himself in some hot water because he was trying to take care of the kids, and that goes against the rules of whatever.
1: Yeah, you can't do it.
0: But the thing about it, like, he wasn't doing anything, like, he wasn't paying because he was like, hey, kid needs a ride to practice. He would.
1: Yes, I know. That stuff was the stuff that just irked me to no end.
0: He's footing the bill just to help his
1: kid. I couldn't give a kid a ride.
0: Yeah, but he ended up going back to the NFL. He spent like the back half of last season as the backup. He was expected to be the backup this year behind Jared Goff. Well, he's decided, nah, I'm done. I'm hanging it up. And you wish him well. He's in his mid-30s now. He's had a really good run. Remember, he had a horrific knee injury.
1: Oh, yeah.
0: That he battled back from.
1: No question.
0: And but you talk about depth, like suddenly that's like, okay, now they're going out and they signed Josh Dobbs to be the backup there. Well, if you're Detroit, you're like, okay, Jared Goff, stay healthy, buddy. Because that you had a quarterback who you were very comfortable
1: hey,
0: with.
1: Hey, don't slander Dobbs. He's coming and pitched okay.
0: He's been all over the place, though. Like,
1: but, you know, you've seen him do okay.
0: Yeah, but you'd rather have, I think, a guy like Bridgewater who's been in that system for a long time. So you talk about the depth. It's a big question mark. Like, how much of it can you get, and how much can you hold on to? Because that's in college football more and more. That's the issue.
1: And honestly, I'll say it across all levels, yeah. Right? I mean, go to, all the way down to Ute Conference. Yes. You know, your best players get hurt. You're not the same team. Yeah. And so you've got to be able to have reinforcements. I actually listened last week when Kelly Popinga talked about the difference between BYU when he was here with Bronco and BYU this year.
0: Very different.
1: He said our threes, like he said that very thing, our threes are real guys. Yeah. So to me, that's an encouraging thing because BYU does want to do great things in this day and age. You got to do it with top line guys that are amazing. But, man, you got to have depth.
0: No doubt. And that's the name of the game anymore. All right, more to come. PK joins us next, fresh off watching Utah football practice. We'll see what he's got for us. Coming up next right here on 97.5, the KSL Sports Zone.
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0: The KSL Sports Zone. As REM so eloquently said right there, there's something strange going on. My boy Scotty's missing, so we're doing our darndest to keep this thing on the rails. And much thanks to Lloyd Cole, who's, I told him earlier, he's just incredible at what he does, so I appreciate him. Without further ado, let's bring our guy from who just witnessed the Utah practice, the parts that he was able to see, Patrick Kinahan, my guy PK. You hear him every morning here on the Zone. What's up, PK?
1: I can appreciate you complimenting Lloyd like you did because you're new and that's good. You know, I don't have to compliment him. I can tell the truth.
0: You're on your last deal, right? Like, you know, you're on the back end. I'm on the front end.
1: I'm just getting started, man.
0: Yeah, I'm a rookie, dog.
1: No, I'm just getting started, man. Every day is my last day. That's the way I approach life.
0: And that's why it works for you. I mean, honestly, that's why it works for you. What'd you see up there, dude?
1: Wow, they got some great drills. They got offensive linemen that when they snap the ball, they move their feet, put their hands out in front of them.
0: Oh, really?
1: Yeah,
0: really,
1: like
0: state-of-the-art stuff.
1: Uh-huh. They've got the receivers were catching some passes from the quarterbacks. It was, if they play like they just had in that 20-minute open practice, Ohio State's got no chance. Whittingham, you made the wrong decision. You should have stayed here and taken the job, even though you couldn't even decide. You had to check with Scally to determine when you can go to the bathroom. But other than that, yeah.
0: Hey, the report, you get different reports from different guys. My guy PK just tells you what he sees now. So it was pretty, I guess we'll use the term vanilla.
1: Yeah, absolutely. And they kick you out just as the team sessions. And, you know, my old days as a beat writer, that's when you can really see what's going on. It's a bunch of drills and all that stuff. But when they do what they call the team session, which is basically live scrimmaging without, depends on maybe they'll do some tackling. Usually they save the actual tackling, bringing guys to the ground when they go to the stadium and have a literal, what they call that day. So usually it's Saturdays in August, is the scrimmage. For instance, BYU is having Zoom media availability at like noon on Saturday. Well, that means they're going to scrimmage earlier in the day. And depending on what you have available in terms of returners, that determines how much you actually scrimmage. But you do have to scrimmage some because these guys, as they'll tell you, the tackling the first time can't be the first game. Now, both of these teams have a cream puff first game, as a lot of schools do. So that supplements the non-constant level of physicality during the practices. But the team sessions are when you can really see who is making progress. And in my day as a beat writer, those things used to be open, but now they're all closed. It's almost like universally closed. And so there's not much you can do about that. You try to get reports, but you know, I did try to pay attention a little bit on some of the drills. The line drills, they're hard to judge, but just, I wanted to see what Ficklin was doing. And, you know, he's passing against air, but guys are running routes. You know, where's the ball? If the ball is supposed to be on the left shoulder, is it there? It's supposed to be on the right shoulder, is it there? Because all those things make a difference. And it sounds little and maybe insignificant, but it's not when you get into a game because they're going to have tight coverages. Plus, you want guys being able to catch the ball in stride. I just wanted to see his velocity. Now, obviously, the question would be, you know, what did you see with Ficklin? Because he's probably going to have to play some quarterback. The opportunity for a quarterback to go 12 games or so without being injured seems to be slim. And with that in mind, you know, I like what I saw from him. He had a little bit of a zip on the ball. And that, we know he's a dynamic runner. No one's going to question that. He's already shown that. But what's he going to do if he has to play quarterback this year in meaningful situations? And not gimmick quarterback, meaning they're going to run him. I'm talking about 3rd and 10. He's got to get the ball down the field. That's what we want to see.
0: Was it good to have that availability, or is it almost for where you've been, like, oh, thanks a lot for letting me watch layup drills?
1: That's a good analysis. It's sort of like the open practice at NCAA tournaments.
0: Yeah.
1: You know, that's
0: where
1: just,
0: nobody's doing anything of, guys are shooting half-court shots and all that whole thing. Yeah.
1: Yeah, I got DeBonce's form on film last year up in Portland when he was shooting half-court shots in the open practices, and I understand that's the – situation. I think for here, you, from the media standpoint, you got to show your face, man. You got to show that you're invested, that you're there to cover their team. And I was talking to one of the beat guys, and I like to give back in the business, you know. There's no, no point in...
0: I heard you were a bad guy.
1: No, I'm fine.
0: Okay.
1: And I'm not going to... I still think I bring... I'm as fresh as I was 20 years ago when I did the radio. It still excites me. I'm not burned out by any stretch. So I still think I give you my best effort. Beat guys, you know, those younger guys, I've been there, like to give back to those guys. So I was talking to one of the guys. It's way harder to develop those sources now. I used to stay after, and you can linger and talk to coaches, and then they get to trust you, and then they give you information, and you just get well more well-rounded reporting. Not looking to burn guys. That's not the point. And that's harder to do. So I was telling one of the beat guys there today, hey, see who's around, because not everybody is a coach, and there's a lot of people that are there and auxiliary people who you get to know them a little bit and give you some information and help you do a job. Not meant to infiltrate the program and destroy it. That's not the point. But just to be able to have the knowledge that you need to report on the teams that you cover. That's what it's about. And I said, you got to stay with it, and you just got to do it over and over again. And eventually there'll be a breakthrough. So stuff like that I was doing, and then watching the linebackers, watching Colton Swan as a D coordinator now. You know, he's new. He was doing some drills with the linebackers. But just watching him and what he does, and see what Scally does as he walks around aimlessly trying to figure out what to do, as most head coaches do after they've been a coordinator and a position coach for so many years. Well, what do I do now?
0: Yeah, the basketball coach, that coach kind of stands at midcourt with the practice plan in his pants, and he just runs everything, you know what I mean? And in football, you just got a wider range. You got to run, you know, you got guys all over the place. So I would imagine that's something he's got to, you know, figure out as a head coach this year.
1: Yeah, he's got to acclimate himself to what to do. And they film everything. Now, you know, they have guys, people in towers, but they also have, like, what would you call it, a big photo stick, basically. And they'll stand behind a drill, and they've got a drone, so it's up maybe 30 feet. So they've got that view. And then they go and they, after practice, I think, is where the head coach can really sink his teeth in. You don't want to get too involved and get in the way during the actual drills, but at the same time, you need to be aware of what's going on and what needs help and where they get better, where they're solid, that type of thing. And Scally will figure that out. I mean, he's probably already got a good figure on it out anyway, because he's been doing it for so long. He's a football lifer, obviously.
0: So no real, like, meat to report, but receiver-wise, I've heard that, I mean, a bunch of dudes, you saw them at least running and catching balls.
1: Yeah.
0: They say they've got a handful of guys that are, you know, big, fast. I mean, you look like the receiving corps look pretty formidable.
1: Yeah, the potential is there, but, you know, we're reluctant to heap praise because they're not going against DBs at
0: right.
1: that time. They're out right now. But I'm across the I'm right next to the Golf Academy in the parking lot for people who've been this Guardsman's Way. You know, they shut it down on game days. It's a big tailgate area for folks who are listening. I'm just north of that. I can see it, the Layton Golf Academy. And they're on the other side of the football facility, so you can't see or hear anything. But that's when you'll be able to see it a little bit more. And plus, too, it's always a little bit of a catch-22, you know. What I've found over the years of covering – training camps for BYU, Utah, and I covered Utah State for a season, that if the defense has a better day significantly, then it seems like, although I've never confirmed that, the coaches may tailor practice so the offense gets the upper hand, because the last thing you want is to go into the season with one side of the ball just absolutely dominating the other, because that's not good. So they'll tell you that it'll switch back and forth. I think we'll hear that from Kalani on Saturday. Somebody will ask him, oh, which unit looked better? And then the next time, the following week, when they scrimmage again, they'll probably say, oh, yeah, the offense, if it's the defense this time, then next time's the offense. Because you want both guys, both units, obviously, to have a level of confidence. And so that's normally the way things play out. Plus, with Utah, a lot of stuff is not predetermined or settled, but they have a strong idea of who's going to play where by this point.
0: I love that you're one of those guys that's always out and about. I know you were at BYU last week. what were you able to see down there? Anything stand out about, I mean, did they do anything more than the shuffle drills, or was it pretty much the same?
1: Yeah, it's a lot of it the same because they don't let you see those team portions very often. BYU's a little more open. I think Utah's trying to work towards that, but from what I understand, they may not be in Morgan's interest. In fact, Morgan did call over the sports information guy and by name, and you know, I don't know what he said, but my thought is, okay, make sure these guys are gone now when the horn blows, because it's time for team. And he was double checking, and then, you know, he's going to want to shut it down, because that's the way of the world now, and he's new and all that, and make sure everything is under control. As you know, coaches are control freaks.
0: No.
1: Yeah, they're used to everything being their way. And so they want to have that. BYU last week said they were going to let you see the 20 minutes at the end, but it was probably about 5 minutes, and it wasn't much. But just talking to guys. And they let you – and I stayed after probably close to 90 minutes. Of course, I was with DJ. He's probably listening right now, and that extended it another 30 minutes.
0: I was just going to say that's 90 minutes is requisite. You got to plan for that. Our guy, man, he can spin a yarn, but he's good at it. Is what he does.
1: Absolutely, man. And we're a team, man. Both of us, his success is mine, and vice versa. It's one of the reasons we've been able to last so long. Check your ego at the door.
0: Yes.
1: It's not the both of us, not one or the other.
0: Yep.
1: And if one gets the credit, then we're both getting it. And
0: well, so you guys have crushed it for a long time and continue to crush it. I love it. I brought it up in the first segment of our show. I know you guys talked about it, but the, you know, I actually had a conversation direct with Brian, and just kind of asked him flat out what the heck's going on. What have you heard? Any, you know, I mean, basically he said that it's, you know, there's an internal, I don't know, bubble of some sort that, but there's nothing to it. And he met with his staff today and everything's, you know, all systems go.
1: Yeah.
0: And so basically it sounds like it's just something that kind of bubbled up and became news that wasn't news.
1: I think so. I think that would be a bad precedent for BYU. Who'd want that job outside of a puppet? If you turn around and fire Brian Santiago, what, a year into it, even if it's that much.
0: And a pretty good year too, you know, by BYU standards.
1: Right. I just don't think you can do that. You've got to show him support. Support has to come from the top. And the support came from the top because they gave him the job. And I know other people that they've talked to, because I talked to other people who were talked to about their interest in the job. So you got to support your people. And it's a never-ending job in terms of stuff comes up, man. Who knows what's going to come up next week? Something's going to come up, but you don't even know what it is. And, you know, that you got the thing. There is an issue there between football and basketball and who gets more money. Football drives the thing. So, in my mind, you should be giving football, whatever you give basketball, you got to give more to football. And I think there's a little chasm there. And for whatever reason, man, Kevin Young rides a white horse in Provo at BYU. And, you know, what's it going to be as far as what you do with the football program? And I think, and it went back to Mark Pope too. These football guys have been frustrated. I wrote stuff about it, put it on KSL.com. Man, I got ripped inside out, upside down, which is 100% fine. But at this stage of my life, I'm not making crap up. It's just not happening. And I can tell you that there's been some frustration of the love that is directed towards basketball that needs to be football. And Brian's going to take some of that. Even if he has nothing to do with it, which is not the case, he's going to take guilt by association because he's a basketball guy, and he's going to have to shed that. You know, that's one of the things with Lacombe. Oh, should we hire him or not? Oh, he's a basketball guy. And I said, wait a second, man. He's going to be all types of guy because he really wants the gig. And so if it's required to talk Jazz, he'll talk Jazz. If it's required to talk Utah State football, he'll talk Utah State football because he'll put in the time to make sure he learns about it and he's prepared. And so that's the thing here with Brian with the basketball. He can be a football guy too. But, you know, the reality was that he was prepared to let Kalani walk and go with Jay Hill. And that's going to be a sticking point. So you got to make sure, if I'm Brian, not that he would ever come to me, and ask, but if he did, and I like the guy, I've known him since he was almost a kid, basically, is that you need to shower football with love and prove to them that it's just not basketball. But, you know, you got KY over here. He can flirt with every NBA job that comes open, right? Mm-hmm. And Kalani's from the area. His dad is right there, right next to him at all times. He didn't want to move. KY's not from Provo. He's not from BYU. He's not a BYU guy. He took the job because it was available as a head coaching job. He's an

0: he subscribed to HBR Nets Cougar Sports Line. You remember that thing? And it was a message board before message boards, and it was something he mailed out, you know, monthly, and guys got their little juice or whatever. I guess the hard part about today is something that isn't real makes its way to media, you know, and that's the power right now of people, every single person having a voice. It really is.
1: Right. It's 100%, and then it can get slapped on a media internet thing is what I'm trying to say, you know, on the message board.
0: Yes.
1: And I understand that John McBride went on and debunked. I've never seen that.
0: Nor have I.
1: They must have felt the need to do that. I mean, that stuff, there's some truth, but a lot of it is a bunch of crap. I've had it personally. I told a story when they fired Croton. My father had a heart attack. I had to go to Phoenix. I was sitting bedside, and then I come back and I heard about, because it's BYU people told me about it, that there were people saying, oh, I wasn't there at the Croton press conference because I'd been suspended for something I had said or written. And my father was dying bedside to the point where it got back to BYU, and Tom Homo calls me while I'm literally bedside to make sure to check in to see what's going on, give you an indication of Tom Homo's character, obviously. So there can be a bunch of crap that could be put on there, but sometimes there's kernels of truth and whatnot, and they felt the need to go ahead and debunk that, and away you go. And the issue is football needs to feel love, and it needs to not just feel as much love as basketball, but I think needs to feel more.
0: Yeah, I'm with you there. I think there is, you know, where there is some sort of uprise, there's probably some conflict. Typically, you try to keep that in the lines, you know, in the field of play and or in the office, so to speak. But in this day and age, man, if somebody's got an axe to grind, they can do it if they get enough people to retweet, I guess.
1: Yeah. And then the coaches and the football people can tell guys like me and you, hey, this is what's going down. This is what's up. And so it's been an issue in the athletic department. I'm comfortable in saying that. And if you don't want to believe what I say, I don't care. I know that I'm telling you what has been told to me by people who know and have no reason to feed me BS, because they trust me, I trust them, and we have a working relationship. And in some cases, it's an actual friendship because I've been around so long. I covered these guys when they were players. So that's the thing that they've got to make sure that they massage and take care of.
0: Yeah, absolutely. Well, PK, you've been awesome. I appreciate you jumping on, giving us what you could from Utah, the observations, and then talking through this BYU stuff with me. I want you to go have an amazing day.
1: Okay, I will.
0: Will you do that for me?
1: I'll try very hard.
0: Okay. You're one of my heroes. I've listened to you for 20 years, dog.
1: Okay.
0: Talk to you tomorrow. Thanks, PK.
1: See
0: ya. That's Patrick Kinahan of the famed DJ and PK joining us after seeing the Utes in their observation time.
2: I'm glad they're back kind of doing it.
0: No, you know, that's a step.
2: Even if it's only a, like, you know, like we joked about with threes, fours, whatever, you just see a little something and you get to see some of the players out there. You start to get a feel for the roster a little bit. I mean, I was back in the, when I was covering a lot of the Utah stuff,
0: there all practice
2: yeah, games and stuff like that, it was, you get to watch quite a bit. It was just like, it was something that, and I understand why it's changed. There is, it doesn't do them any good to have people watching nonstop about, you know, what they're trying to run. I get it.
0: Well, and it's not necessarily you don't trust the media. It's that you never know who's in there. And we've seen it with Michigan and Connor Stallions. Coaches are scumbags and they will take every advantage they can get. So I guess to thwart any of that,
2: I could see you being the Connor Stallions of BYU at one point.
0: I don't think for a second I wasn't. No, I was far from that, bro. I tried to color in the lines the best I could, you know. But there are some that if there's an advantage to be had,
2: there's always somebody looking. Hey, what's the old saying? If you're not cheating, you're not trying.
0: In walkthroughs, when you go on the road for basketball and you do a walkthrough, like we knew it was being taped. So we would do very little there, and we go to an alternate gym, and we would do our stuff because they have cameras, like security cameras. All you have to do is access that, and you go, okay, here's what they're going to do tonight. So no, we didn't trust people enough to even do that in their gyms. That's how bad it was. We've got more for you. Actually, one of my favorite segments on the show, Good, Bad, Ugly, and it's

0: 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Scotty's out today, but we're having a good time. So stick with us here. 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
9: It's time to saddle up and talk about the winners and the losers. This is the good, the bad, and the ugly. 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
0: ...97.5, the KSL Sports Zone. It's Lloyd and I today in studio. And this is, as you know, the theme. It's the good, the bad, and the ugly. So let's start with the good, shall we, Lloyd? We all heard about the unfortunate incident with Coach Eric Bieniemy's wife and son. The good news, and they got a lot of work through, right? But his wife's okay. She's healing up. And Coach Bieniemy is back at practice where he belongs. So happy for that family. They can take the next step towards recovery. But more importantly, Coach is back with his team. And that'll make him feel a little more comfortable than what he was dealing with the last couple weeks.
3: Yeah, absolutely. That was a scary story.
0: So. Very, very scary. So good for him. Good for them. Let's go to the bad.
10: Now the bad.
0: Well, it's yes, those Red Sox. I've been on.
3: What happened?
0: I've been raving about them, right? And they did win their eighth in a row, as you said they would.
3: I told you.
0: But then after you left them alone, they did it to themselves. Lost two in a row to the Athletics, who are basically, like, I really do believe, our best high school baseball team. We give them a run.
3: Yeah, they're a little
0: pedestrian.
3: Single A-ish. I don't know if I'd say they're single A-ish.
0: They're not
3: pretty bad.
0: One bright spot for them, however, is Jacob Wilson just set a major league record with 111 consecutive errorless games. Pretty crazy. And he's a bright young star in Major League Baseball. I own several of his rookie cards, which is good when guys do stuff like that. But the Red Sox, back to them, you know, just probably a little bit of ran out of gas. Maybe it was too hot in Boston. They partied too hard again after the long win streak. I don't know.
3: But your guy, by the way, and I know this is the bad because this is kind of good. Your guy Toll, that guy had outing. Holy cow.
0: 14 Ks.
3: 14 Ks in six innings. That is impressive.
0: Yeah, young guy. Just made his debut last year, but big, hairy beard, you know, kind of a rugged-looking pitcher up there that you don't want to face. Yeah, he had a big night. But the Red Sox need to get back on track. Those were games that, you know, you think they win. The good part of it for them, the Yankees only won one of their two, and so don't gain much. The standings as of right now, my Boston Red Sox are seven games out of first and a game and a half behind those guys. And tonight they start a new series, and it's going to ramp up a little bit in terms of the road, but it's the Blue Jays.
3: Are we going to have to start like a Red Sox at like 50 update?
0: I don't know.
3: I don't know if I'm feeling it. I don't know. I know there was a point where we had, what do we have? The Lehigh at 50 updates occasionally.
0: Oh, with hands.
3: The Red Sox at 45.
0: No, I won't update. I don't try to belabor the point, but I do. Like, I feel like when I talk about him in a good sense, it was just a good opportunity to be, you know, a little frustrated with him for dropping two. Although, in true Boston fan forum,
3: they're still like,
0: they won eight games in a row. They've won basically 30 out of 35.
3: Yeah, and I think
0: the
3: first
0: game against the A's they lost the other night, they booed Wilson Contreras. Like, it's a tough crowd,
3: bro. Such a tough crowd. It really is.
0: Have you been back
3: what
0: there?
3: I haven't been to a game there, but that is a, I have been to Boston. I just know the crowd itself. The, what do they call them? The, mass, you know, holes.
0: Yes. I like the way you did that so slowly, but they can be, they certainly can be. I remember taking my young son to a game and he was exposed to a lot of emotion and words that he had maybe heard here and there, but not as often as he had heard.
3: They're a grumpy crew. They are very grumpy.
0: And they love their team. They want them to win. So that's the bad. Let's get to the ug.
10: And of course, the ugly.
0: This is one, like, we talked about it before camp got started. But, you know, football, like any other sport, you just sit there and cross your fingers your favorite player is going to make it healthy through a season. And the Commanders' star left tackle, Laremy Tunsil, just in camp, tore his triceps. I actually ripped my bicep muscle one time. That's no fun. Triceps, I can't even imagine. There's no basically there's no disclosures how much time, but you know it's going to be significant with something like that. And it just goes to that point that, man, you think you've got a certain team, and then the season rolls around and you're dealing with something completely different.
3: The football the camp and all that stuff, like, you just hope, like, when this stuff's happening for the local teams, you're like, just stay healthy. Just stay healthy. Like, I know there was always, you know, with Whittingham, it was, you know, he was always like typically a physical camp. And it's like sometimes you got to back that up because you start to see injuries that pop up, and maybe you're going, there's this balance of having too much going on and not enough going on of camp. And it's tricky. I mean, you lose, you know, a key member like this, and it's, that can really derail your season.
0: And probably in hindsight, you're like, we know what this guy can do, right? Like, I don't know if there's a way to limit. And I know that some places have, like, they're allowing their twos and threes to get the majority of the reps. Guys that have been there and understand it kind of get
3: and then you
0: select.
3: Worry about being too rusty when
0: that's
3: you get
0: right.
3: in. You know, you do. Granted, you do usually open it up against some tomato can, but it's like, but still, you worry about, did they get enough time? Are they going to get it rolling when they need to get it rolling? It's a balance that football has in a sport that's the most physical sport there is.
0: And I read way too much, so I don't remember where I read this, but somebody, I don't remember, it was an article in a paper, I think it was, but it was about that very thing, about being really thoughtful about how much you hit each other and how much your ones go. And they alluded back to the season that Utah opened with Florida, and that Kyle was just paranoid that, hey, we're playing this team from the SEC. They're coming out here with these big dudes. They're going to be physical. They're going to be fast. And so it almost like forced him into, you know, maybe they were too much. And then that was obviously the year that they lost, you know, 6-7 guys. So you just never know how much it plays into it. But that is why coaches go gray.
3: And you better, and the thing is, and PK talked about it, like, you better, like Bird Ficklin, you better be ready, because the chances are of you playing quarterback or of running that offense, sorry, Dampier's probably at some point going to get a little bit banged up. The guy banged up, was banged up last year at points throughout the season. Like, there's going to come a time where they're probably going to rely on you.
0: Absolutely. And it's same goes for offensive linemen,
3: right?
0: And
3: yep.
0: Linebackers. And even, you know, if you're playing behind the very best player on the team, man, you better train as hard as you can, because that guy goes down, they're going to need a lot. So that's always the intriguing part of this. It's I said it last week when we were talking, Scotty, that you kind of set the clock by it. Camp starts, and then you start watching these guys peel off. And, you know, I'm sitting here watching today to see if there's any kind of new announcement, because with every practice, there's that chance. So something you got to be thoughtful about, but it's, I guess, the necessary part of the game.
3: And you won't hear anybody, like, by the way, if it's just a little somebody getting banged up, you're not going to hear it unless it's a season-ending injury, which we always hear season-ending injuries in the fall at some point. You're going to hear something probably where it's done for the season, which is just heartbreaking for the kid and for the team, especially a team, you know, whether it's like BYU or Utah or whatever, when they have, you know,
0: how all the work they put in.
3: All the work put in. BYU, obviously, I mean, both teams are in the top 25 as far as the coaches poll, so big things expected for both. Maybe a little bit more expected for BYU this year, but you just hope that you can stay healthy as much as possible.
0: What was your worst sports injury?
3: My worst?
0: Yeah.
3: Labrum.
0: Tore your labrum.
3: Yeah, torn labrum.
0: I did that too.
3: That was fun. Dealing with that and the coming back from that is not fun. Dealing with all the shoulder dislocations and stuff like that was, yeah. Luck, fortunately, that was post-high school when that kind of happened, but.
0: Still no fun.
3: Not fun. No. Yeah. When you got to have those labrum surgeries, yeah. Didn't you have a labrum or something like that?
0: I tore my labrum and bicep tendon.
3: Yeah. So you know about that.
0: I don't want to tell you how, but I will, because we've got a few minutes here. I was in practice and simply just driving the ball and pitching it to the wing, you know, get guys shots early in practice. And we were at UNLV, and they had this really, they just redone their practice facility. And so it was really thick. You know, when you get to your gym after the summer vacation, it just seemed a little more gummy, sticky.
3: Yeah.
0: And I had these Nike shoes on that were conducive to getting stuck. You know, they weren't basketball shoes and were training shoes. So I made a couple of those rounds, and on about my fourth one, when I hit the ground, I stumbled And so I made the pass and then just went into kind of this slow motion, as the guy said, too. It was just slow motion, like, how am I going to land? And literally just right on my just fly, boom.
3: Did you lay out like where the arm just
0: I don't even know, but I hit basically going down and the back of my shoulder.
3: Roll
0: and
3: over
0: just,
3: a little bit, yeah.
0: Boom. I just know it. I felt the pain through my toes, right? And I had to stand up and do the next guy. And everybody, like Coach Rose, it was game day. And he is so no nonsense. And all the guys were kind of, because it was funny, kind of chuckling. And he just turned his back and looked the other way. He's like, look, oh, I'm screwing up another drill. Can you stay on your feet with no defense,
3: Come
0: boss?
3: Come on, coach.
0: Hey, man. I tell you. It was more of the intellectual approach than the athletic approach on my side. We're going to get into more camp. That's the cool part. We got camp going. I know BYU.
3: We still have a lot of audio that we haven't gotten to.
0: Yeah, we'll get some audio. And then we're going to have more later. Probably not. We may have some in our show, but guys are down at BYU. Jake left to go down there, and so we'll have sound on later in the day as well.
3: By the way, got our guy Jake Scott that's going to be stopping by in the 1 o'clock hour.
0: Isn't the guy the best?
3: Yeah, just he is.
0: Jumping in where it needed to be.
3: It's almost like I'm going to get a Utah Jazz broadcast fill with you two.
0: Yeah, it'll be fun. I don't know. We can't get into too much Jazz because that's too far down the road.
3: No, we're not there. We're not there.
0: Jazz, we basically, they're in a holding pattern until camp. We know what's going on there. So stay with us. We'll have more stuff. We'll have more sound from practices. We are doing a good job getting everywhere. 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
13: I mean, honestly, this is uncharted territory for Utah. Other than Witt like to change his offensive coordinator every 45 minutes, we have not seen a switch at head coach for Utah, hardly ever. I mean, they are the Pittsburgh Steelers of college football. Kind of had a couple of coaches, and they've all stepped in and been very successful.
14: I think Morgan probably will try and find the sweet spot in being a little bit more aggressive. If he tries to go full Mike Leach on it, Utah's going to learn some painful lessons.
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14: 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And I think
13: in a good way.
14: And we saw that in the bowl game.
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14: 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And when I say that, I mean like, oh, you've got a one golden unlead. Well, let's sit on that thing.
13: Yep.
14: Let's anchor it. You know what I mean?
13: Yes.
14: Love that strategy.
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0: sudden.
1: 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Tim Lacombe along with Lloyd Cole today. It's typically Scotty's here with us, but...
2: Oh, he will be.
1: He will be. Don't
2: back
1: you worry,
2: with us tomorrow.
1: You little heads. Oh,
2: back
1: he's back tomorrow?
2: Yeah, back with us tomorrow.
1: Sweet. But we have had a good time just hanging with different people. Had a good time with Jake Hatch earlier, and he's on his way down to BYU to get sound. Speaking of sound, we've got a couple of new defensive coordinators breaking in this year, and up on the hill is Colton Swan. We had an opportunity to get some great sound with him last week. Let's go ahead and roll that, Lloyd.
3: Morgan was talking about how he's maybe not, I guess, looking over your shoulder, and you have, you know, the freedom to put your own spin on the defense. Well, it's still going to be a, you know, kind of scaly Utah defense. What are kind of the spins that you put on that so far?
4: Well, without getting into exact details, you know, each coordinator has our own ways of doing things and liking things. There's different coverages and run fits that we apply and the way that we like things. So without, you know, like I said, giving you too much in detail, we all, you know, we're doing some pretty cool stuff, and I think our guys are really buying into what we got going. This defense has been in place for a long time here at the University of Utah and has been very good. So you got to keep that in the back of your mind, as a coordinator is, you know, if it's working and it, you know, is providing very good production and it's not broken, then don't try to fix something that's not broken. As a coordinator, you got to be smart with that, but at the same time, you want to have your own spin on things and really looking for ways to improve things where things maybe broke down in the past.
5: You've got a lot of talent on the defensive side, but there's a lot of competitions in many position groups. As a defensive coordinator, how are you balancing trying to get guys there as fast as you can so that you can get those set versus just trying to make sure that you do it right and try to get the right guys in the right spot?
4: Yeah, you got to be creative as a coordinator for sure, because you can have a plethora of guys in different positions that can all play, you know, and getting your best 11 out there is definitely something that you're always constantly thinking of, because it is all about the players. It's all about them over scheme. And so you got to be creative, find different ways to utilize that, and to constantly be massaging your personnel. But I do know this so far in camp, through two practices, it's been extremely competitive with those that you're mentioning and how talented we are on the defensive side, which is a good thing. It makes it harder on us as coaches figuring out which ones are going to play, but we definitely got a good problem going on.
6: I'm going to ask you something not related to football. You talked a little bit about just cattle wrestling. I think it's wrestling.
4: Steer wrestling or bulldogging. Yeah, yeah.
6: You've lost a couple of teeth doing that.
4: Yeah.
6: Walk me through the background of how you got into that, and how often are you going back to Idaho to do some steer wrestling?
4: Let's see. I went back four times, but actually the four times that I went back this summer in the month of July, I took my kids. All right, so I can show you a pretty cool picture. Let me show you my daughter here. Let me show you my daughter on this picture right here. And this is what we do as kind of our entertainment in Idaho. Okay, this is her, okay, on riding a sheep, right? She's 5 years old and she gets what we call scorpioned, right? So she's getting bent over backwards right there, and that's me in the background kind of yelling at her or encouraging her, right? As if you will. So that's kind of how I got into it, doing stuff like that, you know, just kind of grew up in that world. We were large cattle ranchers in Idaho, and you know, my grandpa actually, who was a quarterback here at the University of Utah, he was an All-American, and he played here right before World War number two, okay, and he was drafted by the Chicago Bears. His name's actually out in the trophy room, believe it or not. Not a lot of people knew that about me and the University of Utah, but he played here, and my uncle played here as well, but grandpa was drafted by the Bears and went on to get drafted by the Navy and served in World War II. So he graduated from University of Utah with a law degree, and he came back from war, and my grandma thought that they were going to live the good life, the country club life, being lawyers and all that good stuff, and grandpa bought a ranch. And so they went on to be ranchers and moved to Idaho, and it's all been cowboying and football ever since. So, yeah, my dad played at Utah State. Like I said, my grandpa and my uncle played here at University of Utah. My brother played at Utah State. My other brother played at Boise State. And so it's football and cowboying. And we just grew up that way. And it's kind of a way of life. You don't ever move away from it. It's awesome. I actually think it teaches you a lot about toughness and endurance and just the way that life really is, the hard way, you know, and not cowering down to stuff that adversity that can become difficult. So that's a long answer. Sorry.
6: You're good. I'm sorry to ask that.
4: No, that's my passion right there, man.
0: Coach, Cyrus Bowles received a lot of praise for different things. Just what does he have to do to continue to earn your trust and potentially carve out a role this season?
4: Man, there's not much there because he's got a lot of trust from me. But he is continuing to prove to not only myself but his teammates and Coach Scally and the rest of the coaching staff that he's very productive. He's an extremely good player. He's got a great attitude, and he's had a really good spring. And now moving into fall camp, he's just kind of taken off from there even more. So really excited about him. He's in a nice little battle, with other really good linebackers, and to refer back to the question earlier, finding ways to be creative as a coordinator and finding these, ways to get these good players on the field. So excited about him.
0: How do you feel like Troy Reynolds has improved from the end of last season going into this year?
4: Man, Trey Reynolds is a rock. He's been a rock ever since he's been here. He is steady. He is a guy that does everything right. He's extremely productive. When he was on the field last year and years in past, he's been, whether it's special teams or defense, he's been a very, very productive player. And there is not a guy on the team that will outwork Trey Reynolds. He is exactly who you want when you're recruiting guys, ones that do not shy away from that hard work. And he's had a, great fall camp. He's taken over as a leader in the room. He's very compelling, meaning bringing a lot of the players not only in the linebacker room but defensively along with him, and he's awesome. So excited for him and what we're gonna do with him.
6: One more question.
7: Yesterday Jono said that it makes his job a million times easier if the defensive tackles in front of him are eating one or two blocks. Just how have you seen the defensive tackle room grow from the end of spring to now?
4: It's so far it's been great. I mean, in two practice, you see exactly what we want out of that group. And that was, them and the DBs, a lot of turnover in there and new guys coming in. So it was a question mark going into spring. And you've seen nothing but growth and development from those guys. And it's continued so far. You can tell that they've had a great summer in the weight room, that they've done a great job in the video room. And it helps us as linebackers if we got a front four in front of us that can allow us to do some cool stuff linebacker wise. But it also helps in the back end with, putting pressure on the quarterback. And so the D tackles are doing a fantastic job and are going to continue.
1: All right, that's Colton Swan, new defensive coordinator up at Utah. And I'm really impressed with, I don't know, some people you can speak with authority or you can leave a little on the table. I love the way that guy talks. I think he had me at steer wrestling, a guy that's that tough.
2: Well, he comes from that tree of, like Scally, Morgan, or Mac type, that tree, like he
1: gritty.
2: Epitomized, yeah, gritty, absolutely. He is, you hear him talk, and you're like, okay, it feels like the Utes defense with him at the helm is not going to skip a beat.
1: No, I really
2: don't. It feels so similar. Like, same with Scally, when Scally, you're like, okay, he's like Whittingham, Mac, same type feel, like, that's exactly who is. Like, it doesn't, it feels like the exact same.
1: And I think, you know, Morgan was asked the question last week, how much of this are you going to give the guy? And he's like, man, when Kyle gave it to me, he gave it to me. And I'm going to do the same. So there's that level of trust. I mean, those guys have worked together. Obviously, Morgan, influential in Colton's career. And I love the fact that his grandpa, played at Utah, was an All-American, drafted to the Bears, stuff you learn. You know, I had a – my grandpa played at BYU as well. He was a quarterback at BYU. My uncle was a running back back in the day. So it's cool to be able to kind of tie some of that stuff together later in life. But I have no doubt, like you, I think that defense is going to – I think it's going to be fine.
2: It'll be interesting to see, because Morgan, you know, extremely much like his predecessor – aggressive defensively, aggressive. Loves a lot of man, a lot of pressures, different looks.
1: Yeah, like, different looks on blitzes.
2: Right. It'll be interesting to see how aggressive Colton Swann is. I feel like he'll be very similar.
1: Yeah, and a defense, obviously, that last question huge because a defensive line sets the tone, and that's going to be an area that they've got to be able to have some guys acclimate quick. So, be an interesting one to watch. But I have full confidence in that dude. Just listening to him talk, he knows his game, and I think he'll be great. We will have more sound on the other side. It is just after high noon along the Wasatch Front. I've always wanted to say that. And you are listening to Scotty G and the Coach on 97.5 the KSL Sports Zone.
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0: 97.5, the KSL Sports Zone, and the Scorpions bringing us in. Of course, it's Big City Nights. We're getting close to Big City Nights with football. Your Friday night lights, depending on when ESPN schedules you, your Saturday contest. But, yeah, man, you can't have enough Scorpions in life. If you haven't visited their vault, visit it. The boys from Germany. We are in process of hooking up with our buddy David James. Of course, the other part of that illustrious DJ and PK duo. And the cool part of having DJ now over here at KSL, the guy never stops. So he finishes his job and runs to get more info. So he's always a wealth of information. And we're going to spend some time talking about what he was able to pick up today at Utah, who he may have talked to and got some intel. And then he was also down at BYU last week. So we are just trying to bring you every little nugget and tidbit from the things that are happening in real time. And so while I continue to backstroke, we will bring in my guy, David James. David, what is going on?
1: I am living the dream. I am 2 hours removed from doing radio, and I'm doing radio again.
0: I just said that about you. I said, so great to have you here, because unlike me, you know, I get out of here as fast as I can to get to my guitar, and you are out of here getting more intel, which is why I love you.
1: I went to youth practice today. There's not a lot of intel to get. They let us watch 20 minutes. They were kicking field goals. They were punting. There were some individual tackling drills. The O-line was working against each other. It's got to be fun to be an O-lineman and be the quarterback who gets to catch the shotgun snap, you know. I'm touching the football. All right.
0: Hey, so you have a good eye. I've talked about this. Is anything, like even the field goal kicker or, you know, the punter, anything catch your eye that, you know, may give us something?
1: Well, I think the thing about the place kicking was they didn't miss. They do a thing where, and the team loves this. It's very good for team morale. They gather all the guys around, and they have blocking and going through the schemes and all that stuff. But it's basically a ton of noise, and can the guy make the kick with, you know, whatever pressure, and the whole team staring at him. And they start short. They move back 5 yards every time they switch, you know, the left hash, right hash, middle, and that kind of stuff. And they made everything, and everything looked pretty good. There was one that kind of limped through. But it limped through. It got through. So, you know. It was Jordan Gross has lost a lot of weight. I haven't seen him in a while. And he's good. It's healthy.
0: He's felt, isn't he? Yeah, he looks felt.
1: He is. He doesn't. You wouldn't immediately assume that this guy played in the NFL for a long time.
0: So, well, if he did, he played at tight end, you know, the way he's built now, as opposed to being a guy cleaning things up in the trenches.
1: Yeah. The O-line did jog by, and you just forget how big those people are. Those are very big people. They're big people at the high school level. They're big people at the college level. And they're big people at the pro level. They're just big, big people.
0: Yes, it's akin to real estate, man. You know, it's location, location, location.
1: Yep.
0: And those guys spend all their time down in there beating against those other big guys. So they know their role for sure. We talked about – so I had PK on a little bit earlier. I mean, depth is such a thing, right? It's a – it's kind of the differentiator, and as we watched NFL training camps, you know, just told the story of Tunsil that got hurt, tore his bicep, Washington, you know, just how did the depth in terms of just size and, you know, positional depths got to look good at least from 20 minutes of observation?
1: From 20 minutes of observation, the old get off the bus thing is all you can really tell.
0: Right.
1: And they look pretty good in that regard. You know, are guys able to play quickly enough because they're not thinking, they're just reacting? And especially with the O-line, everybody's got to see the same thing and react the same way. Everybody's going to slide the same way. You know, if one side, the defense is overloading one side. I mean, everybody's got to read it, because if they don't, it's going to be a problem. And it's the same thing with quarterbacks and receivers, depending on what the secondary is doing. You know, if you're going to throw the ball before the break, then the receiver's got to break the right way and there be to catch it. Or you end up with a pick or the ball hitting the turf, and you're thinking, what is going on? Did these guys practice this week? And you can't really tell that. You know, Britton Covey was talking about, I ran into him when I left on vacation a week and a half ago. I ran into him at the airport at the Cafe Rio because it's Utah and doesn't everyone, I mean, you know.
0: What'd you get, just while we're at it? I mean, no, go ahead.
1: It was such a cliche.
0: Yes, I loved it.
1: It was such a cliche. But he was talking about the difference in depth, and he was talking about how he, when he was playing, they were saying, hey, you know, we're good in the Pac-12 now because we have depth. And he said, but it was like Pac-12 depth. Then you go play Ohio State in the Rose Bowl, and they've got national title contender depth. They can sit receivers who are going to go to the draft. They're going to sit NFL guys, and what do? They plug in more guys who can go to the NFL. It's just they're 19. They're not 21 yet, so they're not allowed to go. And he said, so that's, there's tiers to the depth, you know. Utah was 5-7. When they weren't good enough. They had 9 wins when they had some Pac-12 depth. It got better. They got to the Rose Bowl, but Ohio State had another level. And talking to some of the coaches who made the move to Michigan with Kyle Whittingham, they're saying that right away. It's just like, wow. You know, and Kelly Papinga said that when we were down at BYU. He said, for the first time now, I feel like, we've got linebackers who are third string, and I got to find snaps for them because there's very little difference between the twos and the threes, which he said you got to have because if you have injuries to either the ones or the twos when they rotate in, the threes have to move up and start playing. And Kyle Whittingham said the same thing. I remember him talking about that, not his last year, but his next to last year when they're having the 7-game losing streak. Like, does this just, you know, you can tell the twos, hey, you have to be ready to play, and they realize, well, we're playing a little, and I might have to start. But the threes, if there's an injury to either the ones and twos, all of a sudden their playing time goes way up, you know. So,
0: last week, speaking of BYU, you were down there.
1: Yeah.
0: And you know, I know you saw a little bit more. I guess Jake Hatch said there was like a 5-minute period that you guys saw of maybe 3-on-3s. But anything being down there and talking to people or anything that is interesting from your time down there last week?
1: Not the scene, because there just wasn't enough to see.
0: Yeah.
1: But definitely the talking to two coordinators. And at BYU, they let you talk to them one-on-one, or in the case of PK and I, 2-on-1. And we taped the interviews. And just the amount of confidence that A-Rod has in the offensive players, especially the receiver group, he realizes the season ticket holders, boosters, Cougar Club, media, you know, fans have their doubts. And he gets it because he sees stuff they don't. You know, and he talks to guys in meeting rooms, and they don't. But he's got confidence. He thinks some new guys are going to make an impact. And he also thinks that there's depth there and guys. And he specifically talked about Tiger Bachmeier. He said he was coming on over the course of last year. He said he could take the film and show us a specific block that he made that was really good that opened up a big run for LJ. And he can specifically remember a key time in a game. And they had to have a first down, and it was like 3rd and 6, and he caught a pass for 8 yards. And like, if you look at a box score, one pass for 8 yards, so what? But if that's moving the chains on a scoring drive in the fourth quarter, or a drive that kills the clock and keeps the defense off the field so the other team doesn't get the ball back down by 4, you know, then that's a huge play. You know, when you're sitting there counting it down and there's 4 minutes on the clock and you got a first down and now you know you can kill 2 of them or strip them of 3 timeouts, it's a big deal. So he's confident that they both have top-end talent, but also a lot of depth and just guys who contribute. So when there's 3 receivers on the field, everything's hanging in the balance, there's 3 guys who can make plays. And Papinga already said, you know, the depth, he was talking about how when he came back, bigger picture, he says you can really see the difference between independence and Big 12. And it's just, he could see the difference between independence and ACC when he went to Virginia, and now that he comes back, not just the players on the field, but support staff, the weight room, the nutrition, the sleep study is just across the board. They're just in a way better place. And they just say it. People can say stuff, but when you talk to people a long time, you can really hear the confidence in their voice.
0: Yeah.
1: If you're allowed to talk to them.
0: That's what I got from both those conversations you alluded to. I heard the sound. And, you know, the one about Bachmeier stood out to me because it makes sense when you have a guy, and he kind of termed him as a guy that's always in the right spot. You know, when you have a guy like that, and as you say, you know, last year he was surrounded by really talented receivers, but also experienced ones. You know, Chase Roberts, you know, go back and look at 3rd down. I mean, that guy was the move the chains guy oftentimes. But to know that, you know, Tiger Bachmeier, by the sounds of it, with being in the right spots and understanding the offense. Maybe he's a guy that could have a breakout year.
1: I think that even if it doesn't show up in the stats, and Aaron Roderick is always really careful to say, you know, a lot of stats don't matter, a few do. Winning is the most important thing, the second most important thing, the third most important thing, and the fourth most important thing. But I think the thing you get as you get an older quarterback is now, and as a freshman, he can play and he can play well, and he did play well. But he had veteran receivers like Chase to make the game easier for him. Now he's experienced, and so the younger receivers, the newer guys, have a veteran quarterback who maybe can make the game easier for them. And that may not move the numbers, so that if you're just looking at the stats, it may not be obvious. But if you're looking at the film, and if you're in a huddle or on a sideline, you hear how he talks to guys and what he tells them, it might be more obvious. Which, of course, we don't get to go in the huddle, and we don't get to go down on the sideline. But nonetheless, that stuff's important.
0: Yeah, maybe we'll work our way down there someday. You know, we know a guy or two. We'll find a way. Connor Stallions like.
1: When Brady retired, somebody, I think it was The Athletic, did a story, and they talked to, like, you know, 20 people who know Tom Brady and the stories that make him great. You know, why did this guy have such a legendary career? And they talked to one of his offensive linemen in New England. And they were playing a big game. I don't remember if it was late in the season or in the playoffs or whatever. And they were driving down the field, and they had to go score to win the game. And the guy, I think he was a tackle. I don't know if it was, and he was blindsided. He's left tackle. And he, I don't remember his name, but I remember that he got beat. And he realized that not only did he get beat, but how quickly did he get beat. He realized he got beat early enough that Brady was going to get hit from his blind side and it could be a turnover. Right? When you have a million reps, a million things can go through your mind in an instant. And he gave the guy like one shove as the guy's going by and he's missing him and he's trying. And all at once he yells, "Tom!" And Brady got rid of the ball early. And I think they even got a gain out of it. Didn't take the sack. They're in 2-minute hurry up. They're not huddling. He's getting up, and Brady is jogging by him, and he points at him. He goes, "I heard that." Like, little things matter so much.
0: Yeah.
1: You know?
0: Communication is huge.
1: Tom, I'm failing.
0: Exactly.
1: Don't get strip sacked. Just Tom, you know? And so all those little things, and those little things, yeah, I mean, you coached a long time. You know, like, you just hope freshmen get out there, and the words of Kalani, and I repeated it to Bronco when we had him on the phone for an interview, and he laughed because it's so true. He laughed. Kalani was asked about, "Hey, is this guy fast?" He goes, "Yeah, we got a bunch of fast guys. I'm hoping our fast guys just run the right way." And that's what you're hoping with freshmen. Don't
0: that is the truth,
1: sign.
0: Man. That is the truth.
1: Because one step in the wrong direction is all a junior needs to hit a three-pointer or to score a touchdown or intercept a pass or whatever, you know? And all those coaches feel it. They all feel it.
0: Before I let you go, obviously the talk of the town over the weekend was all the, rumor and innuendo at BYU. I made a phone call today to the actual source and had a conversation with Brian. You know, all systems go. Had a meeting with the staff today. So whatever it was, you know, there had to have been maybe something there. But obviously, Brian is the AD now, and it will
1: so
0: be.
1: I mean, I would have been really surprised if we came in Monday and Brian wasn't the AD. At the same time, that was a lot going on for there to be nothing.
0: Yeah.
1: And I do think, and there's multiple things we don't know here. It's like in the old algebra class, you know, you have to solve for X, Y, and Z. I was never good at that. We don't have X and Y, so I don't know how we can solve for Z.
0: Right. That's kind of
1: where
0: we got to. We
1: were told there were promises made. Yeah, there were promises made to Kalani last December. Now, some of those were probably of a general nature. We're going to support the program at the highest level. Some of those were probably more specific. You will get X dollars or X positions on your staff or both or whatever, right? So how many of those have been fulfilled? To what degree have they been fulfilled? And if

0: there are people who are like, well, we don't have to back up the truck for Kalani because we could always go get Jay. And Jay would be great. I firmly believe Jay would be great. But I think Kalani has already figured out how to have a double-digit win season in the middle of a pandemic. And then the next year, he had to figure out how to replace an NFL quarterback and have another double-digit win season, and he did. And then he had to figure out how to go into the Big 12 and have a double-digit win season, and he did. And then that quarterback disappeared, and he had to bring in someone, a freshman, and say, well, how do we just switch? Forget having a senior who started for a season and a half. Let's just bring in a freshman who wasn't even a spring ball, and let's have another double-digit win season. And he did. So he's got some leverage, and at some point, why are you worried about who you could have when you have somebody who's already pulled off all these things? It's not debatable. We've watched them.
1: Right.
0: So, and there is definitely dissatisfaction. To what degree these other 10 people, you know, what do they think? My guess is they're not all on the same page.
1: Well, that's
0: my
1: what it feels like to me.
0: We have these crazy wild weekends, right? And that all has to be ironed out. Can these two work together in the long run? I mean, there was considerable tension, and you know this as well as anyone, between Chris Hill and Rick Majerus, but they worked together for a decade, and the team went to a Final Four, and it went to another Elite Eight. It went to like five Sweet 16s, right? There was tension between Chris Hill and Kyle Whittingham. And they figured it out, and the thing just kept – every 3 years, Kyle trended up the whole time he was here. It was amazing. But there was plenty of tension. And some of that tension caused Kalani to leave Utah and go to Oregon State. There's no way around it. That's what caused it. So they got to figure that out. And these 8, 10, 12, however many people have a say in this, either have to help figure it out or help bring in Jay. But if you think Jay isn't going to ask for everything Kalani's asking for, you're crazy. And if you think Jay isn't smart enough to realize, well, I already run one guy, now they can't run another, I've really got the hammer now. You're crazy. I know Jay can figure that out. I am 100% sure Jay will figure that out if it were to come to that. So I think the thing is to figure out, well, what does football need now? What were they promised specifically? And what were they promised generally? And are those things being fulfilled? It's pretty simple. It's pretty straightforward. But there's some politics, and egos get involved, and feelings get involved. And Kalani doesn't come into this without a lot of feelings and emotion. You know, he has gotten hate mail, hate email, and he saved it. And he knows what people said. And he knows not everybody thinks like that, but he knows some people do. And he knows they're not shy about feeling it. And so he's constantly looking around, am I getting a fair shake? And he notices when people give him a fair shake. He 100% notices and responds. But he also notices when people don't. So in this whole process, which doesn't play out in a moment, which plays out over weeks and months, emotionally, does he feel like he's getting a fair shake? And you can go down the road, and he may go off to whatever, you know, he didn't take the Penn State job, but maybe Oklahoma will come open, maybe Texas will come open, maybe USC will come open, maybe some other big job will come open that I'm not even thinking about right now. And, you know, he'll go on. But don't think it'll stop if he leaves. Football needs resources. And this is a campus that's putting a lot of resources into basketball. And the arena's full, and it's a great vibe, and it's awesome. I don't think they have as many NCAA tournament wins as they want. And quite frankly, I don't think they have as many as they need for the investment. Now, you probably need a bigger sample size. It's only been 2 years. But, and you can back me up on this, I don't think expectations are super high for year three. Okay, well, it's still only been 3 years. You know, I can say plenty of coaches who excelled at year two, year three, year five. I think Kalani's a great example of that. Kalani's first 4 years, he was 27 and 25. Kyle Whittingham started going in his third year, you know. So I can be patient with basketball, but you got a handful of donors writing really big checks. And you got an AD and you got a president, but you also have church leaders over that who are involved to some degree. I think you really need to go back and say, what was Kalani promised, specifically and generally, and how much is he getting? Is he getting in a timely fashion? Some need to be delivered, or are we where we need to be? Because they're getting outspent by Texas Tech. I think that's a fact.
1: Oh,
0: so
1: yeah, for sure.
0: The gap has to be closed. You know, PK was saying that he heard one of the satellite radio shows. PK does weird stuff like driving at like 4:30 in the morning. You don't catch me doing that, right? But if he wakes up, he figures, I'll drive him now, and then I'll take a nap in the car or whatever. And And he heard some,

0: interview, and they had a college football satellite show, had a Texas Tech guy on, and the guy was talking like it was a foregone. How will this team measure up when they get to the playoffs? There's no thought they'd miss. They're not worried about Utah and BYU. I mean, if they're worried about Utah and BYU, they sure as heck aren't worried about the other 13 teams in the league. They're not worried about the conference opener with Houston. They think it's a foregone conclusion. And they think that because they're outspending everybody and because they dominated last year. So maybe they have the right to think like that. So I think that it's got to be, forget all the, if you take as much emotion out of it, what do you have to do to beat Utah and beat Texas Tech? Because if you're BYU, those look like clearly the two teams that could keep you out of a conference title game and keep you out of a playoff.
1: I hear all you're saying. I do believe that. I don't know the issue is as much. I think the issue at BYU is this stuff goes on all the time. The issue is there's loose lips down there that, you know, somehow, some way, they're pushing a narrative. Or I just have a feeling there's something bubbling internally, and it's almost like a wrestling match that went out of bounds. You know, you got to keep the match in the lines. And I think there's something to some loose lips down there on the inside because there's conflict. I don't know any coach that's ever liked his AD, honestly, and vice versa. And it's just the truth. You talk to them nice, you shake their hand, you go in a room afterwards, and you go, what a buffoon. You know, if that dude knew what half of what we were dealing with right now. It's just how it works. And so as much as, you know, as much as this became public knowledge, I do think there is an entity internally that, and I told you, man, there's a lot of people down there that feel like it's their place. So that's part of what I think Brian's got to work out. I think he and Kalani can work everything out, but I think he's got some people down there that are wet behind the ears that are trying to insert themselves into something, and that's my take.
0: Well, I think everybody down there works for either Brian or Kalani. So I guess the question is, are they loose lips and that was random and somebody said stuff they shouldn't say around town and then it ends up on Cougar Board? Or was that said calculatingly because at this point in time somebody thinks they have leverage or thinks they need leverage?
1: Yeah, more like a coup, right? Like more like a coup rather than trying to work things out.
0: Maybe you're trying to, you know, move the train forward. You know, I don't know. I that would be some of what, obviously what I just said, everything I just said, there's some speculation mixed into it, but there's also some knowledge mixed into it. And now if we start going down this road, I'm going into 100% speculation. I don't think there's much to be gained there.
1: Right.
0: But I do wonder how purposeful was that and how accidental was that.
1: Yep, and that's what we got to keep our eye on for sure. All right, we're up against it, my guy. Sure appreciate your time, as always.
0: I'm done.
1: DJ, you're the man. That's David James, DJ and PK. You can listen to him every morning, 6 to 10 here on 97.5, the KSL Sports Zone. Awesome conversation. Got some, you just get into DJ's head, man. That guy, he thinks about four levels deeper than I do on everything.
2: Oh, he is playing chess while others are playing checkers.
1: Well, if it were chess and checkers, he never gives you your turn. He just wins the game. I mean, he just takes his queen and goes, you're done.
2: Game over. Before you've even had a move.
1: Yeah,
2: okay.
1: This dude, I love how engaged he is and how he watches everything and reads everything. Dude's awesome and has been for a long time here in the state of Utah. We'll take a quick break. When we come back, it's time for Sports Roulette. Am I right on that? No. I'm not. I'm completely off on our times. That's why I was looking at you like, wait, what do we have next?
2: Okay.
1: No, actually, we'll listen to some sound again.
2: Yeah, we got some sound.
1: Got some good sound, and we'll table Sports Roulette for later.
2: Might even be some sound that involves DJ and PK. They've had some good conversations with assistants at BYU. Might be involving an OC, possibly.
1: Ooh, I love that. He alluded to the conversation with A-Rod. I heard that, I believe, when they did it, so I'm excited to rehear it. He did some good things. But we'll get to that on the other side. 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
5: 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How motivated are the Jazz actually going to feel to maximize the win total of this roster using all the assets available to them to get there? My guess is it's actually not as high as fans would think because they don't have to do anything exactly right.
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5: Sure.
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6: Or any of that. 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
5: I don't think so.
6: 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No, why would they?
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0: 97.5, the KSL Sports Zone. Scotty G and the coach. It's Lloyd Cole and the coach today, and he gets top billing because he does all the work.
1: By the way, this is our last night. The whole crew is back together.
0: I love
1: We're back.
0: Scotty will be back tomorrow, but no, Lloyd and I just doing what we do. I appreciate you spinning the Motley Crew right there. You ever seen those guys live?
1: I have.
0: They're good to see, but not anymore. So don't go now. They were good to see back then.
1: They've lost it just a little bit.
0: Yeah, don't go. There's back, singing tracks and playing tracks, and it's just really
1: they've lost their fastball. Let's just say that
0: it's more like a fun house now. Yeah. You go in, and the mirrors tell you one thing. It's not really real. So much like the David Lee Roth advice, steer clear of Motley Crue. It's not what it used to be. We have been talking football all day long, and as always, we try to get around the state and make sure we're talking to everybody that's involved. Hard to believe when I heard this, but we're gonna hear from Aaron Roderick. It's crazy to me, Lloyd. This guy has been around for so long, now entering his 26th camp.
2: Yeah, can't believe how many years I've been doing this. Like, it's I think this is year 26 now. I was at Utah for 12 years, and I think this is year 9 here, so I love it. It's the first day out here, back on the grass with the players. It's really fun.
3: As we look at this team, we expect big things from Bachmar, and I can remember you came on our show, and it was after Retzlaff's first season, and going into that offseason, now we know what happened, but that's not the point of the question, is that you listed some stats that you were expecting from him, and they were considerably higher than, like, completion percentage than what he was his first year, and he didn't get an opportunity. But now we got Bachmar, who's going to have that opportunity. Are you expecting the same type of level of production that you anticipated from Retzlaff if he had played that second year with Bachmar now in his second year?
2: Yeah, I think Bear's definitely capable of it. We don't talk a lot about stats here. Some stats are winning stats that are worth talking about. We don't talk a lot about yards and let's lead the league in this or that. But we want to be 3-1 touchdowns to interceptions. Last year we were just over 2-1. I'd like him to be 3-1 this year. And I'd like to be around 70% completions. If we can hover in that 70% completion range, then there's going to be and take better care of the football, there's going to be more explosive plays. And so that's part of the goal. Our big years on offense were, Zach 30-something touchdowns, Jaron 30-something touchdowns, 70% completion range. Those have been our great years on offense. And, again, it's not like something we talk about every day, like, hey, we got to hit these marks. But we're trying to gear the offense to in a direction where Bear can have that type of success.
4: I had a professor at UC Santa Barbara who said once, there's liars, there's damn liars, and there's statistics. The point of that is statistics are even worse than these two forms of liars. So I'm curious to dig a little deeper on that stat. 3-1 ratio, but when a quarterback runs the ball as well as he does, do you add in the rushing touchdowns? Because maybe he doesn't throw it in from the 7-yard line because he runs it in from the 7-yard line. And how do you factor that in? Because fans are going to listen to this, and they're going to be holding you accountable for those numbers in October.
2: Yeah, well, like I said, we're not harping on the numbers. Okay, those are goals. Those are winning numbers that are out there that are achievable. They're not easy, and he's a sophomore, so I'm not saying this has to happen right now. Those are things we're working towards in his career. I think he is capable of that, though. And you're right, Bear is an elite runner. I mean, he's as good of a running quarterback as I've ever seen in college football, and so that does factor into our, the equation. Sometimes when we're in the red zone, the space gets condensed in the passing game, and the quarterback run game is the thing that sort of balances it out. You equate numbers with the QB run. And so he's a threat, and we're going to run him less this year, but he's still a weapon in that area.
3: When you say you're going to run him less, why?
2: Well, just want to keep him healthy. At the end of last season, he was pretty banged up. And, in the championship game and then in the bowl game, he played really well in the bowl game. But that bowl game was kind of more like the formula we want to play with this year, where We ran him a little less, threw it a little more, and we didn't have LJ in that game. So if we can kind of have that type of formula, but we're still handing the ball 20 times to LJ, I think that's going to be a formula for success.
4: I love how coaches, as they really settle into a place and a philosophy, they get real detail-oriented. The details can matter a lot. One thing about Bear running, a lot of times quarterbacks do well outside the hash marks, maybe out by the numbers because there's space and there's speed and they can run away from the big guys and they don't get hit. But you ran him a lot between the tackles. He was north-south guy. Right. He didn't try to get out. What's the logic behind that? Does it change over time?
2: Yeah, he's a north and south runner. He's not a beat you with speed around the edge type of guy. He does run well. He has good speed, but he's a very north and south runner. He's 240 pounds. You know, last year I think he was close to 250 by the end of last season. We've got him leaned up.
3: So was DJ.
2: He's a little leaner this year, and
4: me too.
2: He has unbelievable strength numbers in the weight room. I mean, he's as strong as they get, and he's a good north and south runner. And even when a lot of his quarterback scrambles are step up, there's a crease and go north. You know, he hits it, and so he's very, very good at that. We just want to do it a little less. You know, just a few less hits. Let's get through this conference play healthy and strong. You know, that's the goal.
4: So that's not just a you play calling thing. We've had Riley Jensen on, and just a little bit of coaching he did. He's like, you got to break down the QB run game, what's designed, what's called, and what's just ad lib because of the way a pocket breaks down. So, you know, five per game of one, seven of the other. How do you?
2: That's a good point. Yes. So it's partly play calling. It's partly our game planning. You know, if you're putting a QB run in every situation of the game plan, then he's going to end up with a lot of carries. So there's certain situations in the game plan where we have to resist. Like, okay, it'd be easy to put a QB run here, but let's get another touch for LJ, or let's get a ball to one of our receivers on a jet sweep or something. And then you got to pick your spots where those QB runs are going to be in your game plan. And then when you get to the game, you got to just make sure you're not overusing them. And then the other part of it is just him being a good decision maker about, in the passing game, when to run, when it's worthwhile to take a hit, when it's better to just throw the ball away and play the next play. You know, those we're working our way through those things too.
3: How much do you need more time to establish a depth chart there?
2: At quarterback?
3: Yeah.
2: If we played today, Trayson Bourget would be number two. He's doing a really good job. He knows our offense well. I have a lot of confidence in him. And then Enoch Watson, though, is right on his heels. That guy is talented. He's got really, really high ceiling, and he is learning the offense and handling it really well. Like, he's done a great job, so a lot of confidence in him too. If we played today, it'd probably be Trayson, but we're still working our way through that.
4: Speaking of keeping people fresh, who can you give the ball to at running back other than LJ so he's not getting hit as often?
2: So Sione Moa is finally fully healthy. Now, he's had some bad luck in his career up to this point, but when he has been healthy, he's been a really good player. I mean, he's one of the best players on this team. And then I'm super excited about Devon Eka and the improvement that Preston Rex has made in the offseason. Now, we moved Preston to running back last year, midseason. He was a safety trying to learn to play running back. And it was asking a lot. You know, he did some good things in the passing game in the open field because he's really fast. But this offseason, he's actually learned to play the position. And I think he's going to do some good things for us this year too. So right now it'd be those four guys I see a lot of good things out of. And then there's some other younger guys that are trying to work their way up too.
3: Any emphasis more on camp to find a primary receiver or receivers? Because obviously you lost a lot from that position.
2: Yeah, I mean, every day we're giving those guys chances. We're going to put some big guys on the field, though. We put Kyler Casper and JoJo out there on the field together at 6'5 and 6'6, and both are good players. JoJo is, you know, that injury he had last year was really serious. We don't talk a lot about the details of that stuff, but it was a tough injury, and one that even when he came back, it just every single ball you catch or every time you hit the ground or anything, there's a lot to it, and he's had a great offseason. I think JoJo's time is now, and then Kyler Casper has done great things since he's been here, and then, you know, Reggie Frischneck's doing a great job. Tiger Bachmeier's really improved. I have confidence in him. I'm probably going to forget somebody. And Legend Glasker, freshman, he will play this year. He's good. So those are our guys right now. I'm probably forgetting someone, but I believe in those guys. They'll step up. And we're better at tight end than we've been, too. So that's the other part is the tight ends can help supplement that.
3: You say better. Carson Ryan was really good. So you're just talking depth-wise?
2: Yeah, depth-wise. I mean, I think these two guys are – I don't want to compare them to Carson. Carson did such a great job for us, but they are they're in that realm of what Carson did for us, and we have more depth there than we've ever had since I've been here.
4: You talked at the top about, you know, your quarter century coaching. So along the way, you've worked with a lot of people. You had a year with Norm Chow when you were up at the U. And when Norm was here, there were similar questions about wide receiver group one year. And you know how Norm gets sometimes, right? He just kind of gets because he goes, guys, we run this offense for a long time. The receiver who can run the pattern, make the break at 8 yards, not at six, not at nine, but at eight, cut and catch the ball if it's thrown to him, he can play. And he'll move the chains, and we'll get in the end zone, and we'll win games. Just do what you're supposed to do. The scheme will work for you. It's awesome to have all these physical attributes and to be able to win the 50-50 balls, but are you at a point where it's, guys, if you run the pattern, the scheme is going to work for you?
2: Yeah, there's definitely an element of just being reliable that makes the offense go. You know, it's you know, the most... You know, you want to invest in your most talented players for sure, and your most talented players should be your best players. But sometimes there's certain parts of the game or certain situations where you just need somebody that's reliable that can go get the job done. And you know, Tiger Bachmeier is one of those guys. Like, he did some things for us last year that probably nobody noticed, but he was in the right place at the right time and makes a block that springs LJ on a run, or he sits down in his own coverage where he's supposed to be, catches a ball, moves the chains on third down. You know?
0: That's Aaron Roderick, offense coordinator at BYU. Great stuff right there with DJ and PK. You know, feels real confident. I love to hear his comments about, you know, the discipline of a guy like Tiger Bachmeier. Also, the depth of the tight end room. Another piece that's going to have to step up and, you know, move the chains and help LJ as he runs the football. But a lot to be excited about down there, Lloyd, for sure. Join Scotty G and I. Is that better? Tuesday, that's tomorrow, the 11th, at the ballpark at America First Square with Mountainland Supplies Customer Appreciation Day. They'll have swag, knowledgeable vendors, food raffle, batting practice on the field. Remember to bring a glove. And a mini golf tournament. We are so excited to be there. You won't want to miss this. And we will see you there tomorrow. That's at the ballpark at America First Square tomorrow, the 11th. Scotty and I will be there. Lloyd, you're not going to be there.
1: I want to go do some BP.
0: Why don't you come over?
1: Because
0: I guess you're running.
1: Never invite me ever.
0: Well, you're invited. I would love if we can get a dog out of that maybe tomorrow. That'll be fun. On the other side, we got Jake Scott coming up. You know, he's pulling extra duty. He'll join us at 1 o'clock and we will kind of recap what's going on, and hit some of the, sports roulette topics as well. Stay with us. 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
0: 97.5, the KSL Sports Zone, and Beehive Meals. 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

0: Happy Monday. It's 97.5, the KSL Sports Zone. Scotty G and the coach. Excited to have another football season on the horizon. Been talking a ton of that today. But Lloyd, I just saw this and I want to run it by you.
1: Give it to me, coach.
0: Can I do that? So this year, the NFL will allow head coaches to designate a member of their sideline staff to initiate replay challenges. So you know when the coach is fumbling, especially on a cold day, and he's got it in his, you know, snow pants.
1: Yeah, yeah.
0: Can't find the flag. They're going to just try to designate someone else. Coach has got a ton to think about. May not, you know.
1: And not only that, but maybe he's also doesn't have the best view, so he's trying to decide if it's worth challenging.
0: Right, so they can see it quicker, maybe speed the process up. I'm all for it. I don't necessarily think it's the head coach that has to throw the flag.
1: Though I do like seeing them throw that flag, fire that thing at the referee or wherever it is they fire it. But yeah.
0: So Rule 15, Section 1, just to be...
1: Wow, okay.
0: I'm going to get right in here because, I mean, our people need to know, the head coach... Or head coach's pregame challenge designee can initiate a challenge by throwing a red flag on the field before the next legal snap or kick. There were 151 coaches' challenges in 2025, the highest total since 2019. Does that mean officials are getting worse? Or coaches are getting more emotional?
1: No. Did you say what the percentage was? Is there a percentage on
0: it? Didn't have
1: what's
0: it.
1: Correct?
0: Just said,
1: oh, okay.
0: It didn't give us any of that.
1: No, I just think there's just so much riding on some of these plays that, and it, you know, some things can completely change a game that yeah, there's a lot riding. You want to make sure you get it right.
0: You get it right. Because you mess it up, you mess it up.
1: Right.
0: It's like, ooh, can I get that back?
1: Yes.
0: So the last little piece that said some coaches have acknowledged challenging calls for emotional rather than strategic reasons.
1: Because right? They want it to be wrong.
0: Well, and the official missed one before.
1: Right, right.
0: And so this time you see something you didn't see, and I've been there. I've done that.
1: And like I said, I think it's good to have somebody also being designated as somebody else that maybe is specifically watching for something like that. I think that makes more sense versus the coach. Whatever can
0: coach
1: speed
0: is
1: up. Whatever can speed up the game. But I'll tell you what, whoever's designated, you better have a high percentage of getting them right, because you're going to get that duty pulled away from you if you're wrong.
0: But I also believe that that number is going to come down considerably this year. I really do. I don't think, because maybe the coach is not as emotional and maybe they're looking at it and thinking more like efficiency, like we can't just waste this. We'll see if it affects that number. But the highest number of challenges since 2019 last year. So they're just looking at a way to streamline things, maybe.
1: And it does. Especially college football is one of the slowest.
0: Oh, it kills me.
1: It is brutal. It is so, the games are so long. In fact, you see it every, you know, whether you're waiting for a Utah game to start or a BYU game to start or whatever, like you're waiting, and one of these SEC games are, you know, it's well past.
0: Oh,
1: like
0: yeah,
1: it's,
0: yeah.
1: It just, it takes forever.
0: I don't really like going anymore because you just sit there and look at that guy down there with the cap on, and I'm like, dude, just freaking get off the field. But you know, at least at home you can get up and walk around, you know. But it's pretty tough live anymore. Wow, we just had the entrance from my 1 o'clock, you know, cohort in Jake Scott. We're going to take a quick one.
1: He looks happy.
0: He does. He's not happy when the headphones are gone. I didn't take them. I promise you that. You're listening to Scotty G and the coach. When we get back, we'll have Jake Scott join for the last hour of this program leading into that show that you all know and love, the Jake and Ben Show. So, 97.5, the KSL Sports Zone.
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6: 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Keep an eye out when MLB expands. 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What has changed? 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
10: I think a lot of it is people are discovering Utah. 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
15: I mean, honestly, this is uncharted territory for Utah. Other than Witt like to change his offensive coordinator every 45 minutes, we have not seen a switch at head coach for Utah. Hardly ever. I mean, they are the Pittsburgh Steelers of college football. Kind of had a couple of coaches, and they've all stepped in and been very successful.
16: I think Morgan probably will try and find the sweet spot in being a little bit more aggressive. If he tries to go full Mike Leach on it, Utah's going to learn some painful lessons.
15: But there's more room for error. than Witt thought.
16: There is. And I think
15: in a good way.
16: And we saw that in the bowl game.
15: Mm-hmm.
16: Deep down, Witt is a soccer coach. And I don't think that Morgan is a soccer coach. And when I say that, I mean like, oh, you've got a one golden unlead. Well, let's sit on that thing.
15: Yep.
16: Let's anchor it. You know what I mean?
15: Yes.
16: Love that strategy.
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0: 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Scotty G and the coach. The better part of that duo is not here today, so Lloyd is, you know, he's feverishly helping me behind the glass the best he can. But then teammates, you know, that's what they talk about in sport. I've got the best teammates on the planet, and this guy to my left, and you hear us all the time on Jazz broadcast, but now we get to do this from time to time.
1: Which is great, which
0: Jake
1: I love.
0: Scott.
1: Lloyd, Salazar is never working for you. He's working to sabotage you.
0: Well,
1: you should always know.
0: He's working alongside.
2: There was a time this was true.
0: He's working alongside
2: me.
1: Right.
2: Absolutely.
1: Man.
0: I think the kindness of Timmy has affected your heart, kind of like the Grinch, you know? You're a little softer,
2: My
0: gentler.
2: Heart has grown a couple sizes.
0: You're a softer, gentler terrorist this time. You know, you're not out there doing it as much.
1: Yeah, you may think that. You know, I've known Lloyd for...
0: I know. You've told me all the way back to...
1: 26 years.
0: To Sears.
1: So I know the score of the game. It's all right, though. It's good to see you, Lloyd.
2: That's good to see you, too.
1: Yeah. Good to see you,
0: Thank
1: Coach.
0: You for coming in. I appreciate it.
1: My pleasure.
0: You did something this weekend that you tell me about all the time. I just want to get a recap on the trip up to, Wyoming Downs, brah.
1: It was great. We had a wonderful time. I got to hang out with my cousin and my sister-in-law came up. My cousin and his wife and my sister-in-law came around. So we kind of had a family group, you know. But it was great. I didn't make any money.
0: Never do. I don't either.
1: My kids had a good time.
0: Were they trying to pick numbers, your kids? Like, number four's cute.
1: Oh, yeah. And so Sadie's going into fourth grade, right? So she's now into the names, not just number five, you know. She's liking the names, you know. So we picked a bunch of those. She was trying to figure out what odds were, which is kind of a funny
0: cool.
1: lesson to teach your children. But it is math.
0: Yeah.
1: You know.
0: Everything's math, right?
1: It is.
2: Now,
1: it is.
2: Say, let me tell you about the odds here.
1: No, she just wanted to know. She wanted to know the concept of, okay, this horse is more likely to win, so you don't win as much money if you bet on this horse. But if you see a huge number out there, yeah, you're going to make a bunch of money if that horse wins, but the likelihood of that horse winning is extremely low.
2: Did you go out there and you looked into the horse's eyes and you said...
0: In the paddock.
1: Oh, dude.
0: In the paddock.
1: Oh, my 9-year-old's got a system. I'm not even kidding. She's got the stuff picked out she's looking for, and then she comes back. She's like, number six.
0: I love it so
2: Looks
0: much.
2: Looks extra spicy out there.
0: Hey, so don't think for a second that I didn't, like when my kids were trying to, you know, learn to count and add, like in the 20s, that we didn't play 21 a lot. You know, you got to do a lot of that.
1: I've played 21 with my kids. I'll tell you this, because I went with my cousin, and he hasn't come with us for, like, I don't know, since my 40th birthday. So he hasn't come with us. Anyway, doesn't matter. And he was amazed how much renovation they've done there and how much better of facility up there at Wyoming Downs. So if you have been there for a while, it's great. And I will say this. This sounds like a dumb thing, but... The bathroom situation has been greatly improved.
0: It used to be like a – I remember I went out there one time. You know, this is probably 10 years ago.
1: Uh-huh.
0: And it was like going to – it was like one of those old baseball places from the 50s and the urinals and everything in there were just – it was like going back in time, like the 50s.
2: Well, as long
0: 60s.
2: As it wasn't the circular urinals.
1: No,
2: where
1: it wasn't that.
0: That's like in Buffalo – Colorado had that in the stadium, I think, when I went there. Years and years ago.
1: What I think, this is my theory, because it needed an upgrade. But the way it was before, there was like two urinals and one stall, and that was it.
2: Yep,
1: and
2: that's it.
0: And a long
1: so
0: line.
1: What? And a long line. So my theory is, back when, I don't know, whenever that was built, the 60s, 70s, did people have to pee less? You know what I mean? Was that a thing? Like you just, I don't know, everybody walked around more dehydrated so you didn't have to go as much. Like I can't imagine the capacity of that thing has changed.
2: Probably just
1: much.
2: A lot more public urination.
0: Well, I would say this probably there wasn't as mandated. Like now per cow, you know, you got to have parking spots. But back then when you build something, it's like, all I got is one commode. You're
1: Good
0: welcome.
1: Luck. Yeah, okay, that probably makes more sense.
0: That would be my guess.
1: Okay.
0: But I don't know, you know. From Shinola.
1: So now they've upgraded it, and there's plenty, and the line all of a sudden is taking care of itself. But I wonder about that, you
0: was
1: know,
0: it,
1: when they built it.
0: Yeah, for sure. Was it well attended, I would assume?
1: Oh, yeah, it was last day.
0: Yeah.
1: Weather was really good.
0: So it wasn't crazy hot?
1: No. Good. Well, you forget that Evanston.
0: Yeah, you're up there ways.
1: It's I read the sign. It's like 6,000 something elevation. So you're basically the same height as, I don't know, Jordanelle, Park
0: exactly.
1: City.
0: Like, so you're getting that level of cool.
1: Right. And that's why the winter up there is such a nightmare.
0: I did do something that you typically do but didn't this year, and that's go to 311.
1: This was the first year with my buddies that I've missed in a long time.
0: And what really bums me out is you guys were planning to go to the races, right, early on, and then you ended up going the second
1: day.
0: So I could have taken you, and the seats were incredible. Both you and Lloyd told me no, which I get it. I mean, who would want to hang with me anyway?
1: I would have died to go. I love 311.
2: You know I would have taken that over school shopping any day.
0: Oh, we did that.
1: Awful. We did
0: and
1: that.
0: Thank you for the tip on the getting in there.
1: Yeah, did you?
0: Yeah, I ain't sharing that. That's smooth.
1: No, it is. It's
0: that's smooth. So the show was incredible. I will just tell you this. Dirty Heads are for real. Like, they owned that thing. And 311 was great. But, man, it was so fun. And we actually got cloud cover out there, too.
1: Yeah.
0: Anna and J-Mo, you know, took my daughter and her fiancé and then some buddies. So we had a good time.
1: I bet.
0: It was rock and roll city. I was dancing around some. Had to let loose.
1: I've never seen a concert at Red Rocks. And
0: nor
1: I'm not, I'm not saying that America First Credit Union Amphitheater is not, you know, it's probably not Red Rocks. But as far as an urban outdoor venue goes, that's gotta be pretty up there. You know what I mean?
0: It's incredible.
1: That's gotta be, cause the view is incredible. You know, we talk about getting in and out. Sometimes that can be a little bit of a chore, but for the most part, the parking is really
0: good.
1: They've
0: made it better. They've made it better. It's more ways to get in, more ways to get out. They've gotten creative on parking with like levels.
1: Yeah.
0: So it's good.
1: The sound is really good. I've seen more than a few concerts out on the grass, and the grass seats are awesome.
0: Oh, absolutely.
1: I mean, it's not like one of those situations where if you don't get yourself in the seats, you're going to have a bad time, you know?
0: And that place was jammed.
1: And the music, the sound is really good. I'm a fan. I love Sandy. I love all of our outdoor amphitheaters. What would you call Red Rock? I suppose that's an amphitheater, right?
0: Yeah, for sure.
1: And definitely outdoors. Catch a show at Deer Valley.
0: I hear that's incredible. And you go to Red Butte all the time as well, right?
1: Yes.
0: Yeah, which is great. So... a lot of opportunities.
1: That's
0: to catch
1: what I meant. Red
0: tunes.
1: Butte, not Red Rock.
0: Oh,
1: I was thinking.
0: Oh, I'm sorry.
1: The first time I brought up Red Rocks, I
0: you
1: was thinking
0: it?
1: Of that.
0: Okay.
1: But then I was switching to Red Butte. I like Red Butte.
2: I was like, wow.
1: No,
2: to Red
1: that's
2: Rock.
1: That was a brain.
0: Have you been to Red Rock? You're
1: no,
0: not?
1: I have not done that.
0: Let's
1: one.
0: Let's do that sometime together. We'll find a like something like you would dig.
1: A good crunchy show to go see.
0: Yeah, we'll go do that. A lot of crazy stuff in the sports world this weekend locally. I'm sure you saw some of the fodder, but we touched on it earlier. You know, BYU is a unique place, and there are a lot of things going on. But, man, I just got to think that I had a conversation with Brian Santiago this morning coming in.
1: I heard you talking about it.
0: I just didn't want to, like, you know, assume anything. And, you know, he basically said, I just met with my staff. Obviously I heard about it too, kind of a thing. But I wonder if there isn't some, you know, I don't know, wrestling match that got outside the lines is the way I termed it.
1: Okay, so I've been listening to this stuff and I've been paying attention. And my initial reaction over the weekend was, this was just some idiot rumor, and the comm staff person just forgot to use their Cougar board burner, and like and accidentally posted it under the that honestly
2: and signed his name. It's like, why? I'm gonna sign my name too.
1: Or you know what, like it wouldn't be the first time that a comms person went rogue because they got too online, you know what I mean? That's the credit I put to it. And then I tune in to DJ and PK, and I tune into this show today, and now I'm convinced this is some sort of Game of Thrones, like Cersei Lannister football is trying to knife the basketball guy
0: almost
1: in the back.
0: Right.
1: So it's funny. I came into today not giving this story any sort of credit, and now I want to know who
2: somebody's making a deal with the Greyjoys.
1: That's what I'm saying. Now I want to know who Littlefinger is. I want to know who Varys is. You know, the what do they call that? The Whisperer. I want to know the different factions. I want to know what. Can I tell you this?
0: Yeah, you tell me.
1: You know
0: you
1: what I really want to know. Between the time that Tom Homo announced he was stepping down and the time that they announced that Brian Santiago got the job, there was 2 months, 3 months. We'd have to look it up, but it was the spring, and then they waited several months. I want to know what happened in those several months. Whatever staffer up there wants to write a book about what happened in those months, I would read it. Because, as you know, and you have inside information, so you stop me when I'm wrong. Brian Santiago was Tom Homo's right-hand man.
0: Yes.
1: For his entire run.
0: Right.
1: Right? Brian Santiago was over basketball.
0: Correct.
1: For that entire run. If this were a situation where they are just handing the mantle to Brian Santiago, that would have happened the day that Tom Homo stepped down. They would have said, Dom would have said, I'm out. And guess what? We've all talked and everybody's really excited for the next AD. I mean, even if Tom strong-armed everybody and just made Brian Santiago the next AD, which we've seen before, it would be fairly immediate. I want to know why he didn't get the job right away and what eventually led to him getting the job and the horse trading in between the big sports, because that's the influence in the athletic department, right? So I'm curious if that created bad blood, where that bad blood went. And now is somebody trying to fire Brian Santiago on Cougar board somehow, or start that train rolling, or what?
0: Yeah, the thing that I've been down there a ton, and what kind of surprised me is, you won't be surprised. I mean, there were, you know, we were trying to get our annex built. There were contentious meetings with Tom Homo and Coach Rose. I mean, I don't know of any AD and head coach that just are constantly in harmony, you know, and join hands in song. Like, there is, just by nature of those positions, you've basically got a strong-willed guy who's found his way to the top of college basketball to be a head coach at D1 level. They've got their own ideas and how you do things. And then you've got ADs who are old coaches, and they're trying to coach the coach. And there's nothing worse. I don't know if you've ever been out playing golf with a guy who's, after every swing, they're like, you know, you might want to keep that left side a little more, you know. I like to golf, but when somebody starts that, it's like, okay, I'm done with that person. I don't need a lesson. So I guess we shouldn't go with Mike Smith, because I assume that's how Mike is.
1: Oh, yeah, he's that way for sure. I once told a high school buddy of mine, who we were just out hitting golf balls, and he once said, you know, why don't you do this and this?
0: I said, why don't you?
1: And I turned around and I said, unless you're a professional or my father, I don't want to hear it from you.
0: Exactly.
1: Like, unless you're a coach whose job it is to help people improve, or quite literally my dad, who can give me all the pointers he wants, I don't want to hear it from you. Not one bit.
0: I mean, one of the harder conversations I ever had at BYU was with Tom Homo, because here we are going out winning at BYU for 12 straight years. We won 23, 24 games a year. But there comes a time where everybody's like, okay, well, now what are you going to do, right? And so we got into it one day. And, I mean, if that would have made Cougar board, you know, that would have been crazy. So my point is, I do think there is something afoot of somebody trying to usurp Brian. And I do think there's somebody that has basically taken the wrestling match outside the lines. And the crazy thing is, these things come to roost. Like, this will ultimately, somebody's going to talk about who's been talking. And so to me, it's just business that got out of hand.
1: Yeah. And, you know, if history is any lesson, that leads to people standing up against the wall. You know what I mean?
0: Well, for sure. You're so good.
1: I am here for this story. I am here for all of it.
0: Because earlier I talked about, like, Sam came in late Friday night, my son. He came in, he's like, hey, I'm seeing this thing on, I mean, it was Discord, I think. Something that, like, okay, that's odd. And then the next day it kind of seeped through more mainstream. And by afternoon, you know, if it's on Cougar board, it's, you know, akin to the Bible. So it's got to happen. Anyway, what a crazy weekend. And like I said, I decided to go to the source and see what we could find out. And that's what I got.
1: And he still has the job.
0: Yeah, he had actually met with his staff today.
1: And, currently employed.
0: He's working.
1: All right.
0: He's working. So anyway, just crazy, crazy stuff.
1: Well, he needs to vet out the mole.
0: He does. Root him out. And I'm telling you, dude.
1: It's the person with a big mole. Like, what movie was that?
2: Goldmember, I think it was, or something like that. One of those. Poking at it with a little stick.
0: Which one's the mole? And this guy's just looking at it with hair coming out of it. I think it's him, that guy.
1: That's that guy.
0: Unfortunately, it's not that easy. But, you know, I made the comment that there's a great thing about BYU is everybody loves it like it's their own, but then there's a part of BYU too where people treat it like it's their own, and maybe this might be an uncomfortable one for somebody.
1: Any community has its politics.
0: For sure.
1: Right? And I'm sure BYU's politics are really something.
0: They're quite something.
1: Yeah, and I'm sure there's a lot more voices that need to be heard or think that they need to be.
0: Think they need to be heard. Yes.
1: Right. I mean, I bet the other side, like Penn State's big problem, and not to bring up the most terrible sports story in history, but the problem was Joe Paterno, there was only one voice, right? And
0: right.
1: There was only one priority that mattered, and that was the football team, and specifically Joe Paterno, and that put it shielded all sorts of just awful behavior.
0: Right.
1: And so BYU's got a little bit of a different problem where they've got a lot of voices and there's a lot of people that feel entitled, maybe.
0: And can get to it quick, you know? So just type it up.
1: I don't know.
0: Phone.
1: But DJ, when I was listening to David on earlier, DJ brought up an interesting point. What was promised to football throughout all of this? What was promised to football? What was promised to Kalani? And how's that going on delivering on those promises? But, I think your point is valid about there being friction. I mean, who doesn't hate their boss? Huh, Lloyd? Wait, did I say that out loud?
0: He's coming in firing. Is that an extra trip to the garage?
2: All of a sudden, I hear
0: be ready, man. Head on a swivel when Jake's around. You know what we got next, dude? We got my favorite thing.

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3: Should BYU and Notre Dame be playing football every single year? 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
4: Yeah, if they have this opportunity, build something new and see if it sticks. So if you have a chance to get Notre Dame, sign on.
3: I would assume that Brett Yormark would be in Santiago's ear saying, do it. How can I help you do it? It's just going to elevate the league's profile.
4: I don't think we appreciate the level of improvement and status BYU football program is right now. This is a team that has won double digits here 2 years in a row at the Power Four level. It's something that has never been done. 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
10: They've been doing it for a while.
1: This is Jake Scott and Ben Anderson.
11: I think the Jazz want to make the playoffs this year, and they really have no motivation for not making the playoffs this year because their draft pick goes to the Memphis Grizzlies in the Jaren Jackson Jr. trade. How motivated are the Jazz actually going to feel to maximize the win total of this roster using all the assets available to them to get there? My guess is it's actually not as high as fans would think because they don't have to do anything exactly right.
12: The truth is they are dedicated to it. But that doesn't mean they have to do anything about it right now.
11: Sure.
12: But no, not one person in that building, if you went up to him and said, hey, is the Bosnian Beak your answer at center? Not one of them is going to say yes.
11: Right. Or Jackson Hayes. Or
12: any of that. No, they're not. Yeah. So yes, they do need to address the problem, for sure. Do they need to address it right now?
11: I don't think so.
12: Absolutely not. No, why would they?
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3: .975 the KSL Sports Zone. You know that music. Come on, man. You've been listening this long enough. It's Sports Roulette.
4: Where does this come from?
1: This music?
4: Yeah.
1: I have no idea.
4: Really?
1: This is some new production they got added on. It's not what the music used to be.
4: Okay,
1: it used
4: to be
1: Viva Las Vegas.
4: But it sounds like the score for like an epic.
3: Right. It's like getting off the ride at the end of Pirates or something.
4: Yeah, right. Yeah, exactly.
3: So, you know, the drill, we have a roulette wheel that we lifted from the Stardust years and years ago. Lloyd has mounted it in the studio.
1: I stole it long ago.
3: Yep.
1: Yes.
3: And it's not exist anymore, so it's, they can't come after us. We spin it, it lands, we talk on the topic, and we've loaded it up really well today, Lloyd. Let it ride.
1: Cheaters never going to prosper.
3: So this is a story that I actually saw on a social media, like a vlog. Some guy got on and was somewhat a part of this. And then I saw it, you know, I thought maybe it was just a story. And then I saw it's got legs. We're talking at St. Louis and we're talking Winghaven Country Club. Okay. They're having their member championship. And as a part of that, on a par three, they put a huge cash pot together, and if someone does get a hole in one, they win the cash pot. And so there was a young lad who was golfing with his group, and he said, hey, on the fourth hole, which is this hole, right around the time they're going to be on the fourth hole, I'm going to be getting a phone call I got to take. So if you guys will just excuse me for a minute, I will, you know, run ahead and then, you know, I'll meet you there and join you. So he gets to the fourth hole. He gets to the third hole, and he's like, guys, I got to take this call. And so he busts on ahead of them to the fourth hole, where he supposedly then tees up and knocks his shot in the hole. Okay? So the team comes up, and he's like, dude, I knocked it in. Like, what? And he's like, yeah, there's a div. Looked like it landed like 4 feet from the hole and rolled in. So they all hit their shots, go up there, and sure enough, the ball's in the hole. Well, there was some, you know, a lot of money in that pot. So there were people like, hey, if there was no eyewitness, then I don't know, we can give this guy. And so they started kind of just looking for footage. And a parallel to this hole, apparently, there is a area where you can drive up. And there is footage of this dude getting to the course, because their group was the first out, early in the morning before their tee time, driving down this service road, going out, putting a ball marked 4 feet from the hole and his whole ball in the hole.
4: Yeah.
3: And he concocted the whole story. And security video footage actually outed him as a cheater. Hmm. Do you think he might move from this country club now? Or do you think...
4: I think you have to. Isn't it just a rule in golf if you hit a hole in one and nobody's there, it doesn't count? Isn't that why they list the witnesses?
1: You have to sign witnesses. Yeah,
4: the witnesses. When they used to put it in the paper, right? You know, Lloyd had a hole in one at Four Lakes Golf Course, witnessed by Tim Lacombe. Isn't it always have to be? I always thought that was a
3: thing.
1: I feel like there has to be a witness. Yeah, just not. It's just not a. Yeah, gentlemen's agreement.
3: Not. And most things I've been at, there's actually, if there's something like that, there's a witness like sitting there the whole time next to the hole, right? Uh-huh. And watching him fly in. But in this case, this dude thought he could pull it off. And his statement, I'm not a cheater on the golf course. I made a bad decision. I have to suffer the consequences. Mm-hmm.
5: Yeah, sorry, you're always a cheater on the golf course once you do
3: well,
5: this.
3: Didn't he cheat on the golf course? Yeah. Isn't that exactly what he did?
4: No, I think he should be drummed out of the country club for sure. But in these cases, and I've been well on the record, I'm perfectly fine with corporal punishment. I think this person should be beaten up, obviously.
3: Actually, this
5: wait,
3: might
5: what,
3: be the
5: what
3: better.
5: Was the, what, was, did, what did he win? Was there something that he won on
4: yeah,
5: this?
4: Yeah, it was a big cash prize.
5: Cash prize,
4: everybody
5: right?
4: put in cash for the hole in
5: well,
4: one.
5: Well, I think there might be something legal as well, because you remember that story. Do you remember seeing the story about the guys that put weights in the fish?
4: Oh, yeah. They get
5: something
4: arrested?
5: Similar. I think they did some time. Like they had to do like 10 days in jail, and there was a big fine I was reading. Actually, I think there was it was like the anniversary of the weekend of that story, so that's why it was fresh on
4: so
5: mine.
4: There you go. Prosecute them.
5: So yeah.
3: Winghaven Country Club has chimed in as well. They said they're aware of the recent attention surrounding the incident involving a former member during a club event.
4: And now he has a severely broken hand. Yeah.
5: What was the security cam? When did they get kids out on the course?
3: Well, it's actually so there's a service road that goes down to like the sheds and stuff where they store all the equipment. And so they have a camera there, and that's where he pulled down, walked between the sheds, put his ball in the hole. But it's all caught on video footage. So
5: on staff, who would be the most likely to do this?
3: You.
4: You.
5: No, yeah. No. Yeah. I don't think you. So. I don't think that's
4: for sure.
3: If we leave you out.
4: Dude, it's not David James integrity is unquestioned.
3: Oh, yeah, and PK, too.
4: Times.
3: I played golf with that dude.
4: PK is a golf national socialist, yeah. So he's going to.
5: You're talking about the guy that's constantly calling people out on rules. So you're saying I would do that.
4: Right as you break them, yeah.
5: Right.
4: Yeah, exactly.
3: I could see the side I've gotten to know of Scotty, I could see him try it.
4: Maybe give it a go?
3: Yeah, just because he got such an impeccable reputation. Just gets there at 6:30.
5: Just see if he could do it.
3: Just pull up to the trailer. And anyway, crazy story. And yeah, don't cheat on the golf course.
5: You.
3: Spin it, Lloyd.
5: Gozo Gonzo.
3: So we had Xavier with a Z, Gozo, on our show earlier this year, and report says that Crystal Palace finalizing a deal for Xavier Gozo from Real Salt Lake, set to pay RSL $15 million to acquire Gozo, with RSL retaining a 20 to 25% return in the event of a future deal with another club. So I guess this is how the soccer works. And
4: Wait. What is the name of the club that's buying his contract?
3: Crystal Palace.
4: Isn't that an adult gentleman's club in Vegas?
5: You tell me.
4: It sounds like it.
3: They're also
5: obviously you know. Like you tell me. Is it?
3: It's something else in Albuquerque, but.
5: Is that same company? You remember that one company that used to be on all the boxers? Like they used to print on the back on their backs?
4: Oh, yeah, that's
5: something
4: right.
5: Palace, wasn't it?
4: Yeah, I think it might have been. I'm sorry.
3: Eighth in the Premier League. Right
4: no,
3: now.
4: this is good news for RSL. Not good news that they're losing a player, but that's the complex nature of it, right? Major League Soccer is not the best level of soccer in the world, so I'm sure RSL would love it if he played entire career here, but that's. They can't pay him nearly as much as he can earn, and this way they get compensated for developing a player. I actually kind of like this part about soccer. If you are going to lose a player that you developed, you are compensated for that player that you developed, and it's a bummer. RSL is not as good today as they were, you know, when he was playing, but bottom line looks a little better, and then you can go out and do something else. You can go invest in the next player.
3: And I love these homegrown right here from Harriman.
4: We're going to be following him and his whole career in Vegas.
3: Absolutely. I would imagine they'll have some real showdowns, the Palace.
4: Yeah, I'm going to find out where it is. Palace Football Club.
5: In Vegas.
3: It's like
5: I don't think you should look that up on your computer.
3: It's like the Bad News Bears that were sponsored by the bail bondsman, you know? Maybe it's similar.
4: Selhurst, South London. Is where it is.
3: Okay.
4: So there.
5: Yeah, well, I did know it was not in Vegas.
4: I just assumed. You know, parent company kind of thing, you know, like marketing.
5: Yeah, okay.
3: Adult.
5: Adult. I don't know. You tell me.
3: Spin it.
5: Tiki's grandson out through preseason.
3: You ever heard the name Tiki Burden?
4: No.
3: Luther Tiki Burden. Luther Tiki Burden played basketball at the University of Utah. And he went hardship to the NBA in 74. But his grandson is a Chicago Bear, Luther Burden III. And he is expected to miss the preseason after suffering a groin injury. Had a good year last year, was on my fantasy club as kind of a dark horse. But I saw that name, Luther Burden, and I knew that name from basketball lore, Tiki Burden. And I was like, they have to be related. And sure enough, that's his grandfather. So his nickname was Tiki Tiki Boom Boom. So just a tie to the state of Utah, but a receiver, Luther Burden III, who is a difference maker in Chicago, is going to miss the preseason. But I am too. So that's no big deal.
4: Yeah, and I do not care for the Bears. So
3: you're not a big fan of fingernails.
5: Wait, why?
4: You know, I just cheer against the Bears.
3: He didn't like fingernails.
4: No, and I don't like Caleb Williams. I do think it's kind of funny that they're moving to Hammond, Indiana, a place that I have been and I have friends from.
3: Isn't that crazy?
4: It's so crazy.
3: Hammond, Indiana, home of the Bears.
4: And Hammond is not Chicago. As much as I like Hammond, it is not Chicago. No, it is not.
3: No Miracle Mile in Hammond?
4: No, but, you know, our guy Homer Drew is going to have a lot easier time getting over to the game, so that's nice for him.
3: That's where they live, yeah?
4: Well, Valparaiso is cool. right by Hammond.
3: Awesome. Mm-hmm. Man, basketball family, Homer and the boys. But, yeah, no Tiki Burden through the preseason. I just like the parallel, and I wanted to see, like, there's some people out there that are driving around that remember Tiki. That's his grandson. Spin it.
5: So our guy Caleb Williams didn't grow on you after last season at all?
4: No.
5: Not one bit?
4: No, his attitude bugs me.
3: Like a wart.
5: Okay, just curious.
4: Do you remember him? And listen, I'm fine with having emotion and tears from time to time, but do you remember him sobbing uncontrollably after losing to Utah? That was something.
5: Mom was consoling him over there on the sideline.
4: Yeah.
5: After he just smack-talked.
3: He was just he would pop off and then cry. I couldn't, you know, you got to either pop off and stand up to it or, you know, pop off and deliver.
4: Well, he to me, and I have no idea what his father or his mother, for that matter, is profession. Although, isn't his mom in, she does nails, right? Isn't that where it came from?
5: Yes, I believe that is correct.
4: I don't know what his dad is, but he has major coach's kid, like, energy. Does that make any sense? Like, major coach's kid.
3: Yeah.
4: Like, where it's all about you, and if it doesn't go your way, then you sob uncontrollably.
5: That's why I was actually surprised.
4: Did we all play Little League with that kid?
5: I was actually surprised he was as good as he was last year, because I had just assumed he would. After his first year, I thought he would just crumble.
4: I think that coach is pretty good. What's his name? The guy the Bears got from Minnesota. Ben Johnson.
3: Ben Johnson. He's very good.
4: I think that coach is pretty good. So maybe he accidentally got himself in a pretty good situation.
3: The Hammond Bears doesn't have the same ring.
4: Nope. It's not. Not the same state, actually.
3: No.
5: Joe Klatt's preseason top 25 is out. BYU coming in at number 14. The Utes not in his top 25.
3: I have to, like, really... He has Oklahoma State 25th.
5: He does have Oklahoma State 25th.
3: That's very bold. I mean, I like that guy. I like the vibe I got from him, but it seems like they have a little work to do.
4: I like Joel Klatt in a sense of, you don't get a ton of analysts who are really willing to put their opinion out there, and he really is, and I think he's really good on TV. But I'm not going to give any sort of credit into any poll he puts together. It's full of hot takes. I mean, in fact, leaving schools off, but like Oklahoma State in the top 25, that's a hot take, and I like it that he has an opinion, but I'm not going to get too worked up over.
3: None of it matters. I don't know how anybody could rank anything anymore. Like, you kind of think you know what everybody has, but you don't really know.
4: No.
3: The transfer portal, unlike MLS, like, you do not get anything for developing players. And then they just go and they're gone. And you think you've got a guy and you don't know till they get out there.
4: So, I don't know. Oklahoma State, though, I mean, is a great example of, in this modern era, you truly don't know. Mike Gundy's last year, remember, they played Utah. And we all thought, like, oh, this is going to be the conference. And Utah barely beat him, right? And Gundy went on to lose the rest of the games through the rest of the year. And Utah went on to have the Witt's worst season. So you never know. But Oklahoma State, you know, didn't win another game for 2 years or some along those lines.
3: There's,
4: so who knows?
3: There's new blood now, but you know, typically
5: but you
3: new
5: still
3: blood,
5: don't know. You don't know how it's going to work out.
3: Yeah, you don't know. So, Joel, knock yourself out. I did see as Notre Dame 2, which, you know, that's as high as I've
5: Oregon
3: seen.
5: Oregon won,
3: and he's got USC in my mind way too high because we all know they'll end with 3 or 4 disappointing losses.
5: Yeah, but USC was surprisingly actually pretty good last year. I mean, they only had 2 losses last year. They were better than I thought they were.
4: But don't they have a super easy schedule this year? Wasn't that the point of getting Notre Dame off of their schedule? Let's see. USC's hardest games are home against Oregon. You think Washington's going to be any good?
3: I've heard good things, but again,
4: at Penn State, they do have Ohio State, but at home, at Indiana. So yeah, no, there's more tough games on there than I gave it credit.
3: I just don't believe that they're. I've watched enough of as your guy, as you call him, stinking Riley, that I just feel like. You know what you're going to get. Their team will score, and they'll put up, but they're just going to get punched in the mouth.
4: Okay, let me give you a basketball example of what bugged me. And I said this from the very beginning about old Stinkin' Riley. Give me a college basketball program that always has the biggest, strongest athletes. I mean, you can just get the – I mean, what are we talking? Kentucky?
3: College basketball?
4: Yeah, college basketball.
3: Duke, Kentucky, I mean, those two, Kansas, obviously.
4: So if you are Kentucky – would you ever what was the name of that Weasley guy that coached Air Force forever when they truly were –
3: Bizdelic. Weasley is right.
5: I love that you knew what he was talking about. You just had to say Weasley, and you're like, ah, Bizdelic.
3: Got him. I was thinking Joe Scott or him, but Joe was more of a man's man. So.
4: If you were Kentucky, you would never hire Jeff Bizdelic. That guy will keep you in ball games when he's playing with cadets.
3: Correct.
4: But if you can get the ultimate athletes, why would you ever hire a gimmick?
3: All right, hold it. Got Shaq down there. Just keep away.
4: If you're USC and you can get whatever you want from Southern California, the biggest, strongest, everybody, why would you hire the gimmick guy? Why would you hire the air raid guy who's going to soften your culture and bring in a gimmick? You know what I mean?
3: 100%. And it's shown to be, like, I've heard coaches talk about the fact that really enabled their team to not be as physical as they needed to be. Right?
4: That's crazy.
3: But physical is like Morgan Scally. When I talked to him about McGivin coming in, and I think you'd be excited too that we're going to see a little bit different iteration of Utah offense, but it is not going to be less physical. That's for sure.
4: I wouldn't think so.
3: No, they're going to punch you in the mouth. But I just don't ever see USC do that.
4: No, because that's not what their coach wants to do.
3: They want to trick you.
4: Yeah, that's not what they wanted. That's not how he works.
3: See, I love having Jake in here. Like, we can talk about anything from guys cheating on the golf course, Xavier Gozo, to, you know, Joe Klatt's ideations of what college football looks like, and we've got him all the way.
4: To Jeff Bizdelic.
3: And Jeff Bizdelic, the Weasley one. We will put a bow on this bad boy and get you ready for the Jake and Ben show. 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
1: Dude, I can't believe people have hurt feelings over that.
0: I'm not aware of what you're talking about, but I bet it's good.
2: Oh, let's just say Jake got after our guy Alex for going to break on time at 1:55. He was not happy about it.
1: To say I was not happy about it implies that it was anything more than gentle banter amongst coworkers.
0: Like, hey, man, can you like?
1: I was
2: gruntled.
1: I was on my own last week, and you were nice enough to help with a segment or two. Appreciate that, even though you were hanging out with Chris Jones.
0: I'm sorry that got awkward there. My wife walked in and honey, I'm on the air.
1: But you know, Alex is here. You guys are doing a show. I thought, you know, Alex is young and hungry and probably stoked about a little airtime, you know, like, oh, do a nice crunchy segment. Don't worry about getting into the Jake and Ben show right on time, you know, like go for it. Like
0: spread your wings.
1: Let's hear what you got. And Alex, who I'm going to start calling Clock from now on, I think, like 55 comes about, you know, when we're supposed to, and he's like, Jake and Ben are next. We'll see you. You got to make sure that show gets in right at the top of the 2 o'clock hour. You know, you got to make sure that we get those listeners at the top. And so I took the first part of my show to tease. I included you even tease you both about getting out right on time.
0: Good. And then, you should include me. I'm whether I know it or not, I'm guilty.
1: And
0: by
1: then
0: association.
1: I was told that Alex took it to heart. And I don't know what that means other than I may have hurt some feelings. So well, which I didn't mean to do.
0: Well,
1: I'm an adult. I can fill a segment. He doesn't have to. I was just teasing.
0: You were teasing him, but at the same time, it won't be the first deep feelings you've hurt. Right?
1: No apparently not.
0: No. I've worked with you how many years and we've never had one issue, have we?
1: No, we've been
0: not
1: good.
0: One.
1: That's because I think I'm a nice guy. I did have somebody tell me once though. Somebody that I respect told me that I was mean. And so I do feel bad for
0: I don't think you're mean. I think you're mean-spirited at times. But it's all in a place of fun. And that's what people don't get. You don't do it to be mean. You do it for the guffaw.
1: Right. Yeah.
0: I get you, bro.
1: And so, Lloyd, I come in the next day and Salazar's like, don't worry. He'll never make that mistake again.
0: I know. He always takes everything to the nth.
1: And then I looked at Christian. I was like, what? And Christian's like, he took it to heart, dude. He took it to heart. I was like, took what to
2: he
1: heart?
2: He ran down this youngster. It's like, what? Geez, man.
1: Ran down. Stop it. Stop it right now.
2: Won't make that mistake again, I guess. Yeah.
1: Yeah, I know. That's what you
2: no,
1: don't worry.
2: I didn't tell, and I didn't tell him that. It got back to him. So I didn't say, hey, you shouldn't do that again.
1: It's not
2: It got back to him, and yeah, it was like, okay, I guess I made a mistake. My bad.
1: It was not
2: I'm just
1: a mistake.
2: Learning the business a little
1: it was
2: bit.
1: Not a mistake. Guy was doing his job. I'm fine with it.
0: And
2: he felt like it was a mistake, okay? That's what I'm just telling you. He felt like it was a mistake.
0: He took today off to get his wits about him, and he'll be back.
1: Did Clock take today off because he's in his feelings?
0: I'm not going to say that, but he's not here today.
1: No, I think it was a planned vacation.
0: It was. He was in the Bay Area, went to a baseball game, I saw. So, yeah, we're just messing with you two. He's good.
2: All right. New nickname's Clock. Okay.
0: And all that banter got us to 156.
1: Yeah,
0: so
1: we're
0: I'm
1: right
0: doing
1: there.
0: My job.
1: But, hey, Ben's in the next room. Ben's here today. Whatever. Yeah, get out on time.
0: And, you know, I'm sure you guys, I see Christian over there. Did Christian want to make an appearance on this show?
2: By the way, I just got a word from Scotty G.
0: Yeah?
2: I don't know if he's going to be back tomorrow.
0: Really?
2: Yeah, so.
0: He's messing with me. Are you?
2: We'll find out.
0: That's what he does. We're going to leave it there. I am so grateful to Jake Hatch for spending the first part of the show with me. I'm sort of grateful for Lloyd because, like, I mean, you do a great job.
2: It's okay. You don't need to.
0: You start to fire under my rear end. And then my guy, Jake Scott, as always, thank you.
1: Well, I'm going to be back tomorrow, apparently.
2: I'll let you know.
0: Well, let you know.
1: Like, hit me up. Yeah, you need an hour. You let me know.
0: We're on a need-to-know basis.
1: All right.
0: It is Scotty G and the coach. Thanks for listening. Jake and Ben are next. How about that? Jake and Ben are next, and Ben is here. It'll be fun. 97.5, the KSL Sports Zone.
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1: Joined by Jim Williams, longtime sports media producer, director, and executive. Keep an eye out when MLB expands. Salt Lake City is quietly becoming one of the hottest sports towns in America. Sports Business Journal just vaulted Salt Lake from number 44 to number 12 nationally, ahead of some legacy markets on its best sports business cities list. What has changed? 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
11: I think a lot of it is people are discovering Utah. 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And then you've got, of course, Real Salt Lake. 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

0: Jacob Ben, 97.5, the KSL Sports Zone. Jake Scott, Ben Anderson. Big thanks to everybody for absorbing the show, however you may be doing it, over the air. KSLSports.com, streaming or watching on the YouTube, or shout out to our friends from the future who are absorbing via the podcast. Ben is back. What's going on over there, Ben?
1: I'm alive. I had my gallbladder removed. That was a surprise on Thursday. I learned about it on Wednesday, but I'm back. So thank you for covering.
0: No, glad you're back. Glad you're healthy. Everything okay?
1: Yes. I'm sorry. I've had two medical emergencies in the last month and a half, otherwise having been mostly healthy throughout my life. So a little bit of a surprise, but everything's fine. This was a small side effect of my first surgery I had in July for the brain stuff due to the antibiotics, it sounds like, and there shouldn't be any, knock on wood, further issues.
0: Oh, yeah, well, we all certainly hope
1: so. That's what I hope so,
0: yeah,
1: too.
0: Yeah, everybody out there, everybody listening, we certainly hope you you are in the clear from a health standpoint.
1: Appreciate you covering and Christian covering and everyone who filled in and all the listeners who continue to put up with show changes due to my health. So I appreciate it, honestly.
0: So you spent the weekend laid up?
1: I did. Watched a lot of movies.
0: Anything, rewatched a bunch of stuff?
1: Rewatched a couple things, saw some new things, watched the To Catch a Predator documentary.
0: I could not bring myself to ever watch that show.
1: Okay.
0: I don't think I can bring myself to watch a documentary made about that show.
1: You know why you would be interested in the show or the documentary? So, the Christian, you know the premise of To Catch a Predator? You've seen To Catch a Predator? So I think, not to start here, I'm sorry, but it is kind of relevant to our business, so I think it's funny. The documentary somewhat aims to paint Chris Hansen, who's the host for Dateline NBC, who sets up the whatever it's
0: the
1: called.
0: Predators.
1: The Predators.
0: Uh-huh.
1: They try to make him look like the bad guy. And having been in this business as long as we have, and I have, I see in Chris Hansen what I do see in a lot of media members, which is people trying to find their footing. They find the thing that helps them garner attention, and then it just becomes their identity. It's like, it's not evil what he's doing. It's clearly some blurry lines. It's goofy. These are people trying to talk to kids online, but they try and make it like, can you believe this media member is so sick and enthralled with this and like doesn't really have a moral quandary with how he approaches this setup. And it just felt very familiar to people who you and I know. And not anyone pointing the finger at anyone, but just like, that's kind of how the media works. You find your thing that allows you to make your living and makes you the most important, and you stick with it. So it was funny to watch the documentary from a media perspective versus the, like, is it right or wrong to set up this type of sting? But I like the doc.
0: I don't like some documentaries that repaint history and try to be controversial by changing the subject in a weird way. Sometimes I find offensive. I got to tell you, I understand what you're saying, but you cover what for a living?
1: Utah Jazz.
0: On a broader sense.
1: Utah sports. Sports, yeah.
0: Sports, right. I don't think this is a subject matter that needs a television show. So if you are spinning coverage of sports into your gimmick is I'll think back to the 90s. Your gimmick is Jim Rome in the jungle, where you're controversial and you're going to call Jim Everett Chris, and it's going to lead to getting beaten up and have a take, don't suck, and you're going to hang up on callers and you're going to make a shtick or a show and a gimmick surrounding sports. God bless you, Jim.
1: Right.
0: You know? But if you're going to do that same thing around this subject matter.
1: Yes.
0: I don't think that makes you a particularly good person. Ben, you did not pick your gimmick to become radio famous in Utah has been cover sports, have a couple of laughs, give some insight.
1: Yes.
0: Share connections
1: or
0: whatever. Not entrapping the world's worst people to put it up on TV, disguised originally as news. I don't.
1: Turning.
0: That to me is pretty gross.
1: Turning that into a commodity.
0: Into a gimmick and a commodity.
1: No question.
0: Is pretty gross.
1: No question.
0: And then after you get a ton of attention, making your own show about it and doing it for years.
1: Oh, he abandons everything else in his life to make this his identity.
0: Is kind of gross.
1: No question.
0: I understand what you're saying for the impulse. And by the way, was he the one committing the gross acts? No, he was not.
1: No.
0: Do I feel bad that these people got set up and arrested? I do not feel bad in the slightest.
1: Right.
0: I just don't know if you need to exploit that for TV or if that's some TV bozo's job. I'm perfectly comfortable with the FBI or local police or whatever. Sting away by all means. I just don't think you need to make a TV show about it.
1: I think you're right. I think that was how I walked away feeling that this does not need to be a show that sells advertisements. It's insane that that exists. It is the dark side of capitalism that you can make money off of anything, especially some of the darkest corners of our world.
0: Uh-huh.
1: They, though, then try to create a problem like this is the monster Chris Hansen, which I didn't quite agree with. And now there's a new movie coming out with Robert Pattinson about Chris Hansen setting this up. It's just very in vogue right now. So I thought it was interesting, and I thought it was interesting from a media perspective.
0: I don't know if I'd say that guy's a monster, but...
1: But that is kind of how they try and paint him.
0: Yeah, but capitalizing on that subject, I do find somewhat offensive.
1: Absolutely, no question about it. Zero pushback.
0: And that is why I never watched that show?
1: Sure.
0: So, I mean, if somebody infiltrated dogfighting and made a popular TV show about it, I don't think I'm going to watch it.
1: Watch it, sure.
0: You know?
1: Yeah, absolutely.
0: But I don't think Chris Hansen should be in jail or anything.
1: Right.
0: I'm not going to watch his show.
1: Correct.
0: I'm not going to consume his next project either.
1: His next project is all this. This is just what he does now. He's on his third station because people keep picking him up and dumping him.
0: Happy for you.
1: Good luck. Yeah. It's his identity.
0: Good luck.
1: Yeah.
0: I wouldn't want it to be mine.
1: Yeah.
0: But if you want to be the face of that subject, I suppose, then knock yourself right out.
1: Yeah, sure.
0: You know?
1: Sure.
0: Do you remember Wasatch Medical Clinic and our friend Andrew, who truly was a nice guy, but he was the face of their marketing, face and voice of their marketing. And it was funny to hear him talk about being the face of that particular subject.
1: Sure.
0: And he was cool with it. You know, he really took pride in helping people and doing that sort of thing. But it is kind of a funny thing to be a face of. You know what I mean?
1: Yep.
0: I don't think this would be the subject I would choose to be the face
1: of. It's not what you're signing up for.
0: No. But he made a lot of money, so I guess good on you.
1: Right, and that's kind of my takeaway with Chris Hansen. Just, this is not for me. I obviously can never do this. He's bizarrely good at it, like staying calm in some of these most awkward situations you could ever find yourself in that he signed up for and has probably made, you know, several million dollars, won a bunch of Emmys, some real, real moral gray area at best.
0: Well, I won't be watching the Carl Pattinson movie either.
1: Okay.
0: Good times.
1: Yeah.
0: All right. Well, we're glad
1: you're back. That's what I watched.
0: We're glad you're back. Hey, can I ask you if you have done some? I've had a really stupid day today.
1: Okay.
0: This is why my kids think I'm an idiot. I went on this rant yesterday last week. We were talking about who's viewed as the disciplinarian or the non-disciplinarian. And my wife gets more generally viewed as the disciplinarian, but she also gets viewed as the smart person, whereas I'm viewed as the moron and the guy that forgets things and genuinely acts like an idiot. I had one of those days today where I certainly earned that label.
1: Okay.
0: And let me ask you, have you ever done this? Went to the store. Mm-hmm. Bought, I don't know, a dozen different things, including a chuck roast.
1: Okay.
0: Get checked out. I'm using the little basket.
1: Uh-huh.
0: Walking out. Grab my bags because I'm not going to walk my cart. I don't need to walk my cart to my car. I don't have that much stuff.
1: Sure.
0: I'm going to save the cart dog a cart, you know, and put it back where it
1: goes.
0: Leave
1: it in the entrance.
0: Leave it in the entrance and then take my bags to my car. Get it? Go to the car. Get home, look through all my groceries, and no chuck roast. Literally the biggest thing I bought.
1: The main thing.
0: Certainly size-wise, the biggest thing, the hardest thing to forget. I go back. I asked the ladies at the check stand who checked me out. I was like, did I leave my chuck roast here? No. So I go to the thing. I was like, do you know if somebody did somebody turn into chuck roast? Imagine that stupid sentence coming out of your mouth.
1: Yeah.
0: Yes. Yes,
1: I
0: left it in the cart. Like, I grabbed all my stuff out of the cart. And I went to my car, and I had to go back. And I told the lady, I was like, man, I feel like such an idiot mm-hmm. right now. I really do. I feel like such a moron. It'd be one thing to leave it at the check stand, but to leave it in the cart. And she showed me a book of things because they had to write down what was turned mm-hmm. in or whatever. She showed me a whole book of it, and she said, don't feel too bad.
1: You're not
0: this
1: the
0: is
1: only
0: a whole book of people who've done the same thing. So then I get home. Have you done that, though?
1: I have, yeah. I've left gallons of milk. I've left a 12-pack okay. of soda. Yeah, yeah,
0: Okay, at least those have some size to it that I don't feel too bad. Uh-huh. I felt bad
1: yeah,
0: I
1: right.
0: left. It'd be one thing to leave the
1: aspirin.
0: Did you
1: aspirin. Put it on the bottom part of the small?
0: No, oh, I just didn't grab it and then just didn't
1: okay.
0: look.
1: Okay. Mine were on the bottom, but yeah.
0: So then I get home. Ben, for the last several days, our refrigerator has not been dispensing water or the ice machine is not working.
1: Okay.
0: So I call the line for the refrigerator company mm-hmm. to schedule somebody to come out. Talking to this guy, giving him all this information. I can't read the stupid model of the fridge. I have to like take a picture like an old person and zoom in. Even uh-huh. with my glasses, I can't read. Uh-huh. I'm trying to get through all this. And, you know, we get to the point, I'm between hold time and talking to this guy, I'm probably 25 minutes into this call. And I look up and there's a different settings. And somehow the fridge's setting has gotten put on vacation. There's a vacation mode on the fridge.
1: So it doesn't keep making ice while you're
0: gone. I had no idea.
1: Yeah.
0: And so after all this, I asked the guy, I go, could my fridge being in vacation mode have anything to do with this? And he goes, oh, yeah, it turns off your water when you put it on vacation mode. And I said,
1: never mind.
0: What?
1: Never mind. Sorry for bothering
0: Sorry
1: you.
0: Sorry for wasting your time.
1: Yeah.
2: That'll be $120.
0: With the call. One button. I just had to push take it off vacation mode. God, I almost had a service person out to how dumb would I have felt then? Then, fast forward, I get here to do the show with Tim Lacombe. Get up here, realize, I don't have my headphones. I must have left them in the car. Go look around for the extra headphones that are always here. Can't find them. Have Lloyd put in a bunch of promos so I could run down to the car, grab the headphones, come back up, and look what's sitting right here.
1: Another pair of headphones.
0: Bah! So frustrated with my brain today.
2: Like you brought them or left them here on Friday?
0: No, there's always
1: just
0: an extra set
1: pair
0: of headphones here. I would have just thrown them on.
1: And I'm more
0: around.
1: Particular about my headphones than Jake is, though we have the exact same pair of headphones, which is weird. But you are okay wearing the studio headphones, and I really prefer not to.
2: I don't think I would either.
0: So I don't even want to measure the time and energy that I've wasted today on own goals.
1: This has all happened since when?
0: 9:30 this morning.
1: Including the chuck roast?
0: Including the chuck roast.
1: I'm going to blame this on me not being around and you not knowing if I was going to be around. And just like having one too many things out of place in your life. And hopefully me coming back, the balance is restored. And now you're like, head is clear. Because you're going to help out in place of Clock. That's Scotty's new nickname?
0: No, that's Alex's new name.
1: That's Alex's nickname mm-hmm. is Clock. Okay. You're going to help out in place of Alex, Clock. And then didn't know if I was going to be here. Now I'm back. The universe is back. We've closed the tangential gap and we'll be back together.
0: Yeah, you not being here, I definitely damaged my relationship with Alex.
1: Okay.
0: Yeah. I was just kidding, but...
1: Messing with the clock.
0: No, he was on clock. He got...
1: Two on clock?
0: Here's the story. I'm alone.
1: Uh-huh.
0: The coach is basically... He wasn't alone because he had Alex, who filled in for a couple hours uh-huh. as his co-host. So we didn't have a guest or anything planned for the first segment. They go into their last segment, which... gets done. We don't have what's called a hard clock.
1: Right.
0: Okay. You know, a lot of national shows have a hard clock where you have to be out at the exact
1: second. Syndication reasons.
0: For syndication. We don't have any of that. Mm-hmm. So he can get out whenever. And I get into the studio over there and I go, oh, yeah, hopefully Alex does a real big crunchy segment, you know? Like, I'm on my own.
1: Eat up some time.
0: He's a young guy. Yeah. He and Tim, like, knock yourself out. Have a nice segment or whatever. I'm telling you, Alex got out at 55 on the dang nose. And so then I came on the air and I complained about Alex going to break on time. And then the next day I walk in and Lloyd goes, don't worry. He'll never make that mistake again. And then Christian tells me that he took it to heart. And so I really feel bad that because I like Alex.
1: Mm-hmm.
0: Alex Napolis, good dude.
1: Very talented.
0: A lot of potential.
1: Yeah.
0: I wanted him to have more airtime.
1: Yeah.
0: But yeah, and then I come in the next day. Oh, he's not going to make that mistake again.
2: It's like, you ran him out of town.
0: It wasn't a mistake. So now if I'm feuding with Alex, I might call him Clock.
1: Okay.
0: Because I find that funny.
1: It is funny.
0: Because he's right on clock. I mean, he is.
1: Stickler.
0: He is on clock. Yeah. I mean, that's the, he's a fine producer. That's the producer coming out in him. Whoa, whoa, whoa, Coach. We got to go to break. It's 55.
1: I'm going to have to interrupt you right there.
0: We got to get done. Clock says it's time to get out. With this thing.
2: I'm still hung up that your fridge has a vacation mode.
0: I had no idea until today that my fridge has a vacation mode.
1: It's a nice fridge.
0: I would have been putting it on vacation mode when I went on vacation. That's kind of a great feature, right? You know, you don't know if it's not going to leak while you're out of town. Like, you're not going to have some water issue you come home to. Like, this is pretty nice.
2: What brand is it?
0: Bosch?
1: Yeah, okay.
2: That's out of my pay grade, for sure.
0: I don't know, dude. We picked out a refrigerator that we liked. I wanted the freezer. Oh, no, we wanted the freezer on the bottom. I don't know. It has a vacation mode. What do you want from me?
1: Bosch Vacation Mode, also called Holiday Mode, on refrigerators raises the fridge compartment temperature to about 43 degrees, 6 to 8 centigrade. Not centigrade. What's the word I'm looking for?
0: Celsius?
1: Celsius. To save energy while you're away, leaving the freezer running normally. But it also turns off features like the ice production.
0: I found that out today. Thank you very much. Wasted an incredible amount of time.
1: Shout out to the good people.
0: Are you shaming me about my fridge?
2: I'm just saying, lucky you that you have such a fancy fridge.
1: Yeah, it must be nice. Jeez. Is this panel on the outside of your door or the inside of your door?
0: Inside.
1: Okay.
2: They used to say, like, first world problems. Like, what's one step higher than that?
1: First class problems.
0: No, that's part of the ridiculousness of this. It's so stupid.
1: Yeah.
0: I agree.
1: Is this something you could have bumped with an elbow, or did somebody have to touch this?
0: We figured it out that there's a cupboard above the fridge that my wife, who's not the tallest person in the world, has to get into frequently. But she can reach up there if the fridge is open.
1: Correct. She needs the extra 2 inches to the door
0: reach,
1: covers.
0: Yeah. So she opened the door to reach above to get the cupboard and bump the vacation thing. I can't imagine if I had somebody out to the house, paid them $300 just for the visit or whatever it is. Oh, dude, you've got the vacation mode on.
1: That cabinet above the fridge is always a tricky one. We don't use ours because our fridge sticks out too far.
0: Okay.
1: A lot of times it's where people keep liquor or things you don't use, silver.
0: Well, good news. We keep our liquor right next to the 5-year-old's door.
1: Uh-huh. Next to the kid's milk.
0: Right next to the milk. Yeah, just to make sure.
1: Christian, do you have a cabinet above your fridge?
2: I do, yeah. But I don't have anything in there.
1: Yeah, you can't
2: reach
1: it. Yeah. You and your wife are not the tallest people either.
2: Right.
0: No, we put the baking sheets and stuff up there. Yeah. And I can reach it no problem.
1: Sure.
0: But, and we do have stools and things. And I don't even mind. It's fine. This whole thing is fine other than my sunk time.
1: It's nobody's fault.
0: And humiliating myself on the phone with some service guy who now had a funny story to tell about the idiot he helped on the phone.
1: He was probably happy to not come out.
0: Probably.
1: Yeah.
0: Yeah. All right. Well, we're glad you're back, Ben, and I am having a stupid day, so who knows what kind
1: we'll
0: of show
1: back.
0: What we're going to get into today. I can't wait to get into the Game of Thrones BYU situation.
1: Bizarre.
0: Is it?
1: It's weird.
0: It is unique, I'll give you that.
1: Okay.
0: All right. Stay tuned. 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

0: Jake and Ben, 97.5, the KSL Sports Zone. Jake Scott, Ben Anderson, thank you for making us part of your day. 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
1: Number one, the College Football Playoff Committee is meeting today to discuss potential expansion.
0: Kind of funny. I don't think it's going to happen. Ben, you missed.
2: Why not? Why do you? So the idea is basically expanding the College Football Playoff to 20 game or 20 teams with a college basketball like play-in to replace conference championship games. So basically, the last four move themselves in to a what ultimately becomes a 16 team college football playoff. And the belief is that if they do this, ESPN might be able to control all of the games, which has been their big, you know, angle and what's been important to them. They don't want to share with Fox their revenue and their all the land that they own when it comes to the college football playoff.
0: But does Bob Bowlesby get the money for his championship game?
2: Yeah, I don't know.
0: Because right now that's all going to Bob Bowlesby.
2: That's not
0: being split amongst everybody. That's all going to his conference. I wonder, we had a chance at Big 12 Media Day to sit down with the head of the College Football Playoff, the head of the College Football Playoff, and he was a very impressive guy. I mean, they replaced Bill Hancock, real bozo, with a former, what do they call the head of the Air Force Academy? I mean, he's a former, president? What are they? They call it something else, but you know what I'm saying.
2: Yeah.
0: He's a military guy, very serious person, was charismatic at the same time of being serious. Rich Clark, and was really, really impressive. But I did ask him, and this gets to your point about Disney, and maybe this does make it through, but I did ask him, do your media partners have an opinion, and does their opinion matter? And his answer essentially was, why, yes, it does.
2: Of course it does.
0: Why, yes, it does.
2: In fact, it do.
0: And yeah. So I don't – the commissioners themselves, their opinion matters too. That's why I bring up the Bowlesby thing. So maybe if the mouse is on board, maybe this thing has more of a chance.
2: And if they don't lose any control and it's just more revenue.
0: But I did not come away with the impression from that conversation at Big 12 Media Days that we could expect change anytime soon.

0: So I don't know. Maybe they push it through. I kind of doubt it.
1: Man, my only pushback would be they keep changing every year, and as long as ESPN can keep it all in-house then and can make more money, I think ESPN will say yes to doing it. My argument against it is my same argument against every round of expansion we've ever had, is it continues to just kill the value of conference play, regular season play, regular season, or I should say conference championships. Just doesn't matter. They just don't matter at all. It's just, it's pathetic. I hate that. I hate that, you know, you look back at two of Utah's best seasons in organization's history, beating USC and beating Oregon in the Pac-12 championship games, and they are looked at as less than because they lost to Ohio State and Penn State in the Rose Bowl after. It doesn't matter to me. I wish we would go back to valuing conference championships. Maybe they never mattered as much as I like to place value on them, but I wish we did. I wish the regular season and winning your conference mattered, because the conferences barely interact anymore. They're all fighting to break away from one another for the most part. Two of them are really trying to break away from the other two, and it's pathetic. So I hate that it's continued to just be a more grab for money, but this is what college sports are today.
0: What's next?
2: Number two, this is something we should start every day, but just announcing that athletic director at BYU, Brian Santiago, has not been fired. He still has his job.
0: I caught a little bit of this story over the weekend. I had a busy weekend.
1: On social media.
0: I wasn't totally dialed in, but I saw what I thought was like a rumor from people at church. And I say that because one of the tweets that I saw was quite literally somebody going, "Hey, I heard at church that Brian Santiago was fired today or yesterday or whatever." And it made it the rounds, which I've seen a million different rumors do, you know? And then somebody from the comms department, SID department, went on Cougar Board, of all places, to say that this rumor, to address the rumor and say that the rumor is not true, that he was at the soccer game with Brian Santiago on Saturday, and that this is not the case. But it is odd that an official BYU comms person would comment on a rumor. And even more odd that they would comment on a rumor on Cougar Board. No offense to the fine people of Cougar Board, but a fan message board is not the typical outlet for an official comment about anything, let alone about a rumor. I kind of thought, I made this joke on the last show, Ben, I kind of thought, oh, well, the SID forgot to use his burner when commenting on Cougar Board. Uh-huh. But, I mean, he did use an official account and sign his name and all that stuff, and I thought, my next thought was, well, maybe the comms guy got a little too into it. You got a little too online. He wouldn't be the first comms person to get a little too online. But then I tune into the Zone all day today, and I hear DJ and PK not giving credit necessarily to the rumor, because Brian Santiago, in fact, is still employed, which Tim Lacombe confirmed by talking to Brian
1: Santiago. Sounds like he was at football practice today.
0: I mean, he is indeed employed, but the way DJ and PK and Coach Lacombe treated it is that this was not necessarily a church, I mean, like spread around church, like a like a
1: rumor.
0: A rumor that kind of went awry, and maybe that there was some at least drama behind the scenes over the weekend, but never resulted in Brian Santiago getting fired. Does that make any sense? And to the point where DJ came on, and DJ was talking about how, you know, football was promised things when Kalani negotiated with Penn State, and maybe some of those promises haven't been 100% delivered on, and maybe there's some conflict in the athletic department, which you and I brought this up with Tim too, I really want to know what happened in those 2 months or 3 months between when Tom Holmoe stepped down and Brian Santiago was hired. You know, what... why did they wait? Brian obviously wasn't the automatic choice.
1: No, I think that's maybe the most interesting part of this whole conversation.
0: So, and does that conflict still exist? To what point? And you don't want to read in too much to a stupid rumor.
1: Of course, no, not at all.
0: But if there is, you know, some smoke to some conflict in the BYU athletic department, there's some Game of Thrones going on, that is news.
1: If you're trying to trace it back to the beginnings, if there is actually some fire to the smoke, that's where I went to, because you and I are in the same conversation. Now, I'm going to admit, because I missed Big 12 Media Day, I have not talked to Brian Santiago. I've met him in passing at previous BYU Media Days. I've seen him around, obviously. I've had conversations about him with other people. I will tell you specifically, Danny Ainge gave him a glowing recommendation when I talked to Danny about him.
0: Yeah, he's a basketball guy.
1: He's a basketball guy.
0: Yep.
1: Danny said he's great. He's really going to be good at it. So I just thought, oh, well, Danny's a smart guy. Trust what Danny says. But I've not met him. But like you, when we were saying who's going to replace Tom Holmo, and there are three or four candidates, really two candidates, talking to people about Brian Santiago, some people were really fans and some people were not. And so when I saw this rumor and tried to trace it back of like what possibly could have happened here, that was the first place my mind went, was just like, oh, I remember there was some like some people who wanted to push back against the idea that he should be the guy, especially as a basketball guy, when this is a football school. And even though they've done great on the basketball court the last 2 years with getting, you know, lottery picks, what does that actually mean for what's driving the car? And right now, obviously, Kalani Sitake's driving the car, probably as it should be. So I'm with you. And then if you said, you know, you were out of town when all the Penn State stuff was happening, I remember saying, if BYU's bringing Kalani back and promising the moon, man, they better deliver. You better be Penn State now. Like, if you're forcing Kalani's hand basically to stay, you're putting him in a position where he's not leaving for Penn State and everything they can offer and their history. Not that BYU doesn't have a great history also, but if you're saying that you can be as good as Penn State, you better be as good as Penn State now going forward. You better be held in the same regard, and that's a steep hill to climb for any school, you know, outside of a handful that are above Penn State in the pecking order. So if there were issues there, I would believe it, but I haven't heard that. So, but I did the same thing as you. Went back to the beginning of where we started to hear some of this stuff.
0: And BYU's unique. You know, we talked to Tim about this too. And Tim, who, by the way, thinks very highly of Brian Santiago. I've talked to him about Brian many times on and off the microphone. And Tim thinks very highly. But that's not a shock because Brian's been ahead of the basketball department for his entire time. Tom took football. Brian took basketball. And, you know, the job is to run both of an athletic director is to run both programs. But the controversy of resources internally is always there. You know, go ask... I don't know go ask the Kentucky football coach if
1: go ask Alex Jensen.
0: You know, go ask Alex Jensen if he's getting a fair cut of the resources. Great point. Localize it for sure. The answer probably is no.
1: The answer is no.
0: But Mark Harlan, now his reputation is all wound up in the football program, and he's going to sink or swim with Morgan Scally and what the football team does. So yeah, the associate AD who's in charge of basketball at the University of Utah is probably not all that happy about the resources that person is getting to do their job. And I bet you Alex Jensen really isn't either. That controversy is not unique to BYU in any way, shape, or form. What might be unique to BYU is that BYU's got a lot of voices. There's a lot of people that believe that they're entitled to being listened to.
1: Yep.
0: And so who knows where this stuff comes from, but it could come from any number of different places as opposed to a more authoritarian like athletic department. BYU is not that.
1: Or a broke athletic department.
0: Mm-hmm.
1: People who have money coming in, the people who are spending the money want to have a say.
0: Right.
1: You know, like that is the complicated nature of this. I also want to clarify, while I talked to Danny Ainge about him, that was an endorsement. Anyone who had any pushback against him, I will tell you, was some of the lowest of low level people whose opinions you don't need to value. So I don't want to sound like I'm aggregating like, Austin Ainge said this, something totally different. Not at all. The people I talk to that know Brian and actually kind of know how it works have all liked him. The people have pushed back. I wouldn't.
0: Brian has a strong personality. It's not. I bet he would tell you that he's ruffled feathers along the way. That's not a shock. Yeah. You don't get to that position without.
1: No one's universally beloved. Holmo wasn't universally beloved, even if everyone recognized what a great job he did.
0: Dr.
1: Chris Hill was certainly not universally beloved. Was great at his job.
0: Tom and the good doctor might be a little bit better politicians, though, than Brian. And he would probably tell you that, too.
1: Also, it exists in a totally different
0: landscape.
1: Doesn't make
0: him any less capable to do the job. But I will say this. He needs to get his shop in order.
1: Yes.
0: He needs to get his shop in order. And I'm not saying that you have to become that authoritarian. But, you know, if you've got people behind the scenes that are not just keeping it within the walls. You know what I mean?
1: Unfortunately, true or false, whether this ever if this ever happened, if there were feathers ruffled behind the scenes over the weekend, whether it honestly did or didn't, the fact that it has gotten to this point is not good.
0: Yeah.
1: It's like a vote of confidence. It's like, even if they vote, like, yeah, we have confidence in you, does that ever feel like a good sign? You had to go and vote on it? Now it's a conversation. Now it's in the zeitgeist of am I the guy or not? Like, that's not good. That's not ideal. So,
0: see, I'm having one of these days, Ben. I said Bob Bowlesby, the old Big 12 commissioner. Thank you, Andrew, who alerted me to this when I meant to say Tony Petitti, the Big 10 commissioner. I'm out of my scattered brain today that can't get a chuck roast out of a cart, is naming a conference commissioner that hasn't had a job for 6 years, 7 years.
1: Fine that you were talking about Bob Bowlesby as a hypothetical in the sense that the Big 12 also needs conference championship money.
0: Oh, man. I could have picked the current Big 12. I could have picked Bert.
1: Sure.
0: I went with a guy who hasn't had the job in quite some time. Yeah. Sorry, Andrew. Thank you. There's my corrections and returns.
1: Well, let's get a little coffee in you.
0: Apologies. Eye-opener. Good heavens. All right. What's next?
2: Number three, ESPN put a fascinating article up. Everybody's favorite Aussie, Ben Simmons, is eyeing a return to the NBA.
0: Sure he is.
1: Is
0: he going to be a center?
1: Maybe. Well, it's funny. He said he stepped away and he's recognized all the things he loves and missed and wish he could be a part of. It's just like, A, I think you missed the money because you were always a money guy, which is fine. Some big guys, a lot of big players only like that job because they like the money. You don't find a lot of guards who don't like basketball to make the NBA. It's really hard to make the league when you're 6'2" because there's 90 million 6'2" people on the planet. There's about 10,000 7-footers, you know, if that many, probably not even that many. So when you're big, and Ben Simmons is what, 6'9"?
0: 6'10".
1: He's a big dude. Mm-hmm. That skill set, that size, it's his best way to make money, obviously. Not a lot of 6'10" surgeons out there. So I'm sure he misses the money. I'm sure it left him quicker than he expected, and that's why he wants to come back. But, man, the league hasn't expanded. His game hasn't expanded. Teams don't really need him. Rosters are mostly full at this point. The teams that could use him, in all honesty, probably don't have any interest in bringing a headache into their locker room. And a dumb team might, but you got to watch out for dumb teams.
0: My first question, like I said, would be what position are you expecting to play here, Ben? And, by the way he went out in Philadelphia, I don't think I'm signing up for that. No thanks.
1: And did he do a little bit of time with the Clippers and then a little bit of time in Boston? Am I right? Or I'm trying to remember exactly. Were those just rumors? I can't even remember where all he played to end his career.
0: But you remember the phone in practice stuff?
1: Absolutely. No, I'm not bringing him in.
0: I don't. Hard pass. You only put up with that crap if the player is actually good.
1: Played 33 games with the Nets because he got traded there. And then he played 18 games with the Clippers. No, man. Yeah, sorry.
0: No, thanks.
1: Yeah, no, thanks. Thanks, but no, thanks. We don't need you. And the league doesn't need most players. Probably doesn't need any players. It certainly doesn't need Ben Simmons.
0: Nope. But surprise, surprise, you want to come back?
1: Yeah. Money's way more fun than not making.
0: And he was clowned on his way out, which means that you can't really make money off that going forward.
1: Correct.
0: Does that make sense? Like, he went out kind of a laughing stock, so. Probably not going to get an analyst job at ESPN.
1: Right, right.
0: You know, it's hard to make – you don't have a great rep, so can you really go out and start your own basketball camps or whatever?
1: Right. You know, you go out like Grant Hill, you're very respected, even though it ended way sooner than it should have.
0: Uh-huh. Everyone
1: loves you. You've got a good job.
0: You're going to be a part of it. At CBS or wherever he is now for as long as he wants to be because everybody loved Grant Hill.
1: Ben's just always been a pariah. I mean, to the point where – when he got traded, Joel Embiid did the funeral meme of went to check on his body, you know, went to make sure he was dead, went to the funeral to make sure he was dead. Like, that's not a dude anyone ever liked.
0: Oh, everybody liked Ben Simmons right up until the moment that he missed that layup. Everybody couldn't wait
1: the layup.
0: Right. Everybody loved Ben Simmons up until that moment. He got all the benefit of the doubt from fans, from media, from the 76ers themselves, from Doc Rivers until he passed on that layup and then everybody figured out that this guy sucks and then it was next stop out of the league.
1: Did you check your Twitter?
0: No.
1: Chewbacca? Did you see Chewbacca?
0: Oh, yeah. We sent in the
1: bougie,
0: brought to you by
1: Bosch.
0: Is that a bougie brand? I don't even know. What?
1: I have no idea.
0: What brand of fridge do you have?
1: I have no idea. It was there when I moved in.
0: The only reason I know that is because I had to do the stupid model with the guy on the phone. What kind of fridge do you have, Christian? Shamer?
2: Old?
1: Yeah.
2: White? Old. I don't know.
1: I hate my fridge. Yeah. I had to buy one at my old house because I told you it kept freezing over. And you convinced me. You did. You said, I was literally opening the freezer, pulling everything out of the freezer because it was freezing over to the point where it would stop working. Like, it wouldn't.
0: Yeah.
1: So you said, what are you doing? And this was good adult advice from you. Like, I was 36 at this point, 37 at this point. You were like, stop getting the hairdryer out and melting all the frozen ice on the back of the radiator of your.
0: Yeah.
1: Buy a new freezer. This is not the Great Depression yet at that point.
0: You don't need to.
1: You don't need to do that every time.
0: Go get a new freezer.
1: Just go get a new freezer. And I did, and it was the right move, and I appreciate that advice. I've honestly been honored by that. Or I've respected that advice you've given me. I've held it close. But, well, yeah, I don't know. Is Bosch a good brand? Probably.
0: Well, listen, I just know a brand of fridge that I will not
1: buy. Yeah.
0: Because it's. Because
1: you also told me that when I was shopping. You said, don't buy this brand, and I didn't.
0: And I got. Because I got burned by it in the past. So, yeah, I don't know what brand. I know what brand I don't have. But I'm getting shamed to be bougie because I've got a Bosch refrigerator?
1: Yeah.
0: Okay. Well, I'll take it.
2: You have a heated driveway, too?
0: Dude, spare me, Christian. You don't even know what. You could have a Bosch fridge, too, and you have no idea.
1: Yeah.
0: I was like, whoa, what kind of. Oh, old. Really? Really? We're shaming over refrigerators now? Mine works, dang it. And the water. The ice maker now works, too, because it's not on vacation mode.
1: Bosch fridges range from $2,200 to as much as $10,000.
0: Well, I'm telling you, we did not spend $10,000 on a fridge.
1: $10,700 on a fridge.
0: I, in fact, can tell you we did not spend.
1: And I will tell you, on my old fridge I bought, yeah, it was probably in that price range. The freestanding, right around there as well.
0: Yeah.
1: So I'll defend you. I don't think this is a sign of Jake's overwhelming wealth.
0: Chewbacca, however. I do like that picture, though.
1: The AI is
0: hey, dude, if Bosch if Bosch wants to make me a spokesperson, I'm here for it.
1: We're here for it.
0: Yeah, I'll talk about it all day.
1: But just so everyone's clear, you bought that fridge with your own money.
0: Yeah.
1: Yeah.
0: I didn't steal it. Oh, it's not payola. Yeah, no, yeah, certainly not. Yeah. But I do like our fridge.
1: Okay.
0: When it's not on vacation mode. I do really like our fridge.
1: Good.
0: You know, that was my life's dream at one point, was to sell appliances at Sears.
1: Uh-huh.
0: That was the big department. You know, like the people who were really making a career out of Sears, they ended up in appliances.
1: And they didn't let you in.
0: No, they said no.
1: Yeah, they said no.
0: They said no.
1: It's not for you.
0: And to their defense, I was a really terrible employee.
1: Uh-huh.
0: I was not a very good salesperson or employee.
1: And whoever told you no, that was the right move.
0: That was the right
1: move. For Sears and for you,
0: for
1: because
0: everybody.
1: You found somewhere to apply yourself.
0: Their demise would have been hastened by that promotion.
1: Sure. You would have cost more people jobs earlier.
0: Correct. More next. 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
4: 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And that includes his first year when he had Taysom Hill and Jamal Williams. 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Now, I know there's some question marks at wide receiver. 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But I also look at it from the depth. 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
5: 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BYU considered a contender, and Utah a dark horse. 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

0: take my hand and come with me, because you look so fine that I really want to make you mine.
1: 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Thank you for making us a part of your day. Did you see that Monte Ellis? Remember Monte Ellis?
2: Of course.
1: The old Golden State Warrior said that, well, let me just read it here. Real people know that know basketball and all that. They know that. They know the team that I was dealt with. If you switched me and Steph out with the team that won the championship, it'd be the same thing.
3: Oh, interesting. Interesting opinion.
1: So Monta Ellis believes if Golden State would have chosen him over Steph Curry, then the same success would have happened.
3: That was very wrong. Clearly very wrong. In fact, I want to look up Steph because I was thinking about him the other day. Along those lines, though, somebody is associated with those Warriors teams. Don Nelson passed away. A guy who you and I both, I think, have kind of mutual respect for.
1: Yeah, I've interacted with Don a bunch.
3: I've never met him. He did have the funniest change of who I look like as a coach versus what my, I'm going to turn into Willie Nelson and move to Hawaii after my career.
1: Oh, he was always
3: great.
1: He was always Willie Nelson.
3: Oh, was he?
1: Yeah.
3: Okay.
1: That was always Don Nelson.
3: He kind of kept the short coach's hair. I mean, it was a little longer, but it wasn't long, like ponytail length. He's kind of a heavy set dude, wore the suit because you had to wear suits at that point, but he was barefoot on the golf course, smoking weed in Maui, whatever his thing was. It like totally changed his identity. It seemed like he had a very good post-coaching life, the one he wanted to live at least.
1: He was always my buddy Jeff. I have a friend Jeff who we went to college together, and he was a mechanical engineer. And he may have been the smartest person I've ever known.
3: Okay.
1: Like full ride to grad school at a major university after his undergrad. Jeff had while he was not studying to be a mechanical engineer or working with nuclear rods up in, like had one of those kind of jobs.
3: Uh-huh.
1: He was pretty loose. He was partying pretty hard.
3: Uh-huh.
1: Like, he was the type of dude and who would study and get A's and ace and then would drink a whole 12-pack to celebrate.
3: Sure.
1: That was Don Nelson. He was – and I'm not saying he had a substance problem.
3: No,
1: He did come out with – he was the only coach I've ever seen that came out to every post-game media availability with a beer.
3: With a beer, yeah.
1: And if you talk to people who knew him off the floor, he had that kind of – I don't want to say fun, that's not the right word, but kind of that personality where he would, not a shock that he would be a weed farmer when he retired.
3: Off.
1: But when
3: is
1: it
3: that
1: came.
3: What he's doing? Was he growing it?
1: I'm sure he was.
3: Okay. Okay.
1: Not a shock because, but he was on the floor as a coach, absolutely a visionary.
3: Yep.
1: Absolutely a visionary. One of those kind of mad scientists. Have you ever gone to a party with doctors or better yet, med students?
3: Uh-huh.
1: Good heavens. Those people know how to have a good time.
3: Yeah.
1: They know how to have a really good time. They're doing all the serious, smart stuff. And then when they let their hair down, it's like, oh, okay.
3: Yeah.
1: You guys are getting after it.
3: Yep.
1: You know what I mean? That was very much Don Nelson. He was very serious and kind of quirky and smart and great at schematics, changed how offensive basketball was played.
3: He has lost a lot of credit for what he actually designed to Mike D'Antoni.
1: Yes, he was Mike D'Antoni way before Mike D'Antoni, and he was a genius. And he made careers, and he might not have won a championship, but he made average teams really good.
3: To bring up Steph and the value of Steph shooting, and look, I can look at Steph's numbers right now. Steph, his first year in the NBA, led the league, I think, in three-point shooting and three-point makes. At least he did in his first playoff run, which was, I think he made it as a rookie, in three-point makes and three-point attempts. He was awesome early. I actually might argue that the three-point shooting swing in the NBA began with Dirk because somebody started to believe that we got the seven-footer and his best tool right now is shooting threes. Now, by the end of his career, that was not his best tool, but he was a great jump shooter, and it changed how we viewed having big guys space the floor, and that was entirely Don Nelson, who believed that Dirk should step out and shoot threes, and that has changed the NBA to where now it's not right there, but it's soon to be a prereq. You have to be able to shoot threes wherever you play. And Dirk was one of the first really big guys I remember that did it, and Don Nelson was the catalyst there.
1: He just was. He was a genius. And, like, he was really close to Rick Majerus. Uh-huh. I mean, there was this kind of basketball cabal of smart yet flawed uh-huh. coaches that were all really good friends. Like, George Karl was in
3: yes,
1: there, too.
3: Absolutely.
1: And, you know, Donnie Nelson gets credit for building the Mavericks, but and Donnie, I'm sure, had a role. But it was Don.
3: It was the old man.
1: And then the old man leaves and goes back to Golden State and beats the number one seed Mavericks with a completely average Golden State team.
3: Very flawed roster.
1: That the Jazz pummeled in the next round.
3: Uh-huh.
1: But they took out the Mavericks because Don Nelson knew how to do it. He knew how to beat them. That was his team. Yeah, I've read your book. I wrote your book. I wrote your book, man.
3: Yeah.
1: No, but he was one of the NBA's true personalities and true great coaches.
3: The league looks the way it does today in part because of Don Nelson.
1: But if you would have had that take, like a transformation about, like, if Jerry Sloan moved to Hawaii and started farming weed,
3: you'd be like, what?
1: I would agree with you that final chapter was not.
3: That was always Don.
1: That Don, you could have foreseen that being his final chapter. That was not a surprise.
3: Okay. Well, tip of the cap.
1: One of the greats.
3: Yep.
1: All right. Stay tuned. More next. 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

0: 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For the winner, it's the Beehive Meals Hero of the Week. Do you think people that just make up, not to drag an off-the-air story on the air, which we won't fill in entirely, but do you think when people completely invent things, they're doing it on purpose, or do you think they just misremember?
1: I think there is probably some element of people thinking, I did this, when they heard that story or they thought they made up a story, and then it just kind of circles back long enough that they start to claim it. They claim ownership of it. And I'm sure I'm guilty of it. But then there are liars who are liars.
0: Who are just lying.
1: Their thing is just that they lie. And they like to lie. And I have met some people who are so unabashed in their ability to lie, it's bizarre.
0: Because I'll tell you, some of my stories, and I love to tell stories, some of them have evolved into some tall tales. You know?
1: Of course.
0: My wife gets mad at me every time I tell the Miss USA story because she's like, you're just inventing that part and you just make a bigger deal out of that part or whatever. So but I don't know. Because sometimes
1: Jake
0: Jake
1: was married to Miss USA for 6 months, if you guys forgot.
0: No, my wife, Big Tie Bear, was great. Wouldn't let her into a Sundance movie.
1: Yeah.
0: Yeah, it's a great
1: story.
0: We're
1: all VIPs here, pal.
0: It's like my favorite story ever. But she always gets mad at me because she says I've turned it into like a like a tall tale, you know. So I have no doubt that I do that. But with my retelling of stories, I don't totally invent things. I don't totally invent talking to people. Just to make myself seem more important.
1: To put yourself at the center of something.
0: Or put myself in the middle of something. I don't know. Anyway. But I just wonder if those people are not flat lying. They're just, it's a tall tale.
1: I think there is some places where it's innocent. I think there are some places where it's true narcissism.
0: Okay. All right. I just wonder.
1: And if there's enough evidence around them, then it's probably narcissism.
0: Okay. Because I love telling a good story.
1: Of course.
0: And
1: we are in the storytelling business.
0: And listen, when you tell a good story, no one wants to hear blow by blow, like just the facts, ma'am. Yeah. You want to hear a entertaining story, that an anecdote with somewhere to go, you know, and a punchline or a point.
1: Yeah.
0: So, yeah, things get embellished.
1: Right.
0: But I never just totally like
1: placed yourself at the scene for no reason.
0: Hey, Ben, there I was talking to President Obama. You know, or I'm just trying to think of something.
1: You're never going to hear me claim something. I was in Oklahoma City the night the Jazz thing got canceled.
0: Right.
1: Against the Thunder. I was not.
0: And I looked over at Rudy and said, whoa, Rudy, this is pretty crazy.
1: You got a cough. Is it you?
0: Yeah, right.
1: I think I might have diagnosed Rudy Gobert with COVID, the first person.
0: No, that wasn't
1: it.
0: And we all know you were in Salt Lake. Oh, no, I guess that happened a few days before. Never mind.
1: Yeah.
0: When your butt crack went viral.
1: Correct.
0: That was
1: that did happen.
0: That was the day before? Multiple days
1: before? Must have been the day before.
0: Ben Camp is open at BYU in Utah, and it's going. Apparently, they had not only media availability at Utah today, but also a 20-minute observation period, which I heard Patrick Hinahan and David James both report on. Apparently, they saw quite the spirited field goal kicking competition, which is always the type of practice. You know, the part of practice that
1: might be the funniest thing
0: that you
1: Morgan
0: really want
1: Scally
0: to see.
1: Could have done. Send out an email on Friday. Practice is open. You're going to watch it. You get there just as soon as all the top 22 are carrying their pads off the field and the kickers come out.
0: BYU did the same thing. They gave like 5 minutes to watch the threes take on the threes.
1: Yeah.
0: We had a writer on from who covers Arizona State for what did Michelle write for?
1: Yeah.
0: Michelle Gardner, the Arizona Daily Republic, is that right? She came on with us, and she was. Do you know what Dillingham's media possibility?
1: It's wide open.
0: You can. Watch
1: I was still
0: any,
1: healthy. I was still.
0: Oh, were you still here? Oh, okay. Sorry about that.
1: Point.
0: It all runs together. But anyway, she said, "Yeah, like they get to watch everything. He does a media availability after every single practice.
1: If you want to stand in 110 degree weather and watch? God bless you.
0: I just don't understand why not. What are you gonna? And she said, "Hey, they've got little, you know." Respectful, we're not going to report on injuries and things like that, which I understand.
2: Mm-hmm. Like that?
0: But really, Ben, if you go watch practice, what are you going to tell anybody? Are you calling our boy Joey McGuire and being like, hey, Joe.
1: You won't believe what I saw.
0: It's Ben. Let me tell you about this. I mean, no.
1: Yep.
0: No, we're just going to say, well, did you see the Warbird look pretty good today?
1: Yeah.
0: Or the Bear threw a pass.
1: Yeah, they know all those players. Every other team knows every other player. So, yeah, nothing to worry about.
0: All right, but camps are going on, and the nice part about that is we are having media availabilities, and we're going to do some Ute sound today, but we're going to start things off with some Cougar sound, and we're going to listen to defensive coordinator Kelly Papinga and his media availability.
2: Kelly, what's your rotation look like on the defensive line? Do you still plan on doing the – you guys have been rotating quite a bit there.
3: Yeah, no, we got a lot of guys that I think are ready to play, Keanu and Bodie and Bill. Anisi, who else? Justin Kirtland. I think there's some younger guys too as well that are coming along. So I feel like we're good six or seven deep at that spot right now, where we can be pretty stout but pretty athletic at the same time.
2: What sort of things do you think that they're going to be good at this year that maybe you've been working on over the summer?
3: Yeah, I think just a continuing progression of just being, you know, stout in the run game. I think that everybody's always working on that, but I think we're getting more athletic, more quick. I think Bodie and Ville, with the experience they got a year ago, I think they're going to bring, you know, another level of experience, but then also quickness and athleticism. But I think we should be super big and physical, and, you know, hopefully on the line of scrimmage so we can do some other stuff too as well.
2: What are the advantages you see in having that kind of depth on the defensive line?
3: Yeah, just the things that I said before, being able to own the line of scrimmage, and some of these games get long, right? So we got to be able to rotate, especially early in the season when it's hot and we're trying to get acclimated to that stuff. But I feel like the depth, not just at the defensive line, but the defense, the outside backers, the inside backers, our whole front seven, I feel very confident with the 2-3 deep in that.
4: How are you feeling about your linebacking core? How's Cade integrated in?
3: Great. Cade's fit in well. I feel really good about them. We got six guys that have started games for us before. So to be able to get all those guys on the field and keep all those guys happy, that's going to be a challenge. They're all playing really well right now. It's super competitive. I feel like we got six guys that I could put in at any time and know that they're going to go in there and do their job.
4: Where's the defense at right now as compared to maybe a year ago?
3: I would like to say we're further ahead. I mean, we've been in the scheme now for 4 years. So, you know, there's been additions to some stuff that we're doing. Some of that stuff's integrated really well. But a lot of that stuff we installed in the spring, we installed in the summer, and now doing it again. But for the most part, I mean, yeah, this defense, they've determined the terminology of it, the schematics of it, the base of that stuff they'd known for a long time. So I think hopefully we're playing faster, hopefully we're playing more physical. I'd have to go back and watch film from last year, but I feel I'm pleased, and I know the other coaches are very pleased where we are after, you know, practice five.
2: How much of a numbers guy are you in terms of setting goals and trying to reach those?
3: I'm a big numbers guy, big stats guy. We do a lot of stuff goal-wise that way, but also statistically based upon, like, our self-scout. If certain calls aren't reaching an efficiency to the percentage that we like, then, those calls probably go away and we try something else.
2: What are a couple of numbers that you're going to be paying special attention to?
3: I always pay attention. To me, it always starts with the run game and being able to hold that number under 3 yards or less. So if a call is not holding three yards or less in the run game, there's something either we got to fix or something we got to get rid of. And then, you know, third downs, 33% or less in conversion rate for the offense. We want to make sure, and that's right where we were at a year ago. We were at our goal a year ago at that. And then in the red zone, we got to be really good in the red zone. And we want 45% or less touchdowns. So if we hold them to a field goal, we feel like we win in that situation. We get a turnover, obviously we win, but we don't want them, once they get in the inside the 20, we want to hold them out. So those are, I would say, three probably of the main goals that we're trying to reach as a defense.
4: What's it been like in safety? You don't have Falatau right now. You also don't have Tanner Wall. Obviously, he's graduated. What are guys like Rader and them doing?
3: Yeah, Rader looks great. Tommy looks great. Cannon has been a guy that's emerged as well. I know I'm forgetting somebody right now. There's somebody else. Kalamas look good. There's somebody else, too. Okay. I'm missing. But anyway, I think of the guys that we have out there, I think we have six guys that are capable of starting for us, and that's without Falatau. So, just like, I can't speak enough of our depth. Now we just got to continue to develop. And, you know, some of these guys are looking great in practice, but a practice rep compared to a game rep is completely different, right? So just being able to get, hopefully early in the season, get some game reps with some of these guys so that we can continue to build their confidence and that game experience as the season goes on.
4: Has the timeline changed on Falatau at all?
3: No. I think we're right on schedule. And I think, I think he'll be back sooner than everybody thinks.
5: Can you draw any comparison to maybe, let's go deep into your tenure at Virginia, power conference defense, what that looks like on a day-to-day basis to where BYU is right now. There are a few reasons.
3: Yeah, I think, probably in our second or third year at Virginia was our best defense there. And I think we're right there. You know, the strength that we have, the size that we have, the speed that we have, I think as a team, I'm not talking just defensively, as a team, this is as fast as a BYU team as I've seen. And that's losing some of our faster guys from a year ago. So it's a fast team. I think we're physical. I think we have the makings to be a very good team. We just got a lot of time to continue to build and see where we can take this thing. Hunk Riddle, right?
6: Hey, man, I'm just going to ask you a question. Yo, pads are on now. Guys are starting to get a little competitive. Looked like there could have been a coach saying, hey, keep them up.
3: Yeah.
6: What happened there on the sideline?
3: Yeah, so there's practice has its rules of engagement, and today was thud tempo, and so the rules of engagement are, if you can see their eyes, we thud them up and we tackle and we wrap them up. If you're coming at an angle, you should be tagging off, and that's what happened there at the end of practice, is we should have tagged up instead of pushing somebody in the back, and we're just trying to keep guys healthy as best as we can. And so yeah, somebody crossed the line, and that was not good, so he's held accountable for that.
7: In what ways have some of your new position coaches helped the overall defense?
3: Yeah, I think DeMario and Lewis have brought great just new insights on how to do different things and coverages that maybe we haven't done here in the past and really haven't done in this coaching tree. And so there's been some things out of there, and then some stuff, you know, like I told everybody, there's some stuff that I've done with Bronco as well. So being able to just use all that knowledge that we've all had from all the different places that we've been, and then be able to take what we think as a staff is the best thing for this place, for this team at this time. But those guys have brought great insight in that. And then Chad Kahaha, just with his edge play and his detail there, I just think, we have a great group of edge coaches with him and Coach Cione and Coach Anderson, and then myself that's coached that. I think we have four or five guys that have coached that at a high, high level. And so I think that defensive front's getting coached very well right now.
0: There you go. Defensive coordinator at BYU, Kelly Papinga. And we've talked a lot about it on the show. He's got big shoes to fill. Jay Hill did a marvelous job at BYU and became an intricate part of BYU's success in the Big 12. And in order to achieve what they want to achieve, that has to remain true.
1: BYU ranked third in yards per game allowed last year at 332 in the Big 12. Let's see, where do they rank in points? They ranked fifth in points. They gave up. Now, they played 14 games. Some of these teams only played 12. So this is a little – let me go points per game here really quickly. BYU ranked third at 19.1. Does this team need to be better offensively or better defensively to reach its point? And I don't mean better from last year, but I mean like their identity. Does it need to come on one side of the ball or the other this year?
0: Yes, offensively. The defense can't fall off, and maybe it could afford to.
1: Well, 19.1 points per game is good enough to win the Big 12.
0: Yeah, absolutely. You know, it could fall off a little. No. The optimism, I think, with BYU football is surrounding the offense, because last year the safety was on with the freshman quarterback. I mean, they slow rolled that playbook out all season long, which, by the way, was the right strategy. That was the correct thing to do.
1: They made the conference championship game, yeah.
0: Put your quarterback in a good position to gain confidence and slowly give the bear more to eat as he's more prepared to go along. And that worked terrifically well for BYU last year. I would guess all the safeties are off, that he's going to come into the season with more confidence and they're going to let him do whatever. And he still has the offensive player of the year in the league to hand off to. So I think all the optimism, not all, that's not fair, but I think a lot of the optimism people have for BYU is absolutely about the offense. If the offense takes a step forward, that is where the improvement.
1: There's an expectation that Bear should be much better.
0: Much better.
1: Yeah. Not that he was bad last year, no, but that he was so good in the second half of the season once they started to take the reins off him a little bit that he enters year two and is better. And then, yes, the defense doesn't have to be so stingy.
0: What we were talking about on this show going into the season last year when we found out that Bear Bachmeyer was going to be quarterback was, how many games is he going to lose for BYU? And absolutely, that was the topic. With a freshman quarterback, how many games is that inexperience at that position going to cost you? And the answer ended up being, what, one?
1: If that.
0: Right. Because he didn't make a whole lot of mistakes, and he learned quickly, and his abilities grew rapidly as he got experience. All that stuff is all by the wayside.
1: it's crazy to look back, just as a reminder, big picture, Big 12, how much different Texas Tech was defensively than everybody else. The second team in points per game allowed, I mentioned, was Utah at 18.9, which is a stellar number. Texas Tech averaged 11.8 points per game last year. Just crazy. Total yards per game, Texas Tech allowed 258. The next closest was 308. That was Arizona. I mean, it's 50 yards difference. They were just worlds ahead of everybody, which is a little bit of a reason why I'm skeptical, having lost as much as they did, including the number two overall pick, that they're going to repeat as easily as they did last season. Plus, you see some of the issues coming out, and we can probably turn this into a bigger topic if we want to, but like, teams aren't scheduling Texas Tech. No one wants to play Texas Tech right now, and I know Joey McGuire is trying to lean into this villain aspect, but villains better win, and you better have people who want to play ball with you, and it doesn't seem like that's where they are.
0: Well, I don't see them duplicating that defensive performance again.
1: I mean, that's unheard of.
0: I'm not saying that they're not going to be a great defense. I have no idea, but they lost maybe the best linebacker in college football and maybe the best defensive lineman in college football on the same defense. I don't care how much money they're bringing to the table. That's impossible. You can't replace those two players. There's no way the defense is going to be quite that good. They might still have the best defense in the conference. Who knows?
1: I think that's fair to expect, actually.
0: And their offense was less than explosive. So are they going to be better offensively? Because that's where they need to improve, too. Because that's what cost them in the playoff.
1: Well, they didn't really address it. They tried to.
0: Well, I don't know. I mean, Sorsby was almost an emergence. I think Sorsby is getting way too much credit as a good player. And he was mainly depth because they're not sure if
1: Will Hammond
0: is going to be 100% healthy. Because I think they kind of liked Will Hammond.
1: They did. They liked Will Hammond. We saw him against Utah. But, great.
0: I mean, I don't think Brendan Sorsby's ever won a game in November. I mean, I don't think that he is. I think his controversy has people thinking that he's actually better than he is.
1: I think that's very fair.
0: I think what he was Keaton Slovis, who, by the way, shout out to Keaton Slovis, still making it happen in the NFL.
1: Watch that game.
0: Keaton Slovis was the best transfer quarterback on the market the year that BYU got him. And then a lot of people were saying, oh, Keaton Slovis, the USC guy, he's great, fantastic. And it's like, man, no. But he was the best transfer quarterback available.
1: Best on the market by itself doesn't mean anything.
0: Yeah, Brendan Sorsby is probably the best quarterback on the market.
1: He was the number one quarterback in the transfer portal.
0: Sure. But he's also the Cincinnati quarterback who can't win in November.
1: Yeah.
0: Who was a part of multiple late season collapses.
1: I think Nico Iamaliava at one point was the best transfer portal quarterback 2 years ago.
0: Uh-huh.
1: And he was just stunk at UCLA.
0: So, I don't know. But they do need to be better offensively. That is true. So we'll see, but I expect BYU to be better offensively.
1: I expect them to be better offensively, and then can they stay as good as they were last year defensively? They got older, which is good, and they were already good last season, as we were talking about. Jay Hill was legitimately great at his job. I mean, there's an argument that Jay Hill is a legit star, and as we said, it's hard to replace stars. I don't know if you can expect or if it's fair to expect Kelly Papinga to step in day one and be as good at his job as Jay Hill was.
0: He might not need to be. If the offense is better, then
1: yeah.
0: He
1: might be a soft landing.
0: He might not quite need to be. The defense had to be sturdy last year with the freshman quarterback, again, to keep the games within the margin that he could win them. They had to be so sturdy last year. I don't know if that's going to be entirely true. We'll see.
1: Totally fair.
0: All right. We'll have more coming up next. Stay tuned. We'll get to some Ute sound a little bit later on in the show. It's Jake and Ben, 97.5, the KSL Sports Zone.
8: And now, a look at traffic from the KSL Traffic Center.
9: Got your typical delays setting in southbound I-15 at the South Interchange and eastbound on University Parkway that is closed around State Street due to a crash. 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

0: 97.5, the KSL Sports Zone. Jake Scott, Ben Anderson. Now, was this Locke's song or was it the other one?
1: I think this was Locke's song.
0: This was Locke's song. What's the other one that sounds just like it? I always get them confused.
1: Couldn't tell you.
0: Two Princes. What's that one?
1: I don't know. Can we play it coming back?
0: Wait, look up Two Princes and then start to play it. Can you find it? It's in there, I promise you. It's in our thing. I can't even remember who sings
1: it. But the Spin Doctors.
0: The Spin Doctors, Two Princes. Play that for a second.
1: Oh, yeah, yeah.
0: Very similar.
1: If you like to call me baby.
0: Yeah. Yeah. Very similar. I always get that. Which one was Locke's song?
1: I like the Third Eye Blind song better. It's a great album. This was also a big song. I mean, it could have been this, I guess.
0: No, it was the Third Eye Blind.
1: It was the Third Eye Blind. But,

0: I do always get it confused.
1: You're right. And these two do sound alike. I don't think I've ever put that together, but obviously that kind of 90s alt rock thing.
0: All right.
2: It's anyway. Like even the same melody. Was there like was there a lawsuit over this? I didn't know about this.
0: I have no idea if there was a lawsuit. I kind of doubt it. But yeah, they sound very similar, no?
2: Yeah.
0: And like more so than just genre similar. It feels like they could almost overlap. Anyway, I get those confused. But yeah, back in Locke's show hosting days, the Third Eye Blind one was his theme song, I do believe.
1: There's a Reddit page. Two Princes, 1991 versus Third Eye Blind. And someone says, I get these songs confused all the time. So I think I found Jake's Reddit handle.
0: Yeah, if I knew what Reddit was, I'd probably say you got me.
1: Serena Williams' husband? The Reddit? Yeah, created Reddit?
0: Is the Reddit guy. No, I am aware of Reddit, but I am...
1: So you're not the only one to the point where there's okay. an entire Reddit thread on, is this the same song?
0: You know why I am opposed to Reddit? It's because there's so many wingnuts out there. Who's to say... I mean, I just, if you go down some of those Reddit threads, you think people have credibility when they really don't, which is my main problem with social media in general, but it seems particularly bad on that platform.
1: Yep. It lacks the safeguard of, do you remember when were you ever on Instagram?
0: Nope.
1: So, Christian, this is probably before your time. Early Instagram, you could look at somebody's profile and look at their likes and see every photo they'd ever liked. So you just got to see which one of the people you knew were bizarre or into whatever.
0: Uh-huh.
1: And it was creepy. Reddit still allows you to do that. You can find somebody's Reddit profile and you click on their profile. You can see any comment they've ever left anywhere, meaning any thread they've ever visited or what, like r/board, you know, whatever there. Uh-huh. And yeah, you can learn a lot about people. Not always good.
0: Yeah, no thanks. I still don't understand people's willingness to share a lot of that information with mm-hmm. anybody who would bother to look.
1: The See You Monday Bundy tweet uh-huh. that went quite viral ended up on Reddit because everything ends up on Reddit. And somebody was saying, this never happened. This is fake. This guy's dad never worked with Bundy. And I was reading through the comments because I was interested because I'm a narcissist. And there was a guy, and I won't mention his name, who was like, this is absolutely true. I worked with this guy and Ted Bundy here, and I actually ended up reconnecting my dad with this guy that he knew in college when they worked together at the U with Ted Bundy, but looking at his profile account also. I was like, whoa, I learned a lot about this person quickly that I never knew existed. So I thought that was interesting. But to the point of where that's where I realized you can learn way too much about people late in their life based on their Reddit profiles. And then, you know, God forbid you pass away and your kids find your Reddit profile and everything you've ever commented on. You just get to know too much about people.
0: I don't understand the need to comment. Especially if you can publicly trace those comments.
1: Very easily.
0: But what is that need?
1: Impulse?
0: That impulse to comment. I need to get on this weirdo site and comment on anything under the sun.
1: Yeah.
0: What is that impulse?
1: Sometimes you got to talk to chat. Sometimes you have to get online with chat, let everyone know how you're doing.
0: Listen, I am in the business of giving an opinion. And
1: it's a little ironic that you're saying this.
0: I'm in the business of giving an opinion, but I don't.
3: Streaming with you guys, chat.
0: What am I looking to say here? I don't think my opinion carries any sort of weight with anybody, let alone going to some random website on some random thread to be like, I'm going to change the world right here with this insightful comment that I'm going to zing to these nerds. I don't get that.
1: That was particularly strange about the See You Monday Bundy tweet, was how many people got on to argue with it. Like, what is your motivation here? Mm-hmm. What would my motivation for lying be? Like, A, I didn't know the tweet was going to go viral. So you thought I just, like, had this run of tweets where I was just trying to make funny, say funny things? And then you wanted to cut somebody. It was so weird. I saw that phenomenon exactly what you're talking about. The impulse to get on and just argue about something or, like, put their own stamp on something that doesn't matter in the first place.
0: Yeah, I just don't I just don't understand that impulse. But whatever, that's fine. Get it out there. But I'm certainly not going to take any advice from it.
1: No, I think that's fair.
0: No, I mean, I like.
1: I'd be curious what the people on r/BoschFridges says, whether or not it's a good fridge or vacation mode. I'm sure it's been discussed on Reddit.
0: Well, maybe that's where I should have gone.
1: That's where maybe you've made a mistake.
0: By the way, people out here, like Guy on the TalkSnap, who is clowning me for my Bosch refrigerator. Like, look at what Guy tweeted. like people are saying that this is some sort of
1: sign of wealth.
0: Some sort of sign of wealth, yeah. That I have that, you know.
2: Your AI fridge.
0: That I'm rolling around with a Bosch fridge. It's not an AI fridge.
2: It probably has an AI component.
0: It just has vacation mode.
1: I think the fact that it says vacation or holiday mode if you're overseas makes it sound fancier.
0: I didn't even know we had it until today. Yeah. But Christian being like, oh, you've got a Bosch fridge, huh? I didn't realize that's like a thing. Like if I were rolling around in a Bentley or something.
2: Your fridge has different modes. What does that mean?
1: But
2: what,
1: I think if you're – so here's the thing. I think actually part of the problem is it implies you can go on vacation, which, by the way, I think is a marketing thing by Bosch. To imply like, well, I do go on vacation. I'm going to have this. Like you said, you don't even need this, but I guess it's nice to have if you can. If they had called it standby mode, nobody would be making fun of you on the internet. Because standby doesn't signify anything. But somebody who has a fridge that recognizes they go on vacation often enough that it needs to be shut down, I think does imply something else.
0: Everybody goes on vacation, Ben. Are we now saying vacation, having the ability to...
1: But your fridge doesn't need to celebrate it.
0: No.
1: Your fridge doesn't need to recognize that you go on vacation.
2: Celebrate. That's a good one.
0: But if my fridge said private jet mode, fine. But everybody goes on vacation. I mean, even if you're just doing a staycation or going camping or something, everybody goes on vacation.
1: I'm not arguing with you against owning a Bosch fridge. I don't think it's anything beyond standard, is my guess. But I do think the language used by the people at Bosch, not by the people in the Scott household, has caused the controversy.
0: Yeah. I mean, language is very important, as I discovered yesterday, because a push notification emergency alert basically told me my house was burning down.
1: Yeah.
0: So that was alarming.
1: But it was not.
0: It was not. Yeah. No, it was not. And it was telling us about a fire that was kind of near us.
1: But not.
0: But said,
1: seriously.
0: Evacuate immediately. Your residence is under threat. It was a little alarming when we were driving back from Evanston, Wyoming.
1: Sure.
0: So, yes, verbiage matters. I get you. Don't tell me my residence is under threat.
1: Yeah, that sounds personal.
0: It was, yeah. We called. We called my parents, said, hey, do you see a fire roaring toward our house?
1: How's my residence?
0: Is it still not burning? How is my Bosch fridge? Is it still intact?
1: It's got a little hose that comes out and we'll put the fire out. It's the nice thing. Fire mode. Firefighter mode.
0: Well, I'll try not. I'm never naming a brand of anything I have ever again because I just get accused of
1: Tom Ford glasses.
0: Of being snooty.
1: Bosch, his Bosch fridge.
0: I didn't.
3: And where is his glasses? He can't see without his glasses.
1: Mr. Fancy Pants. I do love that you worked at Sears and you can't see that salespeople see you coming from 1,000 miles away. And
0: I told you I was bad at it. Oh, yeah.
1: We
0: total
1: got an
0: sucker.
1: Absolute fish just going to bite at this. This is going to be easy because clearly you talked about, the Tom Ford thing. You got weaseled into some
0: very
1: expensive glasses that you know, you don't wear them that often, clearly, because you're not wearing them now. You didn't need top of the line glasses. I don't know if the Bosch is a similar situation.
0: I am the reason that companies are dumb by scaling down their clerks at stores, for lack of a better term.
1: Sure.
0: I told you about that. I went, we were talking off the air about our washer and dryer.
1: Uh-huh.
0: We had our dryer go out, and we were replacing that dryer. We went to, I won't name the store, but like a store that sells appliances. And I told my wife, I said, we are buying something. We are not going the next month without a dryer while we figure out what we're doing. We're going to go in there, and we're gonna pick a dryer, and we're going to get it. So we went in there, looking around, perusing, waiting for somebody to come over and say, can I help you?
1: Yeah.
0: Never happened.
1: Never came.
0: So I went into the middle of the room. I raised my wallet into the air and said, I need help.
1: I need help.
0: I'm going to buy something today. Nothing.
1: Nobody.
0: You know what we did?
1: Left.
0: We left. Dang. That was the guaranteed sale with the pigeon.
1: You're right.
0: Who would have paid freight just to go home with a dryer.
1: And the $90 every 2 weeks they save by not having somebody on a slightly higher hourly wage who's actually good at the job.
0: To walk around and help somebody pick out a dryer. Yeah, not worth it.
1: Yeah, I'm with you. An expert salesperson is worth their weight in gold.
0: I did that. I put my wallet into the air and yelled. Nothing. No response.
1: Not coming for you.
0: Nothing. Somebody was on a break or something. I don't know. It was a great customer service, I'll tell you that. Yeah. They could have, I don't know, does Bosch make dryers?
1: You would have had one.
0: They could have sent me out the door with a Bosch dryer.
1: Got a Tom Ford washer and dryer set.
0: Does Tom Ford make washer? By the way, my family, I should show you the text. They went to the mall over the weekend. They sent me a picture of my kids in front of a Tom Ford ad.
1: It's a running joke.
0: Life-size Tom Ford ad. And then, of course, as soon as they get home and they see me, they're like, did you see the picture?
3: And where is his glasses? He can't see without his glasses.
0: Just such a not serious person in the eyes of my children.
1: That's life.
0: Is it? How do your kids view you?
1: My kids were at Bear Lake last week while I was getting my gallbladder removed. And, you know, their mom didn't tell them. Because enjoy your vacation. It doesn't matter. Dad's having a minor surgery. And they came back and I said, guys, just so you know, Dad had a second surgery. It's not a big deal. They said, can you make us some toast? And I thought, that's what matters. I know what my job is. Here to make toast. My health actually doesn't matter that much.
0: But you're not viewed as a buffoon.
1: I'm a service person. Maybe not an idiot, but yeah, I'm valued for what I offer them directly.
0: I'd rather have that than be a buffoon.
1: Be the joke of the household.
0: I was laughed at openly today for getting a chuck roast.
1: Forgetting a chuck roast.
0: Yeah. In the stupid basket.
1: Yeah.
0: And now I'm getting clowned for having vacation mode on my fridge.
1: You're Tim Allen from Home Improvement.
0: Unserious person.
1: You're Homer Simpson.
0: All right. We'll get back to being productive coming up next. Jake and Ben, 97.5, the KSL Sports Zone.
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0: 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Jake Scott, Ben Anderson. I don't know what you're talking about, Christian, because I definitely don't have him. I don't have anybody blocked on social media. Apparently, our friend Wild Turkey Fart Blunt is now clowning me, but it hasn't come through. How many people do you have blocked on the Toxin?
1: Huge number. Dikembe Mutombo.
0: Not just muted, but blocked?
1: Blocked, yeah.
0: 55? Wasn't that his number?
1: I mean, like, his career blocks.
0: Like, as thousands?
1: Like, I've blocked a lot of people, yeah.
0: Why? I'm not judging. I'm just saying I don't understand.
1: Oh, if I go to your... If you respond to something on my thing and it's, like, nonsense, and I click on your profile, and your first thing is, like, some anti-religion or some anti... I'm just like, I don't need to know you exist. So I just block you immediately. Yeah.
0: Okay, I got it now, Christian. That is funny. You sent in a meme of me in front of my Bosch refrigerator with a what looks like a bougie cocktail in my sunglasses.
2: And what does the fridge say?
0: I can't read that.
3: I don't have my glasses.
0: Oh, it says stuff, Mediterranean vacation mode.
4: And where are his glasses? He can't see without his glasses.
0: Our listeners are funny. Even when they're clowning me, they're very funny. Well done, Wild Turkey Fart Blunt. Well done.
1: You look great, though. You should start dressing that way.
0: What, with a like a suit jacket?
1: You've got like a sport coat on over a white collared shirt, but the top button's undone. And then just like some khakis.
0: And a pocket square.
1: And a pocket square. Your Tom Fords.
0: In front of my Bosch refrigerator on vacation mode.
1: On the rocks. Awesome.
0: Yeah, I wish I could pull that off too. I don't think I can.
1: I bet you could.
0: No, I doubt it. I don't think so. Just like, hey, I went to Wyoming Downs yesterday. You know what? I didn't throw on the cowboy stuff. I can't pull it off. I didn't put on a hat and all that stuff. That's not my thing. The rest of my family pulled it off great.
1: Okay.
0: I can't pull it off. Let's play this. Here's a cut from Kyle Whittingham. He made some waves last week by saying that what exactly did he say, Christian? He doesn't hate Ohio State or it's not healthy to hate or something. I don't know. But here's Witt, who was asked about that comment, not hating Ohio State. Here's what he said.
5: You commented on a little bit on Ohio State and the rivalry in Chicago, and those comments took on a life of their own.
6: Yeah.
5: Afterwards,
6: we have a better chance to win if I hated them. I mean, I don't understand. Whatever gives us the best chance to win them all for. Want to beat them worse than anybody, you know, around, and so I don't know how that got to be such a hot topic. Anyway, I cut you off. What was your question?
5: No problem. Historically, there have been like periods dedicated to beating Ohio State. I was wondering if you believe, if you had something like that for the Holy War, if you still believe in that sort of thing.
6: Sure.
7: Like that.
6: There's periods where you know, in practice segments or things in the weight room that, you know, that's talked about. We've got the countdown clocks. I mean, I'm not trying to downplay that at all. It's a huge game, gigantic. And it's something that we all have in the back of our mind 24/7. And so I don't know, you know, I probably should have worded it differently, but that game is of the utmost importance.
1: I believe Kyle Whittingham's an A-plus coach. I think he's very, very high level, super qualified. I think he can win at Michigan, I think. We'll see. Nobody knows ever on those things. He is a weird guy, kind of. Now, he's not the strangest. There are stranger coaches out there. Mike Leach was a weirder person. Fun, but a weirder person than Witt. But Witt does have kind of a wall up in some of these areas where until he really gets to know you, he knew PK really well and kind of you saw some real humanity, I think, between those two very well. I wonder if Michigan fans will ever get to know Witt well enough to get to that part of him, and if not, how he will be viewed, because I think it can come off as certainly not offensive, but maybe a little obtuse. And I wonder if how Michigan fans will respond to that. Because I do think there is a desire to be on the ball, cutting edge, front line of college football. And I don't know if that's how Witt just operates as a person.
0: Yeah, I don't know. I don't know if this has to do with weirdness. I think this just the whole thing is a super naive take.
1: Of Witt?
0: Yeah, super naive. He knows about rivalries. He would never have said anything along those lines about the Utah-BYU rivalry. He took it way personally.
1: He did, yeah.
0: Really personally. He never apologized to Max Hall. When Max Hall says, I hate Utah, I hate everything about him, you know, or I guess he wouldn't owe him an apology, but didn't say, hey, Max, let's not hate. Let's love one another right now. That was never...
1: No, it was not.
0: That was never his take about Utah or BYU at all. In fact, he fed into the negative vibes in the rivalry way more than he quashed them.
1: Correct.
0: And so now he goes to a different rivalry and he goes, come on, people now, smile on your brother. I mean, it's just a super naive take. I think.
1: You think it's naive?
0: Yes.
1: You don't think it's on purpose?
0: I don't think it's on purpose. No, I think it's naive. If anything, it's calculated because he has a relationship with Urban Meyer that he doesn't want to run from per se, but he can't lean into at Michigan. I think it's just naive. I really do. I think it's an outsider trying to tell people how to think. We get super annoyed about that. An outsider that comes in here and tells us how to behave in tells fans here how to behave in the Utah-BYU rivalry. It's just super naive.
1: It might be. I wonder if it's more calculated in the fact that he doesn't think Michigan can beat Ohio State. And so he's trying to downplay the rivalry because he's not going to get that done.
0: Oh, that's not how Witt thinks. That's not how coaches think. He's not scared of Ohio State. I don't.
1: You don't think so?
0: Uh-uh. He's not. He shouldn't have taken that job if he is. I don't think that this is some sort of way to soften expectations around Ohio State.
1: That's what I would fear.
0: I think, if anything, he feels vulnerable because of his relationship with Urban Meyer, which he did mention at Big Ten Media Day. Like, I talked to Urban. And the mere mention of Urban's name is going to make Michigan fans upset. And so he's saying, oh, don't get so upset. Urban's a good guy. It's just super, I think it's super naive where he just doesn't understand Michigan, Ohio State. And by the way, neither do I. But I sure understand the reaction of Michigan fans saying, hey, you don't get to come in here and tell us who to hate and who not to hate. And I'll tell you what, Ohio State fans certainly aren't going to love Witt, no matter how good a friend he is with Urban Meyer. So I just think it was a naive thing to even talk about. Should have just said, I want to go beat Ohio State, period.
1: Should have,
0: but
1: yes.
0: I don't think it's some 4D chess because he's scared of losing to Ohio State, so I need to try and tamp things down.
1: Yeah, I don't think that.
0: I
1: think he's trying to temper expectations.
0: I don't think so at all.
1: I mean, I don't think Michigan's going to beat Ohio State. Could be wrong, obviously.
0: But that's not how he thinks. That's not what coaches think. Coaches don't think that way. They don't think realistically, I think we're going to struggle to beat this team. That's not how they get to where they want to go.
1: I think you're right. I don't think Witt taking the Michigan job is most coaches taking most jobs. I do think this is particularly unique. A, he has been around the block because he's been in college football for so long. I think he probably does recognize the difference between Big Ten football and Big 12 football and knows what the success of a rivalry means for a program and what not being able to dominate a rivalry does. But again, this is my own conspiracy.
0: But I don't think coaches ever plan on losing.
1: I don't know about
0: that. I'm planning on losing to Ohio State, so 6 months earlier, not 6 months, but 4 months earlier, I've got to do some song and dance to set it up so I won't get the backlash. That if that's true, that's naive, because the backlash is coming no matter what, and it's going to be with a fury regardless.
1: Yeah, you can have national championship level Ohio State teams and 6-6 Michigan teams that if Michigan lose, the fans are mad.
0: Yeah, there's no softening it. So that's even naive in and of itself.
1: Sure.
0: If he thinks I'm going to make some comments about hate to kind of soften the blow because my team's going to suck. I don't think that's how he thinks, but even if he did, that's super naive. You're not softening anything. If you lose to Ohio State, you're going to get the business no matter what.
1: And he is.
0: So, yeah, I don't know.
1: That's what I expect.
0: I have no idea what kind of team Michigan's bringing to the field, honestly. And I don't have any idea what kind of team Ohio State's bringing to the field. I have no idea.
1: Preseason number one, if that matters to you, which doesn't have to.
0: It doesn't.
1: Yeah.
0: Especially now.
1: Yeah.
0: Because, I don't know, Michigan could have a whole new team.
1: Michigan is going to have a whole new team minus quarterback and, yeah, obviously some key spots, but.
0: Yeah, and Ohio State, I don't know. I don't know enough to know about what they're bringing back. I have no clue. Yeah. But I don't see a head coach trying to soften the blow because they expect to lose. That just doesn't seem like how coaches think.
1: I'm not expecting a big year of
0: coaches
1: Michigan.
0: Think like Monta Ellis, who think that they're just as good as Steph Curry, but the opportunity was different. There's this belief. Monta Ellis doesn't come away going, oh, well, that ends the breaks because Steph Curry turned out to be a great one. I wasn't as good as that guy. No, they never think that way. They always think like they're as good as somebody else. Whether it's realistic or not, you don't come into it saying, well, this guy's way better than me. Athletes don't think that way. Coaches don't think that way.
1: Why didn't Witt take a bigger job than earlier if that was the case?
0: Because he was happy at Utah.
1: I don't know. I don't know if this job at Michigan for Witt is Kyle saying this. It feels more like anger towards Utah, the reason he took this job, than it does to me trying to prove that he can win in the Big Ten.
0: Oh, I think it's about money. I think it's all about money. I think Kyle Whittingham wanted money at Utah and wanted to stay. Mm-hmm. I don't think Utah wanted to give him money. And they kind of didn't really want him to stay because they had another coach that they wanted to kick the tires on. He left, and now he's making $26 million to coach one season. And has a 5-year deal with Michigan. And by the way, I'm fine with it being all about money for Witt, but it's all about money. He saw Kalani get a raise.
1: Yes,
0: and
1: he goes,
0: hey, I'm going to stay here, and I want to make that kind of money. Finally, the ship has come in. Utah is going to be paying big-time dough. Kyle Whittingham, under his head coaching, in his head coaching career, Utah probably went from making $1 million a year to $10 million a year, somewhere along those lines. And then saw another jump and said, well, I'd like to be making that kind of dough too. Then Utah said, well, we don't want to pay you that kind of dough. And he said, all right, well, you're going to pay me an exit fee.
1: But he could have gotten more money from Tennessee earlier. Like, he has had opportunities to make more money
0: but,
1: earlier.
0: But he didn't have the option to stay at Utah earlier, or this time. He had the option to stay at Utah when Tennessee came calling. He had lost his job at Utah and then took the Michigan job. No, I believe that Witt, a member of our community, thought that he would retire here, whether at Utah or at BYU, that he would be coaching in this sphere for his entire career. That was taken away from him, and then he took another opportunity to make $13 million or whatever it is he's making. So, yeah, maybe glory has something to it. Sticking it to Utah probably is nice, but he wasn't done coaching because we can get all touchy-feely and say, well, he wasn't done coaching because it hadn't left him or he's not feeling tired or
1: it's
0: whatever.
1: It's a big paycheck to say no to.
0: It was to make $10 million a year.
1: Yeah.
0: You know, if he were making a comfortable living at Utah, I'd be curious to see if he were more motivated to retire. But walking away from a job that you're capable of doing, making that much money?
1: Yeah, but he got guaranteed 30?
0: For 3 years at Michigan, something along those lines.
1: 5 years, I think, guaranteed 30. So, yeah, whatever it is. Yeah, it's a big number.
0: So, I don't think he's coaching. Maybe a little spite in there, but I think it's dough. Hard to walk away from that kind of dough. Look at all these geezer CEOs that just hang on forever. They're making a ton of dough. I know one very successful local company here, and this person that runs it I admire, but it's a family business. Mm-hmm. And the dad worked until he was like 89.
1: Yeah.
0: And part of that is, oh, passion for the job and the on and on. Part of it, man, I'm like making a lot of dough.
1: Yeah, yeah.
0: Why would I walk away? I'm making a lot of dough. I'm only working, using half my backside and vacationing a lot, playing a lot of golf. Why would I walk away from it? It's very human. But I do not think it's simply like, I have something to prove or I still have coaching left in me. I mean, what would you do for $10 million a year?
1: You don't want to know, pal.
0: Would you work past 65?
1: Yes.
0: Would that be a big motivating factor to work past 65?
1: Yes.
0: Sure.
1: Probably
0: would.
1: The biggest.
0: But it's not as cutesy as he's got something to prove or wants to stick it to Utah or vengeance or whatever. No. Dude, give Witt's agent a bonus because Witt's agent ran a masterclass.
1: How many jobs would Witt have not taken for $10 million? The answer is probably zero.
0: Zero?
1: Yeah. You're right. I think that's a good point.
0: Dude, I think Witt would have taken a job at Colorado State.
1: Yeah, of course, yeah.
0: If they would have ponied up like $5 million.
1: Virginia,
0: whatever. Now, it just happened that Sherrone Moore spun out and threatened himself and his girlfriend with a butter knife. Mm-hmm. And Michigan, out of nowhere, was looking for a head coach.
1: Uh-huh.
0: And he was all of a sudden the best candidate available, which is just dreadful luck for the University of Utah from a PR standpoint.
1: Yep.
0: Dreadful. But yeah, I think the money is why he's coaching.
1: Luck's a funny word, but
0: what do you mean?
1: Utah didn't have to let Witt go.
0: why would luck be? It's bad luck for Utah from a PR standpoint that they would make that move, and a huge job that was going to pay
1: right
0: him $1 billion was available like a week later.
1: Yes, I guess you couldn't foresee that Michigan was going to have the spin out it did.
0: No.
1: But you could foresee that Witt might get offered another job, and then that was going to reflect poorly on you regardless.
0: Right, but he would probably have to sit out for a year and then take whatever was offered the next year or whatever. To have Michigan fall right into his lap. Witt should only be drawing a paycheck from the University of Utah. He's drawing a paycheck from the University of Utah and the University of Michigan.
1: Sweet deal.
0: That's what I'm saying. Give his agent a bonus.
1: Yeah.
0: But I don't know if there's all this other stuff at play. I do think he was super naive trying to lecture fans about how they should feel about their rival. And especially since he did not have that attitude when he was here.
1: I will be curious how quickly or if they ever do adapt to Witt. Because again, where we started, he's different. He's a little different than a lot of head coaches.
0: If they win, I bet they adapt pretty quick.
1: Oh, yeah, of course. If his style wins, they'll like him.
0: Because he was far from the perfect coach here.
1: Hey, Harbaugh's a weirdo.
0: And he walks on water. Yeah. So... You know, everybody around here will tell you he's Jimmy Johnson.
1: Yeah.
0: I picked the wrong double J.
1: Yeah.
0: I don't know. But he was good here.
1: He was, yeah.
0: He was not perfect. I think they'll hate his game plan. But if he wins, they'll get over it, just like Utah fans did.
1: Yeah.
0: Utah fans hated the way he ran an offense for 20 years. But they got over it because he won some games.
1: 11 wins is really fun.
0: Yep. All right, more next, 4 o'clock hour straight ahead. In fact, we'll hear from Morgan Scally. 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
10: 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But most of the time, it sounds like this. And this. And even this. 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

0: Jacob Benn, 97.5, the KSL Sports Zone. Join Scotty G and the coach coming up tomorrow at the ballpark at America First Square. They're going to be hanging out there with our friends from Mountain Land Supply. It's their Customer Appreciation Day. They'll have swag, knowledgeable vendors, food, raffle, batting practice on the field. You can bring your glove. They'll also have a mini golf tournament. You will not want to miss this. See you there with our friends at Mountain Land Supply. That's tomorrow out at the ballpark at America First Square. That sounds pretty cool. Dude, taking a taking BP on a like a real professional field would be pretty sweet.
1: Very cool, yeah.
0: I haven't hit a baseball in a while. Probably would not be pretty.
1: If you could crush a golf ball, I bet you'd do fine.
0: Yeah, I don't know. Last time I tried to step in a batting cage, I really embarrassed myself.
1: You know what? We went, I can't remember the name of the place now. We went to the simulator that we went to for the NBA draft 2 years ago.
0: Oh, yeah.
1: The Ace Bailey draft. That was really cool. That looked really
0: fun. That place was fun.
1: That looked really fun. So it's like Top Golf, but for baseball, it looked really cool. Had all the major league parks.
0: Yeah, I've told you a story, right? I got in, I was like, this is like 15 years ago, but I hadn't played baseball in a long time. So I'm walking around. I was like, oh, I don't think I'll do the fast today. Uh-huh. I think we'll settle for the medium. And I get in there and I get my stance, you know, put the quarter in.
1: Uh-huh.
0: And it goes, smack! And then I swing. And I was like, uh-oh, might be a little in over my head.
1: Calm down, Randy Johnson.
0: Yeah, like Carl Lewis singing the national anthem. Uh-oh.
1: It's a little much for me.
0: I think I might look make myself look a little foolish here. All right, let's continue to talk college football as camps are underway for BYU, Utah, and Utah State. Utah had some media, they had media availability, but media access. Got to watch 20 minutes of practice today. But Morgan Scali did address the media. We want to play that availability for you right now.
2: How was the first week before camp, plus with the pads and everything with the team?
3: Pleased with the first week. Talked about getting pads on, seeing who's who. Very, very pleased with the physicality. Love it. Love the progress of the offensive and defensive line, how competitive we are. We got to do it without being combative. There's a type of a nasty you have to have, and you don't necessarily have to be friends all the time, but we got to get to the party healthy. So I love what I'm seeing in terms of just the toughness. Here, you know, you're also working situational football a lot of the time, some two-minute drill, some four-minute drill, different stuff you're going to see in a game. We're not good enough in the two-minute situation right now on offense, and we got to clean that up.
4: What kind of progress have you seen from the offensive line so far?
3: A ton of progress, much cleaner in terms of execution, you know, less false starts, more working together. And I'd say, Kyle, you just look at the body compositions on these guys. They're a lot stronger, a lot tougher, a lot more durable. And so, Coach Gross, Coach Gerke, as well as Coach Saunders and his strength staff have done a great job getting those guys ready for fall camp. And it's showing up, you know, particularly in 9-on. Really it's the run game that you want to see these guys tee off and see how physical they are. So I'm loving what I see.
2: Ideally, when would you get those starting five on the line?
3: Ideally today, but you know, it's a work in progress, and those guys know that they're continually competing. Once we feel like we've got the right five, they'll know it, because it's important that those guys, you know, gel. But right now we're not there.
5: Last week, Coach McGivin said the install was a lot better than it was in the spring. Just what did you see from, you know, the offensive progression from, you know, the end of fall or end of spring to now?
3: I would attribute it to those players getting together and going through their scripts together, you know, making sure that you have leadership from the quarterback position and guys that are bought into getting better every day. So the reason for the better execution was what they did, you know, during our time off as coaches and the player-led practices.
6: The competition behind Wayshon Parker at running back, Steve Chavez-Soto being key to that, what's going to be key to his development in locking down that RB2 spot?
3: Well, it's all their development. You know, and each guy, Marky's done a great job of being clear with them on what he needs to see from them. You know, Chavez Soto, it's maybe running a little bit more behind his pads, staying a little bit lower, a little bit more consistency, catching the ball. Same thing with Bam. You know, Matiaki Helu is the guy that we've been waiting to get healthy. He's finally to that point, and so we'll see what he brings. He's a very hard runner. You know, and I like what I see out of Hunter Andrews. We're going to give some reps there at the running back position, give him a bit of versatility, add in there the ability to hand it to our Rhinos. I'm putting that out there. I want to see Semi and Sione get the ball. That'd be fun, wouldn't it? But yeah, each one of those guys knows what they need to do to get better. And Bray, for that matter, Bray is a guy that wanted to be more of an every down back, and so he's got to continue to put on the weight and spend time in the weight room. All those guys understand, and it's made very clear to them what they need to do.
7: With the defensive line, what are you liking so far, and where do they still need to improve?
3: I would say, you know, the thing that both Inoke and Luther have been doing is making sure that, you know, what happened last year with the run fits and all that stuff, we are working run fits every single day, and they're spending extra time in the film room, becoming, you know, much more football intelligent, situational football. I love the toughness too. Some of those guys that were, you know, poo-poo Carsons, your younger guys last year, having to step up and take a leadership role. So I mean, just like the offensive line, you're kind of sitting there at the beginning of fall camp. What progress did we make? We made a ton of progress. And so can't quite tell you right now who those starting D tackles are going to be. There's a lot of competition at the DN spot as well. But we do have quite a bit of depth at the DN spot. D tackles where we're, you know, trying to create a little bit more depth.
8: Morgan, Coach Shaw talked a little bit about just Indiana being kind of a blueprint for success in the modern era of college football. I'm kind of curious, what have you kind of learned from their championship run that you want to apply to your own program here? I know that's kind of a macro question, but, you know, just what are your takeaways on that?
3: Well, I would say you want to be a complete team. The thing that you see with Indiana, they were very good offensively. You know, you look at all their statistics, and they're sitting there really in the top 25 or top 12. If you're talking about making the playoffs, you're looking at your top 12 teams and what they're doing. Indiana is, not only were they efficient on offense, they were very stout and physical on defense. And on special teams, you know, you look at punts blocked, you look at all the different special team statistics, and they're showing up in all those. Add to that, they're very disciplined. I think them and Ohio State were the only two teams in college football that were in the playoffs and had the least amount of penalties. The Indiana was like one or two, I can't remember, but that, you know, not only are they playing good football, they're disciplined. They are disciplined. They're not jumping off sides. They're not doing, you know, stupid penalties that lose you games and ruin situations for you. So, you know, that's what you want to see out of your team, is just complete football, playing tough, playing smart, and being disciplined.
6: Urban Meyer was here over, I think, on Friday or whatever. What was he, why was he out? What message did he share with the team while he was out here?
3: Oh, just that if you want to be elite, you have to focus on becoming elite at the hard things. It's not, you know, if you're a wide receiver, the number one thing they wake up to is not, I can't wait to go block. They want to score touchdowns. So, you know, it's understanding what are the hard things in my position that I'm asked to do, and focus on that every single day. Because if I can master the hard, right, then I'm much more of a complete player. So Coach Meyer obviously knows how to win football games, knows how to motivate football teams, and nothing but love for him and what he did for this university, did for me, and it was great to have him back.
0: That is Utah head football coach Morgan Scali. Yeah, you forget Morgan never actually played for with the head coach. His last year was 2004 under Urban Meyer, and he was Urban Meyer's very favorite player.
1: Yeah, there were a couple of Urban guys that were apparently close to the head coach. And not everyone felt that same love?
0: No.
1: But the ones that he loved were always welcome.
0: And Morgan was one of them.
1: Morgan was one of them.
0: Alex Smith obviously was another.
1: Yeah.
0: Hey, love up the guys that can get the job done, I suppose. But not a surprise that Urban Meyer would be around practice. Offensive line not set. Not that I would expect it to be with so many new people and basically an entire new unit. And then also mentioned that the competition's still ongoing at defensive line. I mean, those are probably the two most important storylines at camp this year for Utah.
1: All new players at every position for the most part. Yeah. So. Yeah.
0: And at Utah, at least in the past, the line positions have been quite important. Maybe more on the defensive line than the offensive line, but still.
1: Also, traditionally, something Utah's been able to figure out. Now, it was weird earlier today. We were talking about where all these teams ranked offensively and defensively. You know, the number of some areas defensively for Utah. I'll see if I can get it pulled up again. Where, you know, they struggled. They just gave up so many passing yards. And then late in the season, the rushing defense completely collapsed as well. So it was bizarre. There are definitely some major question marks. I'm not sure we can just pencil in. Yeah, Utah gave up 216 passing yards per game.
0: No, the running was even worse.
1: No, sorry, that was the offense. Let me look at the defense here. Yards per game passing, Utah gave up 177, which was not bad. But yes, the rushing yards per game was a mess. It was 181. It was down at third worst in the conference. Bizarre. You know, that has usually been something that Utah's just been able to rely on, and clearly they couldn't. Yeah, can you get that defensive line figured out where the end of the season it was just truly, truly awful? You know, BYU beats them by being able to just run over them when they needed to. So
0: I can't remember if you were out when I brought this up, but do you know where Utah ranks nationally? Because I brought this up last week.
1: No.
0: On the rush defense or what they ranked last year nationally? You want to take a stab at it?
1: 100.
0: Lower.
1: 120.
0: 110.
1: Yeah.
0: One slot ahead of Utah State.
1: I mean, just unheard
0: and
1: of.
0: And one slot behind Liberty.
1: Unheard of for a Kyle Whittingham team. And a Morgan Scalley defense.
0: Mm-hmm. That's why it's such a huge story. Who's going to, because you know what? 110 isn't going to win you the league. I'll tell you that right now.
1: No, of course not.
0: And did not last year.
1: No, you obviously can't give up 180 yards on the ground.
0: Nope.
1: I mean, that's teams controlling the pace of the game. You talk a lot about time of possession. You know, you just simply can't have enough influence on the game when you're giving up that many yards on the ground.
0: 60th in total defense last year.
1: Yeah, just, you know, not good enough. Not anywhere near good enough. So Morgan's got his work cut out for him. And Colton Swan's got his work cut out for him to figure out how do they get that back to what made Utah so viable as a Pac-12 team.
0: Well, that's why they got to figure out who those defensive tackles are going to be. And then they have to be good. Period, end of story. So not a surprise that they don't have it figured out at the moment. But with that in mind, probably ought to figure it out.
1: Losing Keanu Tanevasa was a real, real major loss for Utah they did.
0: A lot worse than the fans wanted to think at the time.
1: Yeah, I mean, he's a star. He was the best player on that horrendous Utah team a few years ago that was so beleaguered by injuries. And then losing him after, despite the fact that they were able to come back and win 11 games last year, or 10 games, whatever it was last season for the Utes, 11 games. Despite having a bad defense. I mean, that's where there is hope for Utah, is that despite the fact that they had all these issues, they were still so competitive because the offense was so dangerous, and they bring a lot of that offensive back and maybe can get even better. If you can fix the defense, they can compete, but you do have some work to
0: bring that offensive back except for?
1: The offensive coordinator?
0: I suppose.
1: The offensive tire? The entire offensive line?
0: Bingo.
1: Two first-round draft picks, a tackle?
0: Bingo.
1: Yeah.
0: So you're saying a top-five rushing attack last year for Utah is really what saved their season. And they had two first-rounders? A first-rounder, a second-rounder?
1: Two first-rounders.
0: Two first, yeah, that's right. Two first-round draft picks and a line that played together for basically 3 years?
1: Uh-huh.
0: Yeah, that's far from a given, by the way,
1: right,
0: that Utah is going to be as productive offensively with
1: absolutely
0: brand-new offensive line.
1: As I've said, again, it's hard to replace stars. Don't just assume that you replace stars. You didn't replace Keanu Tanevasa. You're not going to replace Spencer Fano.
0: No.
1: But you got to make it work, and the offense is probably going to fall back some. Though the reason why you had such a good running game, the actual talent with the ball in their hands is still there. The offensive line is not, as you mentioned, but that can probably drop back a little bit. The defense, though, has to make up some of that ground.
0: Stay tuned. We'll have more Jacob N. coming up next at the top of the 5 o'clock hour. We'll talk to John Talty. He covers college football for CBS Sports. So stay tuned for that. 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
9: And now, a look at traffic from the KSL Traffic Center.
10: We've got slow and go traffic southbound I-15 between Murray and Draper. On the northbound side, it's a little slow in Draper, but you have more delays from South Salt Lake into the downtown area. 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
13: 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I think that's my favorite era. 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

0: Jake and Ben, 97.5, the KSL Sports Zone. 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Know the play of the weekend that DJ and PK mentioned this morning on their show, and you are going to win. Ben, I just ran across this random comment. We can go wherever. We can go back to college football if you want, but... this is the comment. Let's see here. The Spurs remain committed to De'Aaron Fox and believe they wouldn't have made the finals without him last season, per a report from, let's see who this is, Michael Wright, NBA writer for ESPN. Mm-hmm. Quote, after Fox's rough showing in the NBA Finals, team sources said the Spurs remain committed to the veteran, pointing out that San Antonio might have never reached the finals without the point guard's contributions while playing on a high right ankle sprain. Unquote. Initial reaction?
1: Three things really, because it involves three different players. And in fact, I could bring it out to four. Mediocre players look really good playing next to superstars. Shannon Anderson, Howard Eisley looked really good playing next to John and Carl. Guys are going to look really good playing next to Victor Wembanyama. Their whole careers. We are way overrating Steph Castle, most likely, because his inability to shoot entirely, or the fact that he had 19 turnovers in two games playing point guard, was pretty much diminished, even though they were in the finals and they lost the series, because Victor Wembanyama is so good it allows you to get away with more mistakes. But Steph Castle having 19 turnovers in two games is not sustainable for a finals team. So you have to have a player like De'Aaron Fox to step in and be able to execute your offense, because you can't turn the ball over 19 times as one player over a two-game stretch and expect to win. But truthfully, this is because they can't trade him. No one's trading for De'Aaron Fox. And the second, Dylan Harper, there's any whiff that he has to come off the bench again next year, despite the fact that he was clearly the second-best player on the Spurs in the finals on that finals roster last year, they're going to have to debate who's coming off the bench, and maybe they're just going to do a three-guard lineup, but they will not be able to get rid of De'Aaron Fox quickly enough.
0: Oh, there's already talk about him, Dylan Harper, coming off the bench again.
1: Just not gonna
0: there's
1: be,
0: already been quotes. He's already been asked about
1: it's
0: it.
1: It's not going to be possible.
0: It might be. They're putting it out there like it is.
1: If you want to blow up that roster quickly, anger him. Anger that guy. But, yeah. I mean, that's the mess they're running into by not being able to trade De'Aaron Fox.
0: After the Jazz realized they had a guy in John Stockton, what did they do?
1: Traded Ricky Green. Traded Adrian Dantley.
0: Traded Ricky Green. Yeah. I mean, there's period, end of story. Like, maybe you think De'Aaron Fox is the greatest player on the planet, which I don't.
1: What happened to superstar Monte Ellis?
0: Yeah, right. Yeah, they drafted Steph and they traded Monte Ellis.
1: Well, the Steph guy is a different player. And Monte didn't know it.
0: By the way, they had already made the mistake of keeping Monte Ellis instead of Gilbert Arenas. And so they were like, boy, we're not
1: going to do that again.
0: Not going to make that mistake again.
1: 2 years later, I think they won a title.
0: Yeah. I would buy into your theory that maybe there isn't a market and they're trying to, I don't know, put a good spin on it. But to say that they don't think they could have gotten to the finals with De'Aaron Fox is ridiculous. And then I love that they have to bring up the injury just to make sure everybody knows. I mean, right ankle sprain. He may have sucked in the finals. But
1: it wasn't his fault.
0: Right ankle sprain. What are you going to do? They've got severe overlap. And they've got a player making a ton of money who might be the fourth or fifth best player on their team.
1: Yeah.
0: That he needs to be moved yesterday.
1: And might be the seventh or eighth most important player on the team because of the overlap. He's talented. De'Aaron Fox is talented. The problem is the league is full of really good guards. I mean, this is why...
0: Yeah, but Trae Young got traded. If you tell me that Trae Young can get traded, so can De'Aaron Fox.
1: I would think so. He also does the one thing, though, that teams are so afraid of right now. He's a guard that can't shoot. It's just such a disaster. It's such a scary spot for teams to enter into a long-term contract with. It's why Steph Castle has issues. Now, Steph, I think, shot 40% in the finals from the three-point line, or maybe it dropped, but he had begun to shoot very well in the playoffs, and that kind of fixed some of those issues despite the turnovers. a guard who's going to make $40 million a year and has whatever 3 or 4 years left and can't shoot the ball is really, really hard to work around. It just becomes really difficult. Everyone else on your team has to be a great shooter, and even then it might not be suitable. So I just don't think they're going to be able to get rid of him. And I think it's going to probably cost them somebody else. Or they're going to have to give up draft capital to a tanking team to take him, which that's the right move because you got to keep Dylan Harper, and Steph Castle is one of the best defensive players in the league. So I think that is going to help. But, you know, I also am curious behind the scenes, how do they view those young players next to Wemby? Because, again, committing to the wrong guys next to your superstar can undo a lot of what your superstar does because you don't have the financial freedom anymore to build around them.
0: They should never have signed him to that contract.
1: No, they should never give him the
0: deal. It was a huge
1: deal.
0: Mistake, and they did it after they took Dylan Harper.
1: Right, after they knew they had the number 2 overall pick, and maybe after they'd already picked him. You're probably right, because you draft in June, and you can sign deals in July.
0: Yeah.
1: Yeah, just
0: sign the extension in August.
1: Yeah, should have just said, sorry, man. Plans changed.
0: We didn't know we were going to have the number 2 pick. Don't know what to tell you. Go find your deal elsewhere, or we'll trade you, we'll move you, and you can sign an extension with somebody else.
1: It's just so hard. I mean, you got to. So now you need to find a team that needs a point guard, which there are so many good point guards in the NBA. Like, Keontae George is good. He's just a good player. And even the Jazz might have a point guard problem if that ends up being Darren Peterson's main position. Like, if that's where he has to be, the Jazz are going to find themselves in a point guard problem. There's just a lot of really good guards in the league right now. It's a really deep roster of players. And players who maybe do some of the things that matter more, a la shooting, than what you see from De'Aaron Fox. So not only do you need to find somebody who is devoid of a point guard, which is relatively rare, you need a team that's willing to take on a point guard who's flawed, and then B is willing to take on the $40 million and will send you $40 million back that's not equally bad or worse. Like, you've painted yourself in a really difficult corner.
0: Who's calling the shots now for San Antonio? Is this still R.C. Buford?
1: I think it's still R.C.
0: He might have lost his fastball, dude.
1: Yeah, he may have.
0: And he got his arm twisted by Adele into giving out a bad contract. And look what happens to Denver when you make the wrong decisions. And you still have a lot of people still consider Nikola Jokic the best player on the planet right mm-hmm. now, better than Wemby.
1: Yeah.
0: You sign the wrong guys, the wrong deals, and it's the fast track to mediocrity.
1: Yep.
0: So I don't know. But it's funny to me. I buy into maybe they're trying to sell everybody and sell themselves on it because they can't move them. But to say like, well, they like him still, that they couldn't have gotten to the finals without De'Aaron Fox. I mean, they're going to keep him because he's so valuable. And by the way, he was hurt in the playoffs. So, geez, wait till you see him when he's healthy. Okay.
1: So the nightmare scenario now for San Antonio is you make the finals this year. Everyone's crowned you as an eventual champ, right? This is the team that is obviously eventually going to win one. Next year, Wemby gets hurt, or Steph Castle gets hurt, or Dylan Harper gets hurt, and they don't repeat. You know, OKC's healthier. Remember, they didn't have brother of Cody, Jalen Williams, this season at all. Hardly, and really wasn't healthy in the playoffs. They beat the Spurs. Now, all of a sudden, you still have De'Aaron Fox because you can't trade him. You're into Steph Castle's contract. You're into Wemby's contract. And Dylan Harper's deal is now on the table the same way Keontae George's deal is on the table going into this fourth year. And none of it's come together. You know, that's 12 months from now where that could be a very realistic possibility. And this forever window that no longer exists in the NBA is beginning to close. And you're trying to figure out which two players, period, do we keep? Or which one player do we keep? The same way with OKC, we're like, how long are you going to hold on to Chet? Like, Chet's okay, but he's not worth $45 million a year. J-Dub's probably better, but is J-Dub going to stay healthy? I mean, that's how quickly you start to run into these questions, even when you have a great young star in either Shea or with Wemby. It's just how quickly this could become a, you know, unrealized promise roster in San Antonio, despite the fact that Wemby is like nothing we've ever seen before.
0: Oh, man, Oklahoma City should trade Chester right now while people still think he's good. They really should. Yeah. I'm not kidding. People so don't know about Chester that they don't even know what position he plays. So before people find out that he's very soft and way more of a wing than he is a big, they should move him.
1: He could become, with different flaws, Ben Simmons.
0: Absolutely.
1: You know?
0: I do think he's more skilled than Ben Simmons.
1: He's certainly more skilled and is willing to shoot. But he absolutely wilted in the playoffs against the guy who he's going to be compared to throughout his entire career. The other 7-foot unicorn that was supposed to come in and revolutionize the league, and one of them has. And while credit Chet, he was, you know, probably the second best defensive player in the NBA this year and does have a title already under his belt, max contract as the third best player on a team is really, really difficult.
0: Those two players should not be compared to each other. Other than the fact that they were at one point both gangly string beans, that is all that they have in common. Victor Wembanyama is no longer that.
1: Right.
0: They do not play the same position.
1: Right.
0: They do not have the same skill set. And one of them might revolutionize the league, but the other has no prayer of doing that. Everybody should stop comparing those two. It's almost like, and I know the WNBA is a hot topic these days, but like Caitlin Clark and Angel Reese being connected makes people think that Angel Reese is way better than she is.
1: Correct.
0: And I'm not even saying that Angel Reese sucks, although her, what did they call it, her own rebounds? Her me bounds are somewhat entertaining. I'm not saying that she's not a player, but the only reason people think she's good is because of her rivalry with Caitlin Clark.
1: Which stems back to, yes, her LSU team winning in college.
0: Right.
1: But she was never a better player
0: and
1: than Caitlin
0: Clark. And the John Cena thing and all this. They don't play the same position.
1: Correct.
0: They don't have the same
1: different caliber of player.
0: One is way better than the other. But they're linked because of their history.
1: Yeah.
0: And people go, well, Angel Reese is awesome. She's not. She's a fine WNBA player.
1: Yeah, yeah.
0: She might even be an all-star. But she's not in the same conversation as Caitlin Clark.
1: Correct.
0: If you want to put Paige Beckers and Caitlin Clark in the same conversation, fine. But they don't have history.
1: Correct.
0: So they're
1: so
0: not.
1: They're never
0: compared and they're never connected. Chet and Wemby played against each other once in like an amateur tournament.
1: Uh-huh.
0: Was it even in the States or was it in
1: Europe?
0: No,
1: I think it was U19.
0: Was it U19? And they were both string beans. And so everybody's like,
1: and
0: oh, look at these two.
1: USA won. So Chet won MVP.
0: And all of a sudden, a comparison
1: forever.
0: Is born, and they're connected forever. They're not the same caliber player. They don't play the same position. They had a similar body type at one time, and now everybody thinks that it's this, oh, who's next in the league, Chester or Wembanyama? It ain't Chester.
1: No, Wemby is a legit MVP candidate every year, and Chet's the third best player on his own team. Different creature.
0: Different creature.
1: Yeah.
0: But they were both thin once, Ben. And then one decided to play center and put on a bunch of weight and is now getting to be a pretty physical specimen. And the other took naps during the offseason and is still 10 pounds.
1: Oh.
0: And gets pushed all over the floor every time he steps on it.
1: Bad look for Chet.
0: Oh, he was so bad?
1: He was, yeah. And all right. It got worse throughout the series.
0: It sure did. Audio Vault coming up next. It's Jake and Ben, 97.5, the KSL Sports Zone.
2: And now, a look at traffic from the KSL Traffic Center.
3: It's getting busy on I-215's West Belt, northbound between the 201 freeway and I-80. Meanwhile, southbound I-15 is slow and go as traffic continues from downtown to the south end of the valley and then American Fork into Linden. Want to remind you about our friends at UTA. At UTA, we move your early mornings, your long days, and your big plans. We move purpose. 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

0: Jacob Ben, 97.5, the KSL Sports Zone. Jake Scott, Ben Anderson. It's time for the Audio Vault, the best sound of the day. All right, today's comes from the world of NFL football, and it reminded us of one of our favorite clips from one of our favorite people. So let's start off. This is Bryce Young now that camp is underway there in Carolina. And he's doing an interview with a reporter who is handicapped.
1: Yes.
0: Okay.
1: He's a double amputee.
0: All right. Let's play this clip.
2: What are your thoughts? I know you're not playing tonight, but here we are in the season. Juices flowing, getting ready.
3: Yeah, football's back. I mean, I'm super excited for the guys. Just to root the team on. You know, whenever we get to take out, go out as a team, take the field, it's always a blessing. So, super excited for tonight.
2: And maybe someday you'll be here and enshrined it. I mean, do you think about things like that?
3: Definitely the goal, but that's a long-term one. Can't think too far ahead. Right now, it's about being the best version of the team we are. Training camp's about finding that, so... Definitely just where my feet are right now.
2: I don't know. Speaking of feet, I don't have any, but I was always wondering if you're a Heisman winner, where do you keep your trophy? Is it in a closet? Is it a paperweight? Where do you keep it?
3: My parents have it.
0: So, I feel differently about that clip than I thought I would going in.
1: Why is that? Have you seen the video?
0: No.
1: Okay, so I'll describe the video to you, and I really am trying to be sensitive about this. Understand, I'm approaching this from a sensitive standpoint.
0: Uh-huh.
1: This is not a man in a wheelchair. This is a man who is an amputee above the knee.
0: Mm-hmm.
1: So doesn't have even prosthetics of any kind. And he's directly on the grass. He's not in a chair of any kind. So he's like leaning over to talk to this interviewer. I think he's doing a very, he's doing an interview. It sounds great. And no, I don't think this was Bryce Young putting his foot, no pun intended, putting his foot in his mouth. I watched Austin Powers Goldmember over the weekend and he has the mole on his face and he can't stop saying mole because he has a mole. I don't think that's what just happened here.
0: No, I don't think so at all. And by the way, okay, so we compare this to our friend Austin's clip. And of course we can revisit Austin's clip because it does make me laugh. Oh, in fact, let's replay Austin's clip and I'll tell you why I feel differently. All right. This is our friend Austin Horton, a longtime member of the station. Shout out to Austin. He was doing an interview with Wheeling Jazz member.
1: Legend.
0: Jeff Griffin on the Saturday show. And Austin repeatedly is, to use Ben's words, put his foot in his mouth.
4: When we come back on the other side, we're going to talk with Jeff Griffin, the greatest wheelchair basketball player to ever walk the earth. And I can say that because I've met the man. Let's jump out to the phone line and talk to our very good friend, Jeff Griffin, the greatest wheelchair basketball player to ever roll the earth. Jeff, I'm sorry for my little faux pas there before we went to break. Everyone's having a lot of fun with it. How are you, my man?
5: Hey, I am doing great. I was listening to that myself, and I'm like, I wish I could walk. Thanks for reminding me of the situation I'm right in.
4: I'm such a good friend. I know.
5: I'm totally joking with you. That was that's quite all right. Hey, I'll walk, I'll roll. That doesn't matter. That's how I roll.
4: First things first, you're walking up here on the end of the wheelchair season. How's that going for you?
5: I wish it was going better. This was always a rebuilding season.
0: Funny,
1: pretty rough,
0: pretty well awkward, but funny. Different. Bryce Young was talking about himself when he said, standing on my feet.
1: Correct.
0: And then the reporter
1: brings up,
0: injected himself,
1: the difference,
0: into the comments.
2: Speaking of feet, I don't have any.
0: Yeah, but he wasn't talking about you.
1: Correct.
0: He was talking about him. What made Austin so awkward was he was talking about Jeff.
1: And then repeated it.
0: If Austin said, I walked to the snack machine to get a candy bar during the break, that's not funny or offensive or awkward
1: at all.
0: He's talking about himself.
1: His own abilities.
0: Yes.
1: Yeah.
0: So I'm actually, no offense to this amputee, but I think he's in the wrong.
2: Speaking of feet, I don't have any.
0: Don't make it about you. It's not about you. He wasn't talking about you. He was talking about him. The person you were interviewing, who it's supposed to be about. Our friend, the reporter here, he's the one who made it awkward.
2: Speaking of feet, I don't have any.
0: You could show me all you want. It doesn't make
1: a
0: difference.
1: No, I'm not. You just haven't seen the video. I'm just showing you the video. I'm completely on board with you. I'm totally with you. The guy inserts his own identity
0: into the interview.
1: No question about it. Which, you know what, is fine. And if he has maybe he has a rapport with Bryce. That's totally fair. I don't have any idea. I've never
0: If Bryce would have said, hey, you walked into a good question there.
1: Yeah, right.
0: That would have been super awkward. Bryce didn't do any of that.
1: No.
0: He said,
1: Bryce handled like a pro.
0: I want to stand on my feet. And that guy added, well, I don't have any feet.
2: Speaking of feet, I don't have any.
0: Well, it's not about you.
1: Correct. This is an interview with Bryce Young, star of the team. Well, former number one draft pick of the team.
0: Oh, dude, Bryce Young. Scoff at Bryce Young. He had a great year last year.
1: Yeah, he did. He had a nice, nice bounce back year.
0: He was really good.
1: He was on your fantasy team.
0: He's not.
1: Relax.
0: But you're like, Bryce Young, that guy's a clown.
1: He's okay.
0: He took Carolina to the playoffs last year.
1: They
0: played really well.
1: And he was the worst team that's ever made the playoffs.
0: And he was way better than, what's his name in Texas?
1: CJ,
0: who everybody was saying was way better than him.
1: Yeah. No, I like Bryce Young. I've got no problem with him. Yeah, he is the star of the interview at the very least.
0: Right.
1: People are tuning into this video, just like every interview you've ever done, or any interview I've ever done, to hear the person we're talking to. Because that's the star of the thing.
6: But ironically, that's not why this went viral.
1: Why did this go viral?
6: It didn't go viral because of Bryce Young. It went viral because of the guy with no feet.
1: Correct. You're right.
0: But
1: it went viral, though, because he is talking to Bryce. Because if he's just talking to some random person and says that, nobody cares. But yes, he has attention because he has access to Bryce Young for whatever reason. Dave Stevens speaks. I'm going to have to look up more about our guy, Dave.
0: Our guy, Ryan McDonald, never throws himself into interviews.
1: No. Works at the Des News, by the way.
0: Yeah, yeah. Yeah, he does a great job. Great reporter. Anyway. All right. Well, I feel differently than I thought it was going to be more like an Austin moment where he made it awkward. I think the reporter made it awkward.
1: Per Wikipedia, Dave Stevens is an athlete and 7-time Emmy award-winning sports broadcasting professional. A congenital amputee is the only athlete to ever play college football or minor league baseball without legs. So he's been around. I've honestly never heard of this person.
0: Okay.
1: Sorry. No, I'm with you. I don't think either of us is complaining necessarily about the situation. But no, what Bryce said is not on par with Austin's self-proclaimed faux pas.
0: No, Austin made a – could not – it was like the mole thing. He couldn't get it off the brain. But he was talking about Jeff. Bryce was talking about himself. I think it would have been different if Bryce were talking about
1: and
0: the reporter.
1: And Dave Stevens was talking about himself.
0: Uh-huh, yeah. Right.
1: Very fair.
0: All right. We'll see how the Panthers do. Ben thinks they're going to suck, obviously.
1: Well, they sucked last year.
0: They made the playoffs.
1: That doesn't mean anything. First of all, the NFL playoffs continues to expand.
0: You are the one who keeps telling me that Baker Mayfield is the best quarterback ever.
1: And he
0: barely makes the playoffs every year.
1: If the 5 button on my keyboard worked, I could look up their schedule or their record. They were 8-9 last year and made the playoffs. They had a losing record and they made the playoffs. Hey, I'm rooting for Bryce Young. I don't have any problem with Bryce Young, but I'm not ready to crown him for leading an 8-win, 9-loss team to the playoffs.
0: In Carolina.
1: Oh, that's right. You're a Carolina guy. That's
0: well, they were a disaster. I'm just saying they've been a disaster.
1: You know what's
0: for
1: crazy,
0: 10 years?
1: Actually? Because I just pulled this up. They lost to the Rams, who a lot of people actually think might have been the best team in the playoffs last year. No, obviously the Seahawks smoked them. But they lost 34-31 in the wild card. Like, that was a close
6: game.
1: It was a great game. So credit Bryce Young. I'm rooting for him. I'm not rooting against him. And I thought he handled himself very well in this situation.
0: Doesn't sound like it. Sounds like you're clowning him.
1: He also didn't get hung up on that moment, which could have tripped up a young player.
2: Speaking of feet, I don't have any.
0: No, you don't. But I liked Bryce's answer. I thought it was pretty good.
1: You nailed it.
0: You did. All right. 5 o'clock hour coming up next, live at 5. We're going to talk college football with John Talty, college football writer for CBS Sports. 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

0: 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It's time to talk some more college football. Joining the show now, he makes the magic happen for CBS Sports. And in fact, if you're watching us on KSLSports.com or YouTube, you can see his friendly face. He is John Talty with us here on Jake and Ben. What's going on, John?
1: Hey, John.
0: Thanks for joining us.
2: I appreciate you guys having me on.
1: John, you've got an interesting perspective on this. If people don't know, you wrote a book about, with Nick Saban, kind of discussing how to win in this era. And then Nick Saban left because it seems like a lot of coaches don't have any interest in trying to compete or win in this era. And now with the latest, the Protect College Football Act falling apart, or College Sports Act falling apart, or not getting the vote, I should say, where are you viewing the health level of college sports, specifically college football? I mean, literally today compared to where it was a week ago when the Big Ten and the SEC seemed to at least get the backing of this bill.
2: Yeah, I mean, it's the tricky thing I think about assessing it is that you can look big picture and be like, you know, the games are still great and the TV ratings are still great. And then you talk to people from the sport and all you hear are complaints and frustration of how it's never been more chaotic and it's never been more than a mess. And so that's always the thing that's tough to kind of weigh, because it's truly in the eye of the beholder. I mean, I was talking to someone earlier today who was talking about how much of a mess it all is right now. And so that's what you hear a lot of. But I do think there was some brief optimism when the Big Ten and the SEC supported the bill. There was certainly, it's been millions of dollars and thousands of hours that have been invested into trying to get something passed at the federal level. And so the fact that it did not make it to a vote was disappointing to people. And I think for cynics, it's proof that it was never going to happen. There are still some optimists. They are looking at a mid-September date to possibly get it to a vote. But the closer you get to the midterm elections in November, the harder and harder it gets. And so I would say the optimism in general around it has certainly diminished in just, you know, the last, what, 4 or 5 days since it didn't happen.
0: I was down at Big 12 Media Days, and the buzzword around was unsustainable. I heard both the athletic directors at Utah and BYU use that word specifically, and pretty much everybody else did too. Is that true? Is the status quo unsustainable? And if so, how long in the future is that?
2: I mean, the issue is that I feel like I've been hearing that for 5 years, and somehow the numbers keep going higher, right? And so you go back to the start of NIL when guys were just starting to get paid, and you had athletic directors crying poor and how this is not sustainable, we can't do this. And then the total numbers have, I think, are probably 4X, 5X, if not more than where they were back then. So I think we're getting closer to that point where you do truly wonder, especially in the Big 12, where the money is going to come from for some of these schools. And I'll give you guys some insight. One of my colleagues, Chris Hummer, and I were doing a story trying to put every Power Four team into a tier of how much they spent on their roster for this upcoming season. That will come out, I think, in a day or two. And I will say, Big 12, there are more of them in that under 20, 25 and below range than certainly the SEC, certainly the Big 10. And so I do think for some conferences and some schools, trying to keep up with the Joneses is getting harder and harder. And that is where I think for some schools, you might eventually get that point where it's like, this is not worth it to us. We can't keep competing if such and such school is spending $50 million on their roster, which we believe schools are doing this year. And we're only spending $18 million on our roster, which there are Big 12 schools doing that this year. Certain point you say, can we win doing this? Or do we have to find a different angle or focus on something else like basketball or another sport? And maybe we just try to get to a bowl and that's where our aspirations are.
1: John, if there are enough teams that can't compete at the $50 million level, which I would imagine is most teams, is there a chance where there are so many that can't that the market corrects itself? I mean, everyone's trying to legislate this, and I totally understand why, and in fact, I support it, but is there a chance that the market does have an opportunity to correct itself because so many teams can't spend that type of money?
2: I think it's definitely possible, right? And I think we have seen that happen to some extent already, right? If you're not getting a good return on investment, are you going to spend as much the following year, right? And I think you've seen different programs take different paths with that in the past. Like if you're spending, say, $40 million on your roster and you finish 7-5, like do you want to give that coach even more money the following year? Like, what you've seen is that maybe it leads to a coaching change, or maybe it leads to a different strategy. And so I think there's some of that. If you guys remember in the bill itself, what they're trying to do is add this pretty lofty $22 million or so retention bonus pool that you can work from, which I think would help a lot of programs as well. Like, if you want to keep some of your guys, you have some extra money to dip into. And I think that would help also, you know, get closer to maybe what we see at a professional level. But I'm waiting also to see, like, is there a money ball approach, right? And I think you're seeing programs trying that. Like, some programs are saying, all right, we can't hit that 45 number, but maybe we just go really hard on freshmen, and we bank on the fact we can get them cheaper as freshmen versus in the portal 3 years later. We feel like we can keep them on campus, and let's build a roster that way. So you're seeing different programs try different things. And that's also where I think you could see some value in, all right, we're not going that way. Let's find our own way to do it. We'll do it, you know, like the A's did, you know, back in the day of Billy Beane.
0: So with the NCAA not having any teeth anymore, we're seeing the eligibility issue challenged repeatedly. I mean, we saw BYU sign a big out of the G League last year. Mm-hmm. We're seeing people, you know, suing to come back for more and more years. How long until we get to something gets really ridiculous, like an NBA player retire, like LeBron James signs with Ohio State to play his last years, you know, until it's really challenged. I had the hot take years ago. Caitlin Clark should have sued to stay at Iowa. She's making way more money there playing basketball on a bigger stage than she is in the WNBA. I mean, how long until we see this issue really pressed?
2: I feel like it's already been ridiculous, honestly. Yeah. And so I'm based here in Alabama. And as you guys, you know, Charles Bediako was, you know, basically playing in a league and then just comes back to college. And, you know, he got to play a little bit before ultimately they lost as that case got, you know, peeled upward. So I think basketball, there's a lot of potential for that. I did think it was going to be interesting. If you guys remember, there's that lawsuit for the 5 for 5 thing, which is still kind of playing out. And there was that Friday where this judge, Judge Sweeney, makes a ruling, and it looks like we might have guys who are in NFL training camps right now come back. And that's ultimately when they adjusted the clarity around it, ruled that out. But that's what, I mean, talking to GMs and other people around college football, it's like, let's grab some guys from the NFL. We can pay them more here, and they'll have more fun than maybe getting cut in a month. So I think there was some potential for that that obviously got staved off. But there's always the possibility that someone is going to keep pushing the limit. And we have seen that repeatedly at the basketball level. And I mean, and it's kind of a separate issue, but I mean, look at the WNBA, some of the people that are challenging their rules right now. Like, you can never discount someone wanting to get publicity by doing a stunt. And so I would not be shocked if there's a former NBA player who eventually decides they want to try to, you know, make a run at playing and sue to do it.
1: John, look, we program a show. We have to put on a 4-hour show every day. And I don't want to say that drives the way we think about this issue, because I do think all the lack of legislation and you know, enforcing the rules or whatever it is with college is a real problem. But is this just an off-season problem? Like, once the regular season starts, does anyone care? Is anyone going to talk about it? And is it just going to go to the back of saying, as you mentioned, this is a great product. We like watching college football. It gets huge ratings. It makes a ton of money, and everyone's on board.
2: I think that's mostly what it is. I mean, I can tell you that I don't even know if fans care that much now, to be perfectly honest with you. I mean, I have to write some of these stories, and I wouldn't say they're blowing it up in terms of how many people are reading them. Because it's like, and I think we've seen this happen over and over again. I remember having to cover some of the, like, Ed O'Bannon and NIL stuff, and, like, nobody cared about that.
1: Yeah.
2: And then it hit, and people were like, oh my gosh, this completely changed college sports, right? So I think sometimes fans have to see the impact, good or bad, before they really care. But I'll give you guys a good example. Like, again, today we're talking about college football playoff expansion, right? Like, I've had to cover it a lot. And I think it stinks. Like, I think, like, I'm ready to, like, let's talk about games, let's talk about players, let's talk about this season and what the playoff is going to look like, and not what it could look like in 2 years. And so I think college sports does have a bit of an optics narrative problem where these things continue to hang over them, where fans just want to focus on the players and the games and all that kind of stuff. So I think it'll start to go away once we actually get some guys on the field, but certainly it dominates the offseason. And I think, you know, the people involved feed that. You know, the commissioners talk about it, the players and coaches complain about things, and that kind of feeds the offseason narrative when we don't have a lot else to talk about.
0: You think there's any chance that after the Senate gets back from an August recess, we could see some action this fall, or is all hope lost on that front?
2: I mean, they are saying there is optimism. They're saying they think it can happen. But I mean, I'll give you guys an example here. Like, we had Eric Schmidt, who's one of the co-sponsors on a show that I do for CBS. And he was telling us that week, so that's a week ago, last Monday, I think we're going to get 80 votes by the end of the week. Well, it didn't even come to a vote, right? So, like, right. And Senator Cruz was like, it's going to pass this week. Guess what? It didn't. So they have been very bullish. And I don't know if that's just the strategy of, like, we're going to speak this into existence, but it clearly hasn't worked to this point. So, I mean, people have, since it didn't pass, I've talked to people around all those, you know, senators and congressional aides, things like that, and they are very optimistic that in that September 15th or so week that they can get something passed. But even if that happens, it still has to go to the House, which could get delayed. We haven't seen anything come out of the House to this point. And then by, you know, October, people are going to campaign in their home states and markets, and they're not necessarily wanting to stick around to vote. So it's a long answer of saying, like, I've been cynical from the beginning. Anything will get passed. I'll believe it when I see it. I think a lot of people around college sports would love for it to pass in mid-September. But it's been a lot of issues to this point. And the smart money is probably on there being future issues that we don't even know about yet.
1: Bill aside, are you optimistic or cynical or pessimistic about the future of college football? College athletics in general?
2: I still love it. I mean, I still love watching the games. You know, I think if I were to be negative about something, I do wonder about kind of what you guys were talking about earlier, like this sustainability. Like, do we lose programs that used to really care because they say we just can't keep up? Do you lose fans in the long run because they're sick of seeing their favorite player transfer every year, right? Like, the way it is currently, you know, constructed, where guys can transfer as many times as they want, like, I don't know that that is great for building fan loyalty. I can remember being in school and, like, the guy's a freshman and he's okay and sophomore year he's better. And then by the time he's a senior, he can be a hero on campus. Like, that doesn't seem to be happening as much. And I worry about the long-term impact of that. But I do think that there's still a lot of great games being played. And I think you can argue for casual fans, it's never been better. Like, we're seeing more big on big teams, especially in the expanded playoff, than we've ever seen before. And I think that's good for, you know, bringing in the casual fan. I think for the hardcore fan of, for instance, I went to Maryland. If you're a hardcore Maryland football fan, it's hard to be very optimistic about the current environment and structure to ever believe in you're going to be able to compete. So that's where I would have some fears overall around the product.
0: On the field, who do you like in the Big 12?
2: I mean, I think we've talked about a couple. I mean, BYU, there's a lot to like there, obviously. Texas Tech is fascinating. We know they've invested a lot. You know, the QB situation was, I think, before all the Bill stuff, that was the dominant, you know, storyline of the offseason. So I think that one, you know, is a program that we know they've put a lot of money into it, even without that QB not playing. And then I think, like, I mean, especially relative to your market, like, Utah fascinates me in terms of what they lost, obviously, with, you know, not only Kyle Whittingham, but also, you know, losing offensive coordinator. Like, Morgan Scally's been the guy for a long time. Like, is he ready to make some moves? They've made, you know, GM change, and, you know, the guy they had there previously was pretty well regarded from the people I talked to. I'm kind of interested to see that impact long term. So they're one of those programs where, like, it feels like there's talent there, but can they compete? Can they win kind of a maybe more open Big 12? That's all kind of interesting to me. So I think, you know, you guys in BYU and Utah have two of the favorites and more interesting teams in the Big 12 this year.
1: Utah-BYU rivalry was really interesting for a while here because Utah was winning every game and still, you know, fans are arguing about, you know, what it actually means or who has more, how fans do. The Big 10 is winning titles recently. It's, what, three straight national championships. The SEC has ESPN, has a lot of power controlling the college football playoff. How does the SEC view the Big 10 and that, I guess, that rivalry that exists?
2: Yeah, I think the SEC still thinks it's better than the Big Ten, even though they've won the last three national championships. And we've heard that. I was at the combine this past year. We asked players, like, who's the better conference, right? And all the SEC guys were still saying it's the SEC. And I even asked one of them, I was like, how do you make that argument? Like, the Big Ten's won the last three national championships. And he was basically like, well, there's more tradition and it means more in the SEC, basically. Like, just fully bought into the marketing plan. It's like, all right, that's great. And that's great that you believe that. But I think there's still the belief in the SEC that it's top to bottom better than the Big Ten. But I think certainly the Big Ten has earned more respect. I mean, when it's three in a row, that's not an anomaly. I mean, there is a reason why that is happening. And if you look at the top end of the country, period, this year, I think Ohio State and Indiana need to be at the very top, whether they're top five, whatever, they're in that range. And so they're going to have at least two legitimate title contenders. And then Oregon is probably in that top five, top 10 range too. So I think you have to respect they're finding ways to win at a high level. But I mean, the SEC, they just, I think they're still used to the history of those dominant years with Nick Saban and then Kirby Smart at Georgia. And I think they still believe they're the best, even if it hasn't been proven on the field.
0: You're there in Alabama. How are the Tide faithful feeling about Kalen DeBoer?
2: It's a complicated question. I think that there are highs and there are lows. And I think that's what also Alabama fans are still grappling with. It's like under Nick Saban, I mean, they used to call it joyless murder ball. And you just got accustomed to them playing a certain way where they grind you out. They never lose games they're not supposed to. And they win almost all the other games. Bama under Kalen DeBoer, they'll beat Georgia, as they've done the last 2 years, and then they'll turn around and lose to an Oklahoma team that I did not think was particularly great, or they'll lose to Vanderbilt or whatever. And so there's just more of a roller coaster feeling with Kalen DeBoer, which I think fans are struggling at times to get accustomed to. And, you know, you look at last year, like they get destroyed in the SEC championship. That's bad. They beat Oklahoma in the playoff. That's good. And then they get destroyed in the Rose Bowl. And so kind of left with a little bit of a bitter feeling, I think, coming into the season. And then you look at the early rankings and like they're not a top 10 team. And that's a very unusual place for Alabama fan to be. And so I think there's a lot of encouragement or optimism around Keon Russell, who could be and likely will be their starting quarterback this year. But there's still some skepticism for sure around DeBoer. And, you know, he got an extension. He's making a lot of money. But, you know, if he goes 8-4, 7-5 this year, there will certainly be some pressure on him and some fans, you know, tuning out moving forward.
1: There are a ton of interesting stories around college football. We've talked about Michigan a lot with Kyle Whittingham on our show, Kalani Sitake almost taking the Penn State job. But by far, seemingly the most interesting person in college football is one of my co-host's favorite coaches, and that's Lane Kiffin. You have a book coming out on him. I'm curious what your perspective is of Lane, because you've seen him up close. You've obviously gotten to know him as you've been writing this book, or some insight on him. What are your thoughts on him, and what does your book reveal?
2: I think the public persona of Lane Kiffin and who Lane Kiffin really is are very different. Mm. And I think that is what I think fans will hopefully appreciate and enjoy. Like, I do think that fans, because they see some funny tweets or maybe you see a funny clip or two, you think this guy is like just like a comedian. And I refer to him as more of like a Wizard of Oz, right? Like, he's got ways to show you these things he's doing, but behind the scenes, he's much quieter. He's more awkward. He's more introverted. He's very different behind the scenes in a lot of ways than he is front facing. And I said this to somebody recently, like, he's had a one of one career. I mean, the guy's still only 51 years old, but he's the first coach in SEC history to be the head coach at three different schools. You have the Raiders, USC, FAU, his time with Nick Saban at Alabama. I mean, it's just an unbelievable one of one type career. And maybe what's most amazing about it is that every single place outside of FAU, it ended horribly. And so there's just something about this guy where there's high highs, there's low lows, and a lot of interesting stories along the way. And so I think if you've been curious about who this guy really is, if you've seen message board rumors and wondered, is that real? If you want to know how he's able to be as good as he is on the field, I think this is a book that you'll get a lot out of, and we'll learn a lot more about the guy.
0: John, thank you for coming on with us. We look forward to the book, and we look forward to that piece on spending in college sports as well. We'll send our listeners your way.
1: Thanks, John. Thank you very much
0: for coming on.
2: Appreciate it.
0: There you go. That's John Talty, college football writer for CBSSports.com or CBS Sports. Nice enough of him to jump on with us.
1: I think his point about the bill, there being so much probably forced momentum of it last week and trying to sell it publicly that, oh man, 80 votes. I mean, this thing's going to have great support on both sides of the aisle. This thing's going to fly through the Senate and then get to the House, and who knows, maybe it dies in the House. To not even get to a vote is pretty tough. And it's hard to feel like in September, right before a bunch of midterms, anyone's going to pass anything sweeping and major, and everyone, you know, gets a hold of it. And the congressperson, the senator in Florida, wanted to make sure that there were special opportunities for Miami or Florida State to bounce to the Big Ten if they got the opportunity to do it. Just the longer now you have to look at it, almost the more they're going to be able to pick it apart. Tuberville came after it. You know, it just ended up having all these different issues. Just makes you feel pessimistic that it's going to get anywhere close, which stinks.
0: This is my naivete. We had a guest on last week, and I asked him, you know, if the SEC and Big Ten being on board and endorsing it, you know, what's the holdup? And he kind of gave me a snarky answer and said, well, last I checked, the head of the Big Ten and SEC didn't have a vote in the United States Senate. And I got his point. He wasn't being rude, but it's like, okay, thanks. I don't understand. If every conference is on board, why did the legislators should just get out of the way? I mean, these are the people that are have to deal with it and are running college sports. They're the ones that have been

0: Tocqueville thinks, frankly. And he used to be a coach. Shut up and vote for your constituents who are on board for this. You know, that I probably asked the question poorly, but I do not understand that. You know, if the SEC and the Big Ten and the Big 12 and the ACC and all the other leagues are saying yes and have talked to their university presidents who the commissioners work for, and they're all on board and they think that this would be a good thing, well, shut up and vote. Shut up and vote yes. Listen to the people that you're supposedly representing, right? Am I being way too naive on that? I don't get it.
1: I think you may be missing some of the nuance, I guess, in like who pushed back on it. The Congressional Black Caucus pushed back on it, which is important, really valuable. You know what I mean? And important votes to have there. And if they're going to push back on it and they say, hey, we don't think this is good for the athletes, that certainly represents. But I'm totally with you. Like, if these are the people who deal with this day to day, and they think it's what's best. Now, maybe the players don't think it's what's best, and that's why there was pushback from some of these groups. I understand that fully. But I'm with you. If everyone says this is a good idea and it needs to be done, why are you putting yourself in between that and progress? I don't get it.
0: I'm not, you know, I get these, some of these groups, like the Congressional Black Caucus, and I'm glad people are looking out for players. But listen, 10 years ago, players weren't getting anything.
1: The players are doing fine.
0: You players weren't getting anything. You were telling everybody that would listen, not you being the caucus, but people out there advocating for it, would tell everybody who'd listen that they were being taken advantage of. And the boot was on the neck of the player and all this stuff. Now players are making literally millions.
1: Yep.
0: And what's standing in the way of some sort of structure are people saying, well, the players are being exploited, and we need to make the players are taking. Like, where is the line? Where is there a point that you would get would say, oh, the players are getting a fair shake out of this thing?
1: Yeah, right, exactly.
0: Terrific.
1: No, it's a great point. My nurse in the emergency room last week, her brother played at one of our local colleges and is now a coach, does some coaching, and said this mediocre dude that they had playing for their high school team ended up making D1. So not mediocre, you know, but like is not a player. Mm. Not anyone ever heard of. I didn't even hear the player's name. Has transferred 3 or 4 times now. And she said this player, per her brother, has made over $1 million as a college athlete by gaming the system, essentially. Because he enters the transfer portal every offseason and someone says, well, we need that guy. He's better than what we had. So we'll cut him a $200,000 check or a $250,000 check. And, you know, he's bounced around to 4 schools. By the way, I'm not criticizing this kid, but to the point of like, he's done fine.
0: That guy's getting exploited. Player is being exploited.
1: There's a boot on that person's neck. No, there's not. That person is just fine. Is doing better than every other 18 to 22 year old you've ever
0: met on the planet.
1: We don't need to stand in the way of passing legislation to protect that person. That person's doing just fine.
0: That's sometimes the problem with a lot of causes. Is once you win, what do you do next? Do you just go home, the war is over, or all of a sudden you start crying about something else?
1: Yeah.
0: Well, you know, the highest paid quarterback in college football this year is probably going to be making, what, like $10 million?
1: Mm-hmm.
0: Can you really make the claim like, oh, we got to make sure the players aren't being exploited here?
1: Right.
0: Are you serious?
1: Right. And who are you worried about?
0: Yeah.
1: Are you worried about the guy in the FCS who isn't making any money? That's who you're holding all this up for?
0: Right.
1: Despite the fact that there's all these players. And now, look, you and I have talked about what effect is this going to have on Title IX. Actually, some things in this bill were designed to protect women's sports better than anything else is currently being done about it, other than Title IX, which is basically out the window anyways because of how things have changed. No, I'm with you. Like, at what point are you protecting the wrong group?
0: Yeah, at what point do you say, hey, we won?
1: Yeah.
0: On to my next cause.
1: Yeah, next cause.
0: I can vote for some guardrails in college sports because you know what? We won.
1: Yeah. No, you're totally right.
0: Some people, including our guest on Friday, are just hell-bent on the collective bargaining.
1: Yeah.
0: And I don't think it's going to happen.
1: I don't think it's going to happen.
0: So, again, coming back to our office comparison where we talk about that episode where they're fighting internally over the chairs or the copier, at some point you're just going to have to be all right with the chairs. One's better than none. Yeah. And I know people are in love with the collective bargaining thing and have this, you know, rosy, like this is the way it should be done.

0: I don't think it's going to happen. So do you want nothing or do you want it done exactly your way?
1: Don't let perfect be the enemy of good.
0: I agree.
1: Yeah.
0: All right. We'll have more next. But that was a really good interview. We'll get that up online at kslsports.com. Big thanks to John Talty for jumping on with us. 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

0: Oh, man. Ben, you should really run for office. I agree. We need Ben Anderson making decisions around here.
1: He'd be so bad at it.
0: Jake and Ben, 97.5, the KSL Sports Zone. In all seriousness, I asked our guests on Friday about this too. You know, we were just talking to John Talty and about the future of college football and if there's going to be guardrails. I asked, Matt Brown was the guy who joined us on Friday, and this was an answer that he kind of scoffed at too. I asked why these politicians can't go home and run on this. You know, of all the things to run on in this country, like, you could get a lot of people excited about your candidacy if you say, hey, I'm going to go in there and fix college sports. I'm going to make this a big priority. Why wouldn't both sides of the aisle run on that? I don't understand.
1: Do you think John Talty, who we just talked about, is right that this is not an issue that fans care that much about? If that's not exactly what he said. I'm not trying to misconstrue him. Basically, what I'm asking is, do you think fans really care about this a whole lot?
0: Yes. I hate the argument all the time. Well, people are still watching it. What does that mean?
1: Yeah, what does that mean?
0: What does that mean? I mean, it doesn't mean that the sport can be broken, can't be broken, right?
1: We started the show talking about To Catch a Predator. People watched it. That didn't mean it was right.
0: That didn't mean it was right. Yeah, like, crooked fixed boxing matches get a lot of pay-per-views. Does that mean that we should just be like, oh, no, it's cool that
1: turn
0: they rigged
1: the other cheek.
0: It? Yeah, whatever. He got paid to take a dive. Well, guess what? They made $1 billion on pay-per-view, so it's popular, so who cares? I always hated that argument.
1: Yeah, I think that's fair.
0: The sport's never been popular. More popular. It's obviously going fine. Is it? And will that popularity remain if the sport fundamentally changes? In all honesty, if this all takes us to the SEC and Big Ten breaking off, I think that's a huge mistake, and I think it will mean bad things, including lower popularity for college sports. 100%. Part of people don't want to admit it, but the amateurism is part of what we love about college sports.
1: Big time.
0: It's our school against your school. Your. Did I say your school? Mm-hmm. I don't think that's a word.
1: Nope.
0: Your school. I get bothered when people say we about sports teams. The closest I come to accepting somebody saying we is college fans.
1: You went to the school.
0: Because you were going to the school or you're a student at the same. There's a chance you see Bear Bachmeier in your stats class.
1: Yep.
0: And it's a community that is going up. It's our best football playing students against your best football playing students. And if you lose that or the whole countrywide feel of it, it's not the same sport. I always come back to how many people actually watch the SEC basketball tournament? Like 10.
1: Yeah.
0: Nobody cares. How many people watch the nationwide NCAA tournament? Billions.
1: Yep.
0: So I do think people care. And I don't think just because they haven't boycotted the sport entirely, that means everything's permissible.
1: I think that's fair. And also what John said, which is exactly right, is sometimes people don't care until it's really affecting them. And then once it's really affecting them, it can really hurt them in a way that they didn't realize.
0: Let me ask you this. If there is some sort of controversy in BYU's athletic department, because we talked earlier about the story, Brian Sandiago, there was a rumor that he was fired. Mm-hmm. Then somebody in the sports communications department went on Google board to say, no, he's not fired. Everything's fine. And we're talking about maybe there's some infighting within the athletics department. I'm going to pick a famous BYU donor just because we're all familiar with the name. So, but I'm not saying him personally. Mm-hmm. But how much do you think Ryan Smith's opinion matters?
1: Hi.
0: Big time.
1: Yeah.
0: Hi. These donors, their opinion on the athletic director, it matters. It matters a lot.
1: Yeah.
0: And I think that's unfortunate. I think that is broken within the sport. But if Ryan Smith, again, just picking a random name, there are other people out
1: there.
0: But if he is contributing $15 million to your athletic department, well, guess what? I'm going to do whatever the hell Ryan Smith says.
1: Yeah. Rupert Murdoch.
0: He can make his kid athletic director for all I care. Yeah.
1: Yeah, George Soros, voice matters. They've got a lot of money. Their voice matters.
0: So if we want to talk about protecting students, well, the students' voices don't matter at all. The students could do a protest saying, we don't like this Brian Sandiago guy. Again, all this is hypothetical.
1: You'd be right.
0: And they'd be like, pipe down, kids.
1: Cool. Yeah.
0: But
1: see you at the game.
0: Ryan Smith makes one phone call and says, maybe that 15 mil goes down to nothing unless you do what I say.
1: Things change.
0: They're doing it.
1: Yeah.
0: I'm sorry, but that's wrong.
1: I think you're exactly right. I think there is probably too much power in the hands of too few. And I think the amateurism, what inherently is a part of that, is there's a ton of power in a ton of hands. Split up. all these college teams are competing to win while these kids are getting an education, et cetera, et cetera. That's the value of it. But yes, there are a lot of hands making decisions for one goal, and now there's a very few people. And why I've always, you know, complained about where college sports is right now is one weak link truly can break the entire chain, which is you could get a bunch of people on board to say, let's tamp it down. Like, my goodness, can we all find some sense and say, like, let's really try and stick to $20 million as a college football team? Like, that's a ton. And all you need is one Alabama or one LSU or one whoever to say, no, we spend $55 million to win the title. We win the title and I'm a hero. I'm welcome in every door for the rest of my life. Why would I ever agree to $20 million? So even then, I mean, we're talking about so much power in the hands of so few. It can continue to whittle itself down to one. As long as one person's willing to continue to pay more and there's no bill getting passed, this is always going to be a problem. So it's an issue. Yeah, it's a major issue. And you know what? You talk about the Big Ten and the SEC splitting off. It's not like that would be the end of it. Because not every team in the SEC or not every team in the Big Ten can spend at the level
0: mm-hmm.
1: to the highest teams. And at some point, they're going to say, why are you getting a fair share? And they will break you off as well. They will.
0: If you were Ryan Smith if we want to look at Utah or one of the Garfs or something like that, would you pick up the phone?
2: Like that?
0: And make Brian Santiago or Mark Harlan like moo at a press conference or something because you thought it was funny?
1: Did you see?
0: Will you just mix in a moo? Everybody like, meow.
1: The gas station that was making people dance so they could get 20 cents off of a gallon?
0: No, but that's what I'm talking about.
1: Yeah, exactly right. It's just like that type of power to belittle people. You got to be a real sicko.
0: Listen, Brian, I want you to do your next press conference in an Australian accent. And when people ask you, what are you doing? You just act like nothing. Like, what are you talking about? What you talking about, mate?
1: Well, you did it.
0: Wouldn't that be
1: funny? Your job.
0: It'd be hard not to mess with people like that.
1: If you don't think that's happening, now maybe not the sickness
0: like that
1: level of
2: like that
1: having someone moo in a press conference, but play this player, say this, do that. If you don't think that's already happened, that's pure naivety.
0: When David James asks why you're mooing, you cannot answer. You just have to look at him like he's crazy.
1: Like he is the one who's crazy. If you don't think there are very clearly people behind the scenes who don't know what they're doing but have a lot of money pulling strings, you're crazy.
0: All right.
1: They set this up. They let the fox into the hen house. It's their fault.
0: All right, we've got voicemails coming up next. Stay tuned. If you have something to say, leave us a voicemail. 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It goes right to Christian in the control room. Just say, this is for Jake and Ben. We'll get to some of those coming up next. Jake and Ben, 97.5, the KSL Sports Zone.
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4: For Utah, it's offense and maybe defensive line, but primarily the offensive line. 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

0: This is for Jake and Ben. Just finished listening to Friday's episode. I had to podcast it because of a wedding that I went to. But, man, you guys, I can't wait to hear you break down Kawhi's signing with the Toronto Blue Jays and his billion-dollar contract that he won't ever have to show up for once he gets kicked out of the NBA.
1: This message is for Jake and Ben. I don't disagree with your guys' take, but Coach Witt is taking over a program that is marred in scandal, and he needs to go in there and change the culture of a blue blood program. Yeah, the rivalries with Michigan are important, but he's got a culture to change there. And I believe that that is his number one priority right now in that program.
2: All right, there you go. Voicemails coming in. If you have something to say, leave a voicemail. Shout out to Zach and shout out to Larry for leaving us a few.
3: I did miss the fake Jumbotron endorsement for Kawhi.
2: We talked about it. I did listen to the podcast. I listened to the other Shohei podcast too. The final episode is coming out tomorrow. I'm actually kind of eager to hear it. Did you listen to Pablo one at all? I mean, this is a company that's never used celebrity endorsements, like never hired a spokesperson, and quite on the record had said it doesn't work in our industry, so we don't do it. Some of their competition had hired spokespeople, and they said, we don't do that. And then all of a sudden now to land the Clippers job.
3: Correct.
2: Which was the biggest job on the planet. And by the way, they were going out of business until they landed that job.
3: Because the Inuit Dome was supposed to be revolutionary.
2: Well, the screen they built is. What do they call it? The Halo? Horseshoe?
3: Yeah.
2: The Halo?
3: The Ring?
2: The Ring? Whatever it is.
3: Yeah.
2: So their stock was trading below $5 a share until they landed that contract and built that screen. Now guess where they're at? Over $20 a share.
3: The Halo.
2: You could make an argument. It's the world's most successful endorsement. But the problem is, Ben, he didn't do anything.
3: Correct.
2: We would not even be talking about this if he would have sent out a tweet saying, hey, guys, have you seen the new scoreboard?
3: Can't wait to play
2: at the Clippers. It looks pretty awesome. Here it is behind me. All you had to do was hire a pimply-faced teenager to say, hey, put out some marketing tweets for this thing. That's it. We wouldn't be talking about anything. The fact that he did nothing for Aspiration and did nothing right for this board company is the only reason that this is a big story. Honestly, after all this, when I'm coming away with the conclusion, Ben, it is simple to circumvent the cap. It is the easiest freaking thing ever. All you have to do is get something on the other end.
3: Get a photo of me holding a tree. Get a photo of me holding a shovel. Get a tweet of me saying, New screen looks great. Can't wait for the fans to see it.
2: We used the Bailey's Moving and Storage as an example because they've used jazz players in the past, and I love the good folks at Bailey's. But in all honesty, there's nothing from like if Bailey's hired Darren Peterson and Ryan Smith wanted to pay Darren an extra $30 million a year, they could do it easily. Mm-hmm. He could wash $30 million bucks through the Bailey's contract. All Darren Peterson would have to do is send out tweets and they could do it. That's it. Or film a commercial. Because there's nothing in the CBA about cost caps on commercials or marketing for companies in the NBA. So really, if Kawhi Leonard weren't so lazy, he would be getting away with all of this. But my theory, and I said this last week, you want to hear my theory on it? There's just a segment of the population out there that has to get over. They have to be.
3: Yeah.
2: They have to be. And it could be something minor, like you snuck down to better concert seats. Like you had nosebleeds and you snuck down to better seats and you kind of got a better concert experience. But really what you were excited about was
3: the rush.
2: I got better seats than I paid
3: for.
2: Yeah. I got over, you know. I somehow got an extra 10% in my 7-Eleven Slurpee cup because I filled the whole lid up too.
3: Big
2: people
3: cup.
2: Just get off on, I'm getting over on somebody. I think that's what it is. I think the I did nothing was part of the appeal for the Kawhi Leonard camp. It's that they are circumventing the cap, that they can be so brazen and do it because they enjoy the getting over part.
3: Which is why they asked Toronto for property, which is why they asked for ownership in the Maple Leafs, which is why they wanted the Lakers to give them X, Y, and Z if they signed there. Yeah, there is something about being, quote unquote, taken care of.
2: It's the breaking the rules that they honestly
3: they crave.
2: Yeah, because you could, all he had to do was just a minute. It would have taken really 5 extra minutes of effort on Kawhi Leonard's part, and we would be talking about none of this.
3: Yep.
2: So the rational person goes, why didn't you just do spend the 5 minutes, Kawhi? What's the deal? I think it's because the not working was the point.
3: Yeah, you might be right.
2: All right. We'll have an action-packed 6 o'clock hour coming up next. Stay tuned. It's the Jake and Ben Show, 97.5 The KSL Sports Zone.
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2: 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Do you think people that just make up, not to drag an off-the-air story on the air, which we won't fill in entirely, but do you think when people completely invent things, they're doing it on purpose, or do you think they just misremember?
3: I think there is probably some element of people thinking, I did this, when they heard that story or they thought they made up a story, and then it just kind of circles back long enough that they start to claim it. They claim ownership of it. And I'm sure I'm guilty of it. But then there are liars who are liars.
2: Who are just lying.
3: Their thing is just that they lie. And they like to lie. And I have met some people who are so unabashed in their ability to lie, it's bizarre.
2: Because I'll tell you, some of my stories, and I love to tell stories, some of them have evolved into some tall tales. You know?
3: Of course.
2: My wife gets mad at me every time I tell the Miss USA story because she's like, you're just inventing that part and you just make a bigger deal out of that part or whatever. So but I don't know, because sometimes
3: Jake
2: I hear...
3: Jake was married to Miss USA for 6 months, if you guys forgot.
2: No, my wife, big time bear, was great. Wouldn't let her into a Sundance movie.
3: Yeah.
2: Yeah, it's great.
3: Or